0: in 2018 were massively excessive. Today, a Los Angeles judge agreed and ordered the money returned to the estate. The 28-year-old singer and model has been arguing for more transparency in her father's estate for many years. Jim Roop, NBC News Radio. The South Carolina Supreme Court is overturning Alex Murdaugh's murder convictions in a 5-0 vote. The state Supreme Court granted Murdaugh's new trial today. The justices say a county clerk improperly influenced the jury in Murdaugh's original trial. Murdaugh convicted of the killings of his wife and son in March of 2023. New data from the Educational Opportunity Project at Stanford finds U.S. students are performing worse than their peers were 10 years ago. New district-level test scores find that compared with a decade earlier, reading scores are down last year 83%, math scores down 70%. According to the data, the declines have impacted both rich and poor districts as well as across racial and geographic divides. Google and SpaceX are reportedly interested in putting orbital data centers out in space.
1: The Wall Street Journal says the orbiting facilities are not a done deal yet, and it's not clear if they would be cost-effective when launch costs are included. Word of the talks on the issue between the two companies comes as SpaceX is preparing for its IPO later this year, with a targeted valuation of around $1.75 trillion. I'm Tammy Trujillo.
0: Meantime, a majority of Americans say they oppose the construction of data centers in their local area, here on Earth, of course. New polling from Gallup is showing that 7 in 10 Americans oppose the projects, 48% of them strongly oppose. These data centers house computing equipment that helps power AI technology used by businesses, universities, other institutions, but they have met fierce opposition from residents in many parts of the country. The centers require extensive amounts of electricity to operate and need substantial amounts of water to cool the equipment, which has raised concerns about the environmental impact and local electric bills. Jim Roop, NBC News Radio.
2: A better life with Dr. Sanjay Gupta.
3: You know, one of the weirder things I've seen on social media lately is parents feeding their babies butter, like whole sticks of butter. They swear that it helps them feel fuller after meals and get a good night's sleep, among other things. There's actually something to this. You know, butter is full of fat, which a rapidly growing infant needs, but eating butter all the time results in, quote, boxing out other important nutrients they need as well. Spokesperson for the Academy of Nutrition and Dietetics told us she recommends half a teaspoon to a teaspoon melted and then added to a puree. Or as they get older, you can drizzle oil or melted butter over cooked vegetables, she told us. We never say just give butter by itself, and it's not the only source of fat she would recommend. Avocados, hummus, fish, they are great sources of fat as well. And also, great foods to introduce. I'm Dr. Sanjay Gupta, helping you live a better life.
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8: Time now for a quick look at our KKNW weather outlook. Looks like partly cloudy skies expected through the night. We'll see a low around 49. Going to continue to be breezy, though. Gusts as high as 29 miles an hour. For Thursday, it's increasing clouds with a high near 61. Breezy with gusts as high as 20 miles an hour. For Friday, we do have a chance of rain and a chance of showers and thunderstorms in the afternoon. Mostly cloudy and a high near 55. For Saturday, it's a chance of rain, possible thunderstorm, and a high near 54.
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0: Welcome to Here's to Your Health with Joshua Lane. Here's to Your Health discusses the current thinking in wellness, bringing you the most influential thinkers in beauty, fitness, and longevity. Your host, Joshua Lane, was part of the Dr. Ann Wigmore team that helped bring wheatgrass, sprouts, and raw foods to a worldwide audience. And now the host of Here's to Your Health, Joshua Lane.
1: Welcome to this edition of Here's to Your Health. I'm your host, Josh Lane. The subject of the consumption of raw milk and raw milk cheeses has become very much a discussion in the United States. People are thinking, oh my goodness, raw milk, we heard that was very bad for us. We're going to die of terrible things if we have that. And people say, no, we really like the way it tastes. We feel real good on it. We think it's a better product to consume. It's actually good for us and tastes fantastic. And so to discuss the idea of raw milk is Mark McAfee, who is the founder of Raw Farm, America's largest raw dairy. And he is really the point man for the ideas that, no, raw milk, properly produced, carefully tested, is really not just fun, but really an important product that we should be eating for our good health. Mark McAfee, welcome to the show.
2: You said it all.
1: Yeah, thank you. So, Mark, please, so for the listeners who think, okay, raw milk, we have no idea what that is. What is raw milk?
2: Well, in general, there are two kinds of raw milk we're discussing here. And raw milk from cows is what we're talking about this morning, although there's raw milk from human beings as well. That's called breast milk,
1: right,
2: which we all know is fantastic for children. But the two kinds of raw milk we're talking about today is from cows, and that's raw milk for pasteurization and raw milk for human consumption. And that's really important to wrap your brain around because there's two different standards for the production of that milk. For the pasteurization side, it should be pasteurized. It's allowed to have all kinds of dirt and pathogenic bacteria, E. coli. It's commingled together between 25 or 50 different dairies dumped into one bulk tank. And the dairies are paid very little money for the milk. So there's no effort to make it clean or pathogen-free. Now, completely in contrast, raw milk for human consumption, like Raw Farm produces, is pathogen-free. It comes from one dairy. It's owned and operated by the farmer. And the standards are extremely high. The workers are paid well. There's testing of every batch. Every cow is tested to be healthy several times a week. And that milk comes out to be bioactive rich. Bioactives found in raw milk are very, very good for the gut and very, very good for the immune system and are found in European studies to be incredibly good for your health. All of those bioactives are destroyed in pasteurization. So there's a huge movement of people to get raw milk from responsible farmers that are trained and use high standards and do testing of the milk. And it's becoming extremely popular because it's good for your health, and kids thrive on it with fewer colds and flu and ear infections and things like that. And asthma is greatly decreased. So I challenge you, if you're out there in America listening, find a good raw milk producer. If you're in California, find Raw Farm and try it. You're going to find it's delicious, nutritious, and also very good for your health and gut microbiome.
1: Right. Our guest is Mark McAfee, the founder of Raw Farm, America's largest raw dairy. And let me say that, you know, I drink the fermented raw milk from Raw Farm, and it really tastes good. And I really feel that my health is better when I consume it. It's just, you could almost use it as, it's not a medicine, but I use it as a therapeutic product. I just love the way it tastes. And I feel good on it. And talking about ear infections, when I was a kid, I had all that ear infection business. And I think a lot of it was because I was consuming processed milk, pasteurized milk. And I didn't realize it. I was a kid. My parents didn't realize it. But when you use raw milk, not only does it taste better, it has much more food value. Now, Mark, in the past 3 or 4 years, has the movement to use raw milk just exploded?
2: It's growing. People are telling other people about their experiences with raw milk. In fact, this last weekend, we had the sixth time we've held this this get-together on the farm, this event on the farm. It's called Camping with the Cows.
1: Right, right.
2: We had 1,400 people here for 2 days.
1: Wow.
2: We had 85 influencers. And I'll tell you what, we had a great time. We had about 40 bonfires down the middle of the road here where we're camping out under the stars and full moon. We had great food. We had local vendors of food that want to align with us and actually collaborate with us because they want to nourish people also. I tell you what, it seemed more like a movement to me than a brand celebration.
1: Right.
2: A movement of people that wanted to know their farmer, know their food, and we toured them through our dairy. They got to watch the milking of the cows. They got to see the cows munching on the pastures. I took a few of these influencers on an exclusive tour of our pathogen lab, a Thermo Fisher pathogen lab, which we have on farm. And we can do up to about 190 tests a day. Routinely, we do about 150 tests a day at three different levels, at the cow level, at the bulk tank level, and at the finished product level, to assure that there are zero pathogens, including E. coli, salmonella, listeria, campylobacter, in our food products. So there's not going to be any surprises. We've really nailed the whole issue of any kind of potential pathogen bacteria that may or may not be found in raw milk, which is extremely rare, but it can happen. We don't even want it to happen rarely. So we had a wonderful, wonderful event of everybody getting together, and we had people coming from Seattle. We had people from New York. We had people from England. We had people from Canada, Australia, all visiting our farm, along with lots of local people here in California, celebrating their farmer, the brand, and also, like I said, more of a movement. We even had a band from Texas that playing music until real late at night. It was wonderful. We had a great time.
1: That sounds great. Our guest is Mark McAfee, the president and founder of Raw Farm, America's largest raw dairy with, I believe, more than 1,800 cows. Mark, I always say you're the largest in America. Are you the largest raw dairy in the world?
2: By far.
1: Okay.
2: Nobody's even close. We have two dairies that we own and operate. We're milking 600 cows on each dairy, which is about 1,200 cows altogether. We have about 50 to 55,000 gallons a week of milk going into our creamery on our trucks, going to stores and sold across America, all around California, except for cheese, which, by the way, is one of the only truly raw cheeses in America. Just recently, the FDA has asked us to please pasteurize our raw cheeses and then label them as raw.
1: Wow.
2: And we refused.
1: Wow.
2: We said that's unethical, it's fraud, it's misleading, and we would never do that. So the same high-quality milk that we serve people in California in the bottle of milk that everybody loves is being made into wonderful raw cheese, and it's truly raw with all these bioactives still in it. It's not fraudulent. It's ethical. So we're really standing up for consumers and these bioactives that are so important.
1: Our guest is Mark McAfee, the founder and president of Raw Farm, which is a great raw milk producer. And by the way, I eat the raw milk cheese, and it really has a great taste. Now, you have mentioned in earlier broadcasts on my show that yours is truly raw. Are you saying that other cheeses on the market that say they are raw milk cheeses are indeed pasteurized?
2: Let me quote the FDA. This is the quote from Jane Choi, who is an FDA inspector that was with us last month. She said, "You are the last remaining raw cheese in America that doesn't thermalize or pasteurize your cheese." And in America, there is no definition of the word raw in code. So people are free to pasteurize their cheese and then
3: label it
2: raw cheeses. I really, really, really, really, I'm disgusted by that because consumers are looking for the French paradox cheese, the cheese that's unprocessed. Remember, these bioactives that are so important in raw milk and raw cheese are destroyed by heat.
1: Right.
2: So when that consumer goes out to buy that raw cheese from some brand out there, it's not raw. That's betrayal. That's fraud. And we are not that cheese. We are the cheese that never takes the milk above body temperature. And all of those bioactives, like in the French paradox type cheeses, are truly raw and available to your gut and your body and your family, and are extremely nourishing as well as protective and health giving. That's why they wrote the big story about the French paradox. They said it was the red wine and all the raw cheeses that were so fantastic to preserve and protect people's health. Well, in America, you might be able to find some raw cheeses around here and there, but the retail side, the side that's regulated by the FDA, according to the FDA, we're the last ones in America, and we refuse to back down. We will not pasteurize and call it raw.
1: Wow, that's shocking. That's shocking. Our guest, Mark McAfee, founder, president of Raw Farm here in California. They produce really remarkably good-tasting raw milk cheese, raw milk.

0: Research shows, on average, car accident victims with a lawyer get over 3 times more money than those without one. Better off with Hoo-Ha.
1: So raw cream whipped into whipped cream, fantastic with vegetables and strawberries and stuff. It's a great dessert. That's being used quite, lots of places, as well as the raw butter, which is 87% butterfat, which carries all these bioactives as well. So yeah, it's out there. We have people doing it, especially kefir to make smoothies, and the milk is being made into coffee. And there's a lot of people doing it. Even local vendors here are using our raw products in foods that they sell to the public. It's wonderful.
2: Mark, do you see raw milk getting much, much bigger? I mean, it's hard to predict the future, but do you see it suddenly becoming, in a year or two or three from now, absolutely a mainstream item?
1: Yes, I do. But remember that raw milk comes from a farm with high integrity, high standards, and takes care of the cows and takes care of the farm workers and the employees, the team workers doing the work. It's not as inexpensive as pasteurized milk, where anything goes.
2: Right.
1: And the pasteurization excuses all the dirt and the bacteria and the pathogens that are there that shouldn't be there. So I think that it's going to take some time for the evolution to occur where there's acknowledgement, because it's so disruptive. We are disrupting the marketplace by coming in with a product that's more expensive, but yet brings you all the health benefits missing in the highly processed cheap food.
2: Right.
1: So I know that in Europe, food prices are higher. People use more of the majority of their income on food versus America, where we're kind of the cheap food nation. We pay dearly in our health. So I don't consider cheap food to be actually inexpensive. I consider it to be the most expensive thing we're doing, which is cheating ourselves and our health. Our gut microbiome is critical to our health. It's 80% of our immune system.
2: Yes.
1: So if you want to be able to deal with threats to the environment coming at you every year with flu and viruses and God knows what else, you need to have a strong immune system. And raw milk kefir, like you drink, are so important to building that immune system. So you don't get sick, or if you do get sick, it's very mild and very short in duration,
2: right,
1: and you recover very quickly with the antibodies to the next threat. So yeah, I do see it evolving, but it's gonna take a little time. We say we don't sell raw milk, we teach it. So this is an educational issue, and that's why I'm on your show today, is to teach people so they know better, so they can do better.
2: Right, no, I completely agree. Education is very important. Mark, we have about a minute left. Where can listeners of Here's to Your Health purchase the raw farm, raw milk, the fermented raw milk, the kefir, which I love, and also the raw milk cheese, which I also just love, I think. And when I give it to family and friends, they think, oh my God, this really tastes good. So, you know, because I find family hates it when I talk about health. They just think, are you preaching? You shut up. But when I say this is gourmet food, they say, oh my God, we like the way this tastes. So I've done really good with my family and friends when I talk about gourmet, and the raw milk, the raw farm cheeses and fermented milks fall right in that category. And my family uniformly says, oh my goodness, you're correct on this. We actually agree with one thing you had to say, Joshua.
1: Well, you can find our products at the farm store on the farm. We have a farm store in Northern California in Hayward. 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And then we're in 500 other stores.
2: Right.
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2: Right.
1: Air One,
2: right,
1: 13 stores.
2: Right.
1: Lassen's. We're all over the place. Go to our website. There is a store finder. You can find the store closest to you. And we're all over California, including the Northern Coast, the Middle Coast, Southern California, Northern California. And we always welcome people to come to a farm tour and meet your farmer and get to know your food even better. See the cows.
2: That sounds fantastic. Our guest has been Mark McAfee, who's a regular contributor to Here's to Your Health. And Mark has the largest raw dairy in the United States and worldwide, more than 1,200 cows, and doing fantastic work. The cheeses, the fermented raw milk, they all taste so good. You'll be so impressed. Those of you who love food will love these raw farm cheeses and milks and fermented milks. This is Josh Lane. 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We take a short break. We'll be right back after these important messages.
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6: Welcome to this edition of Here's to Your Health. I'm your host, Josh Lane. As Americans like to exercise and eat more carefully, new nutrition bars and products are coming into the marketplace. And really something that's brand new is the Jimmy Bar, which is now incorporating 5 grams of creatine into the bars, the first bar to have creatine. Creatine has become, was popular actually years ago, and now it's way more popular. Jimmy Simon, welcome to the show.
7: Thank you so much for having me. Appreciate it.
6: Very happy to have you on. So, Jim, the new Jimmy Bar, I noticed that it seems very popular with athletes, specifically wrestlers and boxers. And how did you manage to introduce the Jimmy Bar to this? These powerful athletes.
7: Well, it's interesting. You're right. It's been around forever. It's been around for 50 years. I mean, I took creatine in the 80s.
6: Right.
7: But the in creatine, by the way, for your listeners, it's 3 amino acids, and they're the building blocks to build muscle. But what's happened, since the 80s is that there have been numerous studies. It's probably the most studied ingredient or supplement of all time, is that what it also does is help, brain fog, women who are going through perimenopause. It helps your energy. It helps your bones. As we get older, you start hitting your mid-30s, 40s, 50s, 60s, you lose muscle every year. It's just inevitable, right? Mm-hmm. And that's why you're having a lot of people come out and say, you must weightlift. Sounds crazy, right? You must weightlift into your 60s, 70s, and 80s. Folks who get, into their 60s, they start getting hunched over a little bit.
6: Right.
7: That's because they're losing a lot of muscle mass. So you have to lift, not to be a bodybuilder and, stunner and a speedo, but you got to weightlift a few days a week, and you got to walk and you got to move. Creatine helps you in every step of the way of building muscle. Again, you're not going to be Arnold Schwarzenegger. You're just going to keep that physique you used to have. You get stronger, and it starts repairing old bumps and bruises. I had an elbow injury from Brazilian jiu-jitsu from years ago, and I just noticed after about 3-6 months taking creatine again, I'm like, gone. I didn't even notice it. It's just gone.
6: Right.
7: You start getting stronger. You start having more energy, and that brain fog. Like, I was always half falling asleep at 2 o'clock in the afternoon after staring at the computer for 6 hours. And it starts going away. So what's happened is it's been good marketing around creatine. People are taking it. And the problem with creatine has always been, until our creation, it's a pain in the ass. It's chalky. You put it in your water. You shake it up. You put it in your coffee. It doesn't taste very good. It's kind of like baking soda, that consistency of baking soda. There's nothing pleasant about it. It's not awful. It's not like drinking wheatgrass juice, but it's not pleasant, and it's not portable. And no one had put it in food before because it's very difficult to put in food and still remain stable and effective. And we created a patent pending technology that allows it to go into food and stay stable for 15 months.
6: Okay, right. Okay, so that's important. Our guest is Jim Simon, the founder, the president of Jimmy Bar, the first, protein health bar that has 5 grams of creatine in it. So it's really kind of groundbreaking. And creatine, again, is very popular. And I also like the fact that Jim mentioned that we had an elbow injury and he started taking the creatine. It really took him 6 months and he thought, oh, yeah, that's way better. Because when people take nutrition, you know, it's not a drug. You're not going to feel better in 20 minutes. But if you stay with it, 3 months, 4 months, 5 months, 6 months, you can see results. But people need to know that because they think, well, I've been taking creatine for 2 days. I don't feel better. They need to understand the time frame because nutrition is not drugs.
7: Right. It's true. And also, you don't really know if anything's going to work. If you think about it, like, you know, vitamins have been scrutinized for 50 years, right? That just taking my vitamin C or taking this do anything?
6: Right.
7: You know, I think the FDA came out with it a few years ago, said that it does nothing, even though it's probably a $1 trillion industry. I think things started happening with Ozempic. So Ozempic was sort of the first drug or supplement or whatever you want to call it to come out that actually works, right? You take your Ozempic or you take your GLP-1 and guess what? You will be able to fit into your 32 waist jeans, you know, in a month. It actually works. You don't have to be overweight. It works. Period. You know, and I compare that to creatine. It works. It works.
6: Right.
7: If you take it every day, 5 grams, you eat a Jimmy bar every day and you do a little working out, nothing crazy, you know, go for your walks, lift a little weights, do some pushups, you will get very strong very quickly, but you will also experience more energy, more clarity, get rid of brain fog. It reduces inflammation. It just works. Whereas all the other stuff, you never know if it works, like the stuff for your hair, right? You know, women searching for how do we cure our thinning hair as we get old. There's still really no solution that 100% works.
6: Right, right. Our guest is Jim Simon. Jim Simon with Jimmy Bar, which is brand new. And the Jimmy Bar has 5 milligrams of creatine in it. And the Jimmy Bar also is available. The GNCs all have it. You know, Costco has it. I think Vitacost has it. I mean, so where exactly can people get the Jimmy Bars?
7: Every Costco in America has it.
6: Whoa, Costco, yeah.
7: So that's a start. And then second, every GNC in America, Extra Mile, all the Chevron stores on the West Coast, Cumberland Farms, the big convenience store chain on the East Coast. We're rolling into some very big real – we'll be in Sam's soon with it. We're talking to Walmart, big on TikTok, big on Amazon. We're about, you know, you can always find it. Amazon, TikTok, Costco, GNC, great start. We only launched it in October, and we've gotten a massive result. And now we just shipped a bunch to Malaysia.
6: Wow.
7: So it's been a really enormous success for, you know, we're a family company. We started 12 years ago with my sister. So it's not, you know, we're not owned by private equity. We're not owned by Hershey's or Kellogg's. We're not a $1 trillion company. We're a family company that innovates very quickly, and we do things fast. We do things smart, and we do it the right way. So this was third-party lab tested. It works. And now we're getting this response that, you know, for this successful family business, it's become like crazy.
6: Right.
7: You know, it's going through the roof. It's really been kind of you know, our Super Bowl.
6: Jim, can I ask this? Are you just shocked that your creatine bar has become, I'll use the word in a positive sense, so mainstream? People suddenly, it's been embraced by some powerful entities. I mean, are you surprised by that?
7: You never know. You know, when you own a business, you never know how something's going to work, right?
6: Right.
7: But I knew that when I started pitching it to retailers, and we threw it on TikTok first. Believe it or not, TikTok, an innovation engine for food,
6: mm-hmm.
7: and cosmetics and beauty items and stuff like that. And it just went crazy. And Costco took us nationally, which had never happened to us before. They just said, we want it. Plus, it tastes good. You know, it's delivering 20 grams of protein and 5 grams of creatine, very, very low sugar. We use real ingredients. It's not junk ingredients like most protein bars. I've been pretty amazed with it. And now I'm excited to see where it goes because creatine is still like, you know, buying Amazon at $20. It's still relatively early. It's very early in food,
6: mm-hmm.
7: but it's still pretty early whereas only about 6% of Americans take creatine in any form. So we've got a long way to go, less than 2% of the world or 1% of the world. So it's still tiny, but people are starting to catch on. We're a big part of that. Where now we've made it portable. You don't have to do the chalky stuff. My wife used to joke that, I started taking a couple years ago. I was a little banged up just from, jiu-jitsu and old injuries, as we get older. And I would take the creatine and, it would be in a baggie and it's white. And she's like, every time we go to the TSA, she goes, they're going to think you're, Pablo Escobar or something like that. I'm like, well, it's not cocaine, so I'm not terribly worried about it. But if they want to flag me, they can, test it with their stick and see that it's not, cocaine. Right. So it's just a pain and it doesn't taste good. Very easy to forget. If you're on protein, if you're on a protein dense diet, there's a million places you can get your protein. I mean, hell, you can go to McDonald's and eat one of the burgers, right? You can get your protein anywhere. You can't get creatine anywhere. And our body does have creatine from what we eat, but a very, very small dose. And we lose it as we get older. Right. So I'm finding, which is really interesting, when we were at Mr. Olympia, people who were really coming to us the most were 18-year-olds, 17-year-olds. Kids are taking creatine. Kids and athletes are taking creatine. My 17-year-old son is taking creatine. He's a kickboxer. It just works. It makes you very strong. You still got to work out, but it makes you very strong, and it makes you feel good. It makes you almost make you feel kind of alive. It's nice.
6: Our guest is Jim Simon, the founder with his sister of Jimmy Bar, the first bar, protein bar. They have 20 grams of protein, which is actually a very good amount of protein, and 5 grams of creatine. I noticed that you seem to have a lot of, I'll use the word, martial artists, boxers, etc., of various forms. So how did that community just suddenly grab onto the Jimmy Bar?
7: It was intentional. About 5 years ago, I've been doing martial arts for 35 years, and I wrestled in high school, a little bit in college. So I can speak the language. I started doing analytics on who buys our bars. This is pre-creatine, early, when we were just high protein, low sugar. And we skewed, interestingly enough, more women than men, which is an interesting place to be.
6: Yes.
7: We realized it's probably because of our approachable, we're family business, we're very approachable. Our bars are not called, Quest or Supreme or, something
6: right.
7: macho.
6: Right.
7: Jimmy Bar, it's a very friendly name. Right. It sounds like a golden retriever, right?
6: Right.
7: So there's something about our business that's always been very friendly, approachable. We take our product seriously. We don't take ourselves that seriously. We're not a bunch of, gigantic bodybuilders. We're regular human beings. And so we skew female. But I wanted to bring more male, younger. I wanted to get younger and wanted to get more male. So I reached out to martial artists, which is both male and female, by the way. It skews a younger demographic. Certainly the fans of like the UFC skew younger, very heavily male. And because I've done martial arts forever, I've managed to get a lot of, sponsor a lot of athletes. We sponsor a lot of champions in the UFC, Brazilian Jiu-Jitsu champions, a couple boxers, but mostly martial artists and wrestlers. And they've just adapted to our, we're kind of the unofficial bar of MMA. They just love the bar, and they like the fact that the founder actually tumbles around on the mat every once in a while too. So I'm one of them. And we haven't gone after, baseball, football, basketball, and hockey yet, but we're starting to now.
6: Right.
7: But the biggest users, I'll give you two stats that are kind of interesting. Biggest users of protein and creatine in general are strength athletes, which doesn't surprise you. Second is endurance, runners, cyclists, kind of your weekend warriors, guys who get, people who get sweaty. But the third biggest demographic right now is women who are taking creatine because of the properties that help you during perimenopause. My wife's in her mid-40s, she's going through perimenopause right now, and she's taking creatine. She's like, I feel so much better.
6: Oh, that's nice to hear.
7: The brain fog. Wow. So women are the fastest growing. It's still heavily male, 71 to 29, but that 29 is coming up. And so we're excited about that as well, that we've always skewed a little more female. Right now, we're 50-50, our Jimmy bar is 50-50 male, female, but our creatine bar is about 71-29.
6: Jim, as we come to the end of the interview, where can listeners of Here's to Your Health purchase the new Jimmy bar with 5 grams of creatine and 20 grams of protein?
7: Every Costco in America, every GNC America, TikTok, Amazon, Cumberland Farms, and Chevron.
6: Well, that's fantastic. Everywhere, an important new product that people seem really are benefiting from, the Jimmy Bar. Jimmy Simon and his sister started the company, and it's become very popular because many athletes have found the value of creatine. And as Jimmy just mentioned, women also find that creatine helps them with perimenopause, which is something that seems very important, quite frankly. This is Josh Lane. We're listening to Here's to Your Health. We'll take a short break, and we'll be right back after these important messages.
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6: Welcome to this edition of Here's to Your Health. I'm your host, Josh Lane, and my guest is Scott Tipps. Scott Tipps is the president of the National Health Federation, and Scott Tipps is a regular contributor to the show. I'm very happy that when the National Health Federation, when Scott is on, or other guests from the National Health Federation, they are America's oldest, largest consumer organization, helping us maintain good health since 1955. They have a great track record for helping the chiropractors not be harassed by the MDs, by improving the quality of our food, to mention is reduce the amount of aluminum allowed in food, aluminum being very problematic to our health. And so Scott Tipps is back today to discuss. They recently had the National Health Federation had a convention in Dallas, maybe just a week or so ago, in which some of the very influential speakers on wellness worldwide were at the convention. Scott Tipps, welcome to the show.
10: Well, thank you, Josh. As usual, I appreciate, as always, being on your program.
6: Well, you bring a lot of, frankly, intellectual heft to the show, and you have a long commitment to the subject. You know, you're not someone doing for the past, 3 or 4 years. Nothing wrong with that, of course. No, but you've been doing right. this for like, 40 years, I think.
10: Yes, that's right. That's 40 right. years this year.
6: Yeah. And it's nice. I hate to say this, there's nothing like putting your time in. It's just amazing how much you can learn about a subject over a 40-year period, vis-a-vis, studying it for 3 or 4 years. Nothing wrong with that. That's a great start. But the man with the 40 years, a woman with 40 years of experience, they really have a depth of understanding. And so you just recently, the National Health Federation just had a conference that wrapped up in Dallas. And so can you please mention some of the speakers that you felt really had something to tell us?
10: Well, it started off really well with Matt Warnock, one of our board members and also the owner of Ridgecrest Herbals, and he spoke about the what he calls the three monarchs, and that is this sort of ideology that he calls it a mono ideology, that there's one right solution to every problem. Right. He said that's a big mistake to take that approach, and yet Western medicine does take that approach. And the other thing is monotherapy, that the right answer is always one single patentable compound or drug. He said that's a mistake also, a huge mistake, and yet that's what Western medicine is all oriented about. And then, of course, the third prong of this problem is the monopolistic character, that is that the government must approve and certify every drug that Americans take. And that's a big mistake as well. He said if we can get rid of those three monarchs, as he calls them, those monotheism, then we would be a lot healthier, we'd be living longer and healthier lives, and we'd be a lot better off. And so he kicked the meeting off with that, and it was very powerful. And he has a great control over his PowerPoint presentation. You know, there's something called an expression called death by PowerPoint. You know, you have so many words up there, the audience goes to sleep just halfway reading one slide.
6: Right.
10: He follows a rule of having just a photo or one quote or one word even, and that sort of thing. And his slides are so uber simplistic, mm-hmm. that there's no danger of falling asleep when he speaks. It's incredible. And after him, Howard Vlieger spoke, and Howard Vlieger is, you know, the son of soil. He's a kind of a farmer activist and just so incredibly knowledgeable about pesticide overuse and the like. He just decimate anyone, and yet he has a very folksy down-home way of talking to people, and just catches them off guard when they see this, like, incredible intellect that he has, and he can just slice and dice the best of his opponents in any debate. Well, this time he wasn't debating, he was just presenting, but he gave a great speech on the subject. And in fact, we use some of Howard's information for our Codex presentations at the Codex meetings. And coming up in July, this July in Geneva, will be the Codex Alimentarius Commission's meeting, annual meeting. And of course, NHF, which is an accredited INGO, International Non-Governmental Organization, at Codex, we will be there, I will be there, to speak out against the incredible avalanche of pesticides that are being launched this year, last year, and next year. It's just an ongoing onslaught. And they just, you know, the Codex people can't imagine that there's ever going to be a problem from this. And yet we have higher cancer rates, higher rates of Parkinson's, higher rates of Alzheimer's, all directly attributable, at least in large part, to the overuse of these pesticides.
6: Right. Our guest is Scott Tipps. Scott Tipps, the president of the National Health Federation. The National Health Federation, founded 1955, America's oldest, longest-serving organization to help protect the American consumer, and actually the consumer worldwide. Scott, what was the name of that researcher on soil health? What was his name again? Just mentioned a man.
10: Oh, Howard Vlieger, and Vlieger is spelled V-L-I-E-G-E-R. And he'd make a wonderful guest on your program, by the way. Howard Vlieger, he can rattle off so many facts, and before you can snap your fingers, it's incredible.
6: He's a working farmer now. He's a working farmer. Is that it?
10: Yeah, he is. He has a family farm, but he's also an activist. He's been doing this for many years. And his talk was commodity production versus food production. Mm-hmm. His argument was we've industrialized our food supply so badly, so greatly, that it's causing a lot of ill health instead of concentrating on food production. So it's sort of like the typical argument between, or the growing argument between ultra-processed foods and just sort of natural farm-grown produce. And that's the sort of the dynamic battle that's going on between the two entities. And so far, frankly, food production isn't doing too well, not in America at least.
3: Right.
10: And you can taste the difference. You taste a strawberry in the U.S., and it's pretty tasteless, frankly.
3: Yes.
10: You go to Europe, go to Portugal or France or Italy, and get one of their strawberries right off the vine, and it has this luscious, incredible taste that you don't get with American tomatoes, with American strawberries, with American fruit in general. And it's been shown that over the last of all that produce has been reduced by about 50%. It's a pretty easy statistic to remember. 50 years, 50% reduction in vitamin content and mineral content of our produce. So we are not eating the same foods that our grandparents ate, at least not nutritionally.
3: Right, right.
6: By the way, whenever friends, you know, come back from Europe, they go on vacation, it doesn't matter what their political stripe is, what their age is, you know, what they think about food or whatever. They all, everyone says, oh my God, the food is so much better in Italy. The food is so much better in France. The food is so much better. I mean, everybody says that. Everybody says that. It's one of the first things they say when they went on vacation. Said, oh my goodness, we went to Italy and we ate the pasta. We didn't get sick. In America, I eat pasta, I get sick, and or I don't feel well. You know, not necessarily get sick, I just don't feel good. And so they're just shocked. But they never quite make the connection that, you know, the food supply in America really is badly in need of reform. But it seems to be that at this time there does seem to be a lot of movement towards reform. Are you hopeful? Maybe hopeful is the wrong word. Are you what's your thinking now about food? Because if anyone understands food, it's you.
10: I am hopeful. I think that is the right word. It's okay. And I'm hopeful that things will turn around, because people are increasingly in this sort of post-COVID-19 environment are waking up to the fact that they can't really trust the authorities to protect their own health. And one of the things that's been argued both by Howard Leager and by Catherine Austin Fitz, who also spoke at our event, is that you need to create your own communities if they don't already exist. I'm assuming they don't exist, but if they don't exist, get to know your neighbors, do food sharing, buy your food locally, pay cash whenever you can, don't use a credit card or a debit card if you can avoid it, because that's the way they track you. That's what they want you to do. Use cash and or barter. You could barter as well. And there are food co-ops. I experienced some food co-ops in the state of Maine that were quite effective, where people would go in to get buy produce from a local farmer. Mm-hmm. And that way you can control what's going into your food as well. You can see, well, are they spraying their crops with Roundup? Are they using it as a desiccant to harvest their crops, even if they aren't using it in the growing stage? You know, these are all questions people need to know the answers to if they want to avoid getting Parkinson's, if they want to avoid getting cancers and the like. So these are critical, and we need to start doing it now. And that was sort of the overall message at our 71st anniversary event in Dallas late last month. So yeah, it's very important to get to know your neighbors, create a community, even if they aren't your immediate neighbors, where you can share. And if we hit tough times, which it looks like we will, if we hit tough times, then you know whom you can rely upon for self-defense and for your community.
6: Right. Right. Our guest is Scott Tipps, the president of the National Health Federation. Scott's a regular contributor to the show. I'm very proud to say that. Scott, you just mentioned Catherine Austin Fitz, and as I understand it, she's an economist by trade, is she not? And also, did she work for the Ford administration? I know she's worked in government at a very high level.
10: Yeah, well, she was former Assistant Secretary of Housing Urban Development in Bush 1 administration.
6: Oh, Bush 1. Right.
10: And she saw the incredible amount of corruption, and she pointed out no one did anything about it. And then she resigned. They poisoned her a couple of times, some nefarious souls did, but she survived. And now she runs in her organization called Solari Report, Solari, S-O-L-A-R-I .com, which I highly recommend. It gives all sorts of proactive information that you can use. And one of her things is they're trying to create, and what she spoke on at our event is, we need to build a future worth living. And what they're trying to do is create a digital cage for us so that we can't, the 15-minute city idea is not a conspiracy theory. It's an actuality that they're striving for. And the they, I leave it to your imagination, but just call it the federal bureaucracy, the deep state, people who aren't elected, but they consider themselves better than the elected officials, those people. And this is what they're doing, and they're tracking you. You even see it in cars now. Some of the newer cars, they have a project that if you're nodding off or your attention is distracted, the car will not only report on you, it could stop you from driving that car. Well, that sounds pretty good if you have a drunkard at the wheel, but what if you just turn to talk to your kid and then suddenly the car stops because the AI in it decided you were a dangerous driver? So I don't agree with theirs, so they shut it down. So this is all part of the digital cage that Catherine Austin Fitz is talking about. And then she talks about ways to avoid that. One is, like I said before, pay cash. The other is create a sense of community, which was Howard Vlieger's message as well. Create a, not just a sense of community, but an actual community. And what else did she talk about? This all off the top of my head from when she spoke, but it was very insightful. Now, we're going to have this all on video clips. And so if anyone wants to see Catherine Austin Fitz speaking, they just need to contact us. It'll be ready in about 1 week, and we'll have it all separated out by speakers. And I'm not sure exactly how we'll present it. Maybe there's a nominal fee to pay, maybe not, but it will be available, and she's definitely worth hearing, as was Andrew Wakefield. He was at our event.
6: No, Andrew Wakefield was great. Unfortunately, Scott, unfortunately, we simply have run out of time. Our guest has been Scott Tipps. Scott is a regular contributor to Here's to Your Health, and Scott Tipps is the president of the National Health Federation, America's oldest consumer protection organization. And Scott's just been commenting on their recent conference in Dallas, in which Catherine Austin Fitz and many other influential people have been speaking. And you can go directly to the National Health Federation website. Scott, how can we go to the National Health Federation website? How do we do that?
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6: That sounds great. Our guest has been Scott Tipps, a regular contributor to the show. I'm very proud to say that. And this is Josh Lane. You're listening to Here's to Your Health. We take a short break, and we will be right back after these important messages.
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2: NBC News Radio, I'm Jim Rupa. President Trump and Chinese leader Xi Jinping are meeting in Beijing. Trump's visit comes as the war with Iran continues, and it's significant because China is Iran's biggest trading partner. A Utah woman convicted of murdering her husband and then writing a children's book about it is learning her fate.
3: Ms. Richens, based on your conviction on count one, first-degree felony aggravated murder, the court hereby sentences you to life without parole.
2: Corey Richens didn't show any emotion as the judge in Park City announced the life sentence for the 36-year-old mother of three sons. She cried earlier during her final statements before sentencing while proclaiming her innocence. Corey Richens was found guilty in March of poisoning her husband in 2022 to collect on life insurance. A year later, she self-published a children's book to help her three young sons cope with their father's death. The Department of Homeland Security says spectators could expect to see ICE agents at World Cup matches across the U.S. this summer. DHS telling The Hill, ICE officers will be at some matches to work with local and federal law enforcement to secure the events. DHS also saying that international visitors who attend the matches have nothing to worry about unless they're in the U.S. illegally. Fatal drug overdoses across the nation appear to be falling for the third consecutive year. Newly released provisional data from the CDC is showing that by December of last year, reported drug overdose deaths fell to 68,632. That marks a 14% drop. According to the provisional data, overdoses caused by all classes or types of drugs generally declined across the board. However, opioids remained the top cause of overdose deaths last year. Jim Roop, NBC News Radio.
4: The views expressed on this program are those of the host, guest, and callers, and are not necessarily those of KKNW, its management, or other advertisers. This program is sponsored by Pilgrim Gospel Ministry.
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3: NBC News Radio, I'm Jim Roop. President Trump in Beijing meeting with Chinese leader Xi Jinping. And before the meeting, he praised the Chinese president.
4: It's an honor to be with you. It's an honor to be your friend. And the relationship between China and the USA is going to be better than ever before.
3: Trump's visit to China comes as the war with Iran continues. It's significant because China is Iran's biggest trading partner. Vice President J.D. Vance says a lot of funding will be shut off to states that don't take fraud seriously. Vance is leading up the Trump administration's crackdown on fraud and is announcing a $1.3 billion deferral in Medicaid reimbursements from California. Vance claims some Medicaid fraud involves providers prescribing unneeded medications.
5: These fraudulent health care providers are getting rich by giving people medications they don't even need. It's a defrauding of the American taxpayer.
3: The crackdown has an emphasis on states' social service programs. Vance claims it appears mainly blue states are not taking fraud seriously. A massive weather pattern hitting several parts of the country, rain slamming a corridor stretching from Montana to Salt Lake City, with the NOAA Storm Prediction Center issuing a level 2 out of 5 risk of severe thunderstorms for the area. On the East Coast, precipitation reaching parts of the Mid-Atlantic, which includes Philadelphia and Washington, D.C. Michael Jackson's daughter is racking up a legal victory in Los Angeles. Paris Jackson claims over $625,000 in bonuses that executors of her father's estate paid to law firms in 2018 were massively excessive. Today, a Los Angeles judge agreed and ordered the money returned to the estate. The 28-year-old singer and model has been arguing for more transparency in her father's estate for many years. Jim Roop, NBC News Radio. The South Carolina Supreme Court is overturning Alex Murdaugh's murder convictions in a 5-0 vote. The state Supreme Court granted Murdaugh's new trial today. The justices say a county clerk improperly influenced the jury in Murdaugh's original trial. Murdaugh convicted of the killings of his wife and son in March of 2023. New data from the Educational Opportunity Project at Stanford finds U.S. students are performing worse than their peers were 10 years ago. New district-level test scores find that, compared with a decade earlier, reading scores are down last year 83%, math scores down 70%. According to the data, the declines have impacted both rich and poor districts, as well as across racial and geographic divides. Google and SpaceX are reportedly interested in putting orbital data centers out in space.
6: The Wall Street Journal says the orbiting facilities are not a done deal yet, and it's not clear if they would be cost-effective when launch costs are included. Word of the talks on the issue between the two companies comes as SpaceX is preparing for its IPO later this year, with a targeted valuation of around $1.75 trillion. I'm Tammy Trujillo.
3: Meantime, a majority of Americans say they oppose the construction of data centers in their local area, here on Earth, of course. New polling from Gallup is showing that 7 in 10 Americans oppose the projects, 48% of them strongly oppose. These data centers house computing equipment that helps power AI technology used by businesses, universities, other institutions, but they have met fierce opposition from residents in many parts of the country. The centers require extensive amounts of electricity to operate and need substantial amounts of water to cool the equipment, which has raised concerns about the environmental impact and local electric bills. Jim Roop, NBC News Radio.
7: 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This program is sponsored by Chinese Radio Seattle.
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0: Research shows, on average, car accident victims with a lawyer get over 3 times more money than those without one. Better off with Blue Hop.
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0: Research shows, on average, car accident victims with a lawyer get over 3 times more money than those without one. 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
1: .gov/civil rights 我们在这里为您提供协助。
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0: 谢谢大家。

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1: NBC News Radio, I'm Tammy Trujillo. President Trump is signaling a desire to do business with China following a meeting with Chinese leader Xi at Beijing's Great Hall of the People. Trump shook hands with the Chinese president outside the state building, later saying he was a great friend and leader. He later went on to highlight the size of the group he brought with him, which includes high-profile tech bosses such as Tesla CEO Elon Musk and Apple CEO Tim Cook. Defamed attorney Alex Murdoch has been granted a new trial in the double murder of his wife and son in South Carolina. Scott Kimbler reports.
2: In a unanimous decision, the state Supreme Court ruled that Alex Murdoch's trial that landed a double conviction was influenced by the actions of Colleton County Clerk of Courts Becky Hill. The judge ruled Hill had influenced jury members in the 2023 trial. Hill was later convicted on perjury and obstruction charges. While prosecutors prepare to retry the case, Murdoch will remain in prison, having been convicted of several fraud charges related to his legal practice. I'm Scott Kimbler.
1: The Department of Homeland Security is confirming that ICE agents could target World Cup matches being played in the U.S. this summer. That story from Liz Warner.
3: New Jersey's MetLife Stadium is the site of 8 matches, including the final, which is scheduled for Sunday, July 19th. Miami, Seattle, Boston, Los Angeles, Philadelphia, Houston, Dallas, Kansas City, and San Francisco will all be hosting World Cup matches as well. A DHS spokesman telling The Hill that international visitors who attend the matches, quote, have nothing to worry about unless they're in the U.S. illegally. In New York, I'm Liz Warner.
1: The Cleveland Cavaliers are just one win away now from their first trip to the Eastern Conference Finals since 2018. Cleveland defeated the Detroit Pistons 117-113 in overtime in Game 5. The Cavs now lead that best-of-seven series 3-2 and will host the Pistons in Game 6 on Friday. You're listening to the latest from NBC News Radio. President Trump is temporarily off the hook for his $83 million defamation award to writer E. Jean Carroll. Chris Caraggio has details.
4: A federal appeals court ruled this week that President Trump doesn't need to make the multi-million dollar payment until the Supreme Court either reviews the case or decides to pass on it. This comes after Trump's legal team asked the Second U.S. Circuit Court of Appeals in New York to pause its earlier ruling. The court granted Trump's request to pause that ruling, citing no objection from Carroll, so long as Trump agreed to raise the bond by over $7 million to account for interest that would accrue on her award during further legal proceedings. Carroll took Trump to civil court twice after accusing him of sexual assault in the 1990s, which the president has denied. I'm Chris Caraggio.
1: The Senate's confirmed Kevin Warsh as the new chair of the Federal Reserve. Wednesday's vote was 54-45, with every Republican voting in favor. Senator John Fetterman of Pennsylvania was the only Democrat to vote for Warsh. Current Fed Chair Jerome Powell's term expires on Friday. Warsh has expressed caution about cutting interest rates this year, despite pressure from the president to lower borrowing costs. A majority of Americans say they oppose the construction of data centers in their local area. That story from Matt Mattinson.
5: New polling from Gallup shows 7 in 10 Americans oppose the projects, and 48% of respondents said they are strongly opposed. These data centers house computing equipment that helps power AI technology used by businesses, universities, and other institutions, but they've been met with fierce opposition from residents in many parts of the country. The centers require extensive amounts of electricity to operate and need substantial water to cool the equipment, which has raised concerns about the environmental impact and local electric bills. I'm at Matt.
1: Daily routines may strengthen circadian rhythms and support healthy aging. A study out of Johns Hopkins University's Bloomberg School of Public Health shows that middle-aged adults and seniors benefit from more regulated patterns of rest and activity. Tammy Trujillo, NBC News Radio.
6: Time now for a quick look at our KKNW weather outlook. Looks like partly cloudy skies expected through the night. We'll see a low around 49. Going to continue to be breezy, though, gusts as high as 29 miles an hour. For Thursday, it's increasing clouds with a high near 61, breezy with gusts as high as 20 miles an hour. For Friday, we do have a chance of rain and a chance of showers and thunderstorms in the afternoon, mostly cloudy and a high near 55. For Saturday, it's a chance of rain, possible thunderstorm, and a high near 54.
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0: Laughing at Home with Patty Vasquez.
1: Well, this is exciting. I'm so excited to have in studio with me not one, but two guest co-hosts today. Ken Mejia-Beal joins me in studio. He is the treasurer for Youth Outlook. Go to youth-outlook.org to learn more about the great work that they do. He is also the newly elected Midwest chair for equality. Nope, I was so close.
2: Oh, I was rooting for you.
1: I know. I walked right up to that ledge. Walked right up to it.
2: Victory fund.
1: Victory fund. Like, nope, it's not equality. As soon as I used the wrong, the first letter was wrong. I knew I was wrong. And comedian Dwayne Kennedy also joins us in studio. He's been traveling on cruise ships, and also I know back and forth to New York is a your second
2: not
1: home.
2: On cruise ships, sweet Jesus.
1: Yeah, comics. This is comedians do cruise ships.
3: Yikers.
1: Yes. Okay. Yeah.
2: The last Joan segment about the virus and the cruise ships and the
1: we can talk about this.
2: Yeah. That's why it's like, oh great, we're gonna just jump right into it.
1: Yeah. It's a lot. I mean, you don't think about that when you're on the cruise ships about any outbreaks.
3: I think about that all the time.
1: Do you?
3: I mean, I was thinking about it before this Hunter virus.
2: Yeah.
3: Diseases in general.
1: Yeah.
3: That's why I was, most of the time, I was just in my cabin. Like, the first three trips, I just primarily was just in my cabin.
2: I believe you.
3: Yeah.
1: I don't believe you. Well, because when the pandemic broke out in 2020, there were comics that were trapped on ships. I think Nate Weatherup was out. Wasn't he out on a...
3: I think so.
1: I think he was trapped on a ship for a while. Because they weren't letting them dock.
2: No, I remember.
1: Yeah, it was...
2: People were very angry and scared and terrified. Because,
1: I would be.
2: Oh, me too.
1: Well, especially, and like you said, with the Hunter virus, I mean, you're on a ship where with a virus that has a 40% fatality rate.
2: Right.
3: Jeez.
1: Yikes.
2: Yeah.
1: And we are not, this country, I mean, RFK Jr. fired all the people that were in charge of ship inspections and the CDC experts. And
2: I just think every single time we get the most unqualified people in medicine at the helm, we have the worst outbreaks. And it's, I don't know if it's like the chicken or the egg. Mm-hmm. Like, I don't know, but... Here we go. Elections have consequences.
3: Well, right.
1: Well, do you remember the Ebola? Hold on a second. Why am I talking? When I'm talking. What? It's a video. I'm trying to edit a video while I'm talking.
2: I heard Ebola.
1: Yeah, Ebola.
2: Yes.
1: Do you remember when Obama was in office, and this was the midterm elections, and Republicans were running on these images of Ebola, like your eyes are going to melt out. Obama doesn't know what he's... I mean, it's always these catastrophic images. Mm-hmm. And then they were able to win more seats and have a majority, right?
2: Right.
1: In the House.
2: Mm-hmm.
1: And here, I mean, Democrats could be running with the... I hate saying propaganda, but we don't want to play the propaganda game.
2: Because Democrats don't play... politics the way.
1: The scare tactics.
2: Yeah. I mean, to some degree, I say, well, thank you for not scaring the crap out of Americans. But we really need to win this election.
1: But the thing is,
2: we really need to win.
1: And the scare tactics are legit when you say we are not prepared.
2: Right.
1: If it is something
2: No,
1: like
2: you're
1: that,
2: right.
1: That, I mean, it's actually based in reality of not having the preparedness
3: right.
1: that we need.
3: Right. Yeah. And when Ebola emerged or was prevalent, and not to say that any death is a good death, of course, but it was mitigated. I think it was, the deaths were in the thousands. I don't even know what it was.
1: And it never got here. That was the thing that contained it.
2: Right.
3: Yeah.
1: There was like a couple people on planes. You remember they greeted those planes with like a hazmat team.
2: Right.
3: Yeah.
1: Right. They tented even the jetways and everything.
2: You know, I unfortunately, we live in a world full of viruses, diseases, and people, unfortunately, and I don't want this to sound callous along what Dwayne said, people are going to die.
1: Yeah.
2: It's not about if people are going to die. It's about how we can navigate losing as many people as possible.
3: Right.
2: And I think once you keep that in your mind,
1: yes,
2: Democrats do a far better job at containing things because people
1: you mean using
2: are
1: science.
2: Yeah,
3: yeah.
2: I know.
1: Implementing protocols that maybe
2: I know craziness.
1: Yeah.
2: Craziness.
3: I don't know if this is categorically true, but Democrats seem to do a good job at governing. They do a bad job at getting in the position to govern.
1: Mm.
2: Mm-hmm.
1: That seems
2: that's accurate.
1: They do a better job of, I would say, you know, of wanting to have, look, for me, I think the gold standard of what is possible under Democrats would be Franklin Roosevelt mm-hmm. and the New Deal, mm-hmm. right? And the support services and the safety net. And he was working toward universal health care. And that's the other thing about having a pandemic again. Like I see, I mean, I don't know if you saw in the like 24 to 48 hours after this story broke about the Hantavirus, a lot of nurses, a lot of people were like, I'm not doing this again. You all said that we were essential workers, we were heroes, and then you know, all of a sudden you don't want us to be trained right, you don't, you know, we're not supposed to be paid
2: right,
1: we're, you know, we're greedy, all this stuff. They're yeah. like, well, I'm not doing, they're like, I'll let my license lapse and not be your nurse.
2: I mean, I stand with the nurses. I don't even yeah, yeah same. I stand with them.
1: Yeah, they're, and
3: well, again, I mean, the problem is the virus emerges in, like I said, the worst opportune time mm-hmm. when you have the a virus's best friend, Donald Trump.
1: Yeah.
3: You know?
1: And to them, I do feel like they see it. Do you remember when the pandemic started? Like, there were people on Fox News saying, because older people were dying at higher numbers, especially because in group facilities mm-hmm. and things like that. Remember that guy who was like, well, our grandparents are willing to die to make
2: yeah.
1: sure.
2: Yeah. And it's like, speak for yourself, sir.
3: Right,
2: yeah.
3: Right.
1: Open everything up because our old people are willing to die and sacrifice well, and I also, for the economy.
2: And right. I also think, and before anyone... I have to give this before anyone at me on any social media. I am a spiritual person. I believe in a higher power. Dot dot dot.
1: dot dot dot. As it were.
2: As it were. Be that as it may.
3: Was that shorthand for the Trinity?
2: Yep. Be that as it may. I think Republicans in the back of their mind have this mindset that with any disease or disaster, sweet Jesus is going to come on his chariot and just take everybody over to yonder, and there's going to hold hands mm-hmm. and sing songs, and Pat Boone's going to be there, and it's going to be this wonderful thing, which, hey, maybe, I don't mm-hmm. know. I want to live. I don't want to get on anyone's sweet chariot right now. So I think that's the mindset, is that when you have one party that's kind of like, well... if it happens, and one party saying, but it doesn't have to happen.
1: Yes, that's the one I'm
2: that's
1: going
2: the
1: with.
2: Disconnect. I'm not,
1: and I think we could all agree. We know that Democrats aren't perfect. It's just the best. It's just the best ship I can get on right now.
2: Yeah,
3: right.
1: It's the, you know,
3: right. They got, right. They have a few Eric Swalwells out there. Right.
2: They do.
1: Couple, two, three. Let's not get into yeah. that one too. yeah, yeah. I mean,
2: I think Pat Boone is still alive. Actually,
1: oh dear.
2: So my bad.
1: I know, but I also think, to your point, not just the ones who see it as a rapture, I
2: right?
1: Think kind of
2: that's what I'm talking about.
1: Rapture,
2: about. Mm-hmm.
1: But also the ones who are like, good, get rid of the people who are drained on the system.
3: I think it's that more than the whole faux fake religious thing.
2: Possibly.
3: That's their guise, but really, that's the subtext of that is we don't give an F.
1: Yeah.
2: Well,
1: yeah.
2: True.
3: Yeah.
1: It won't happen to me. Well, and that's the other thing, is that we've talked about all these billionaires who built bunkers because they want to separate, not just from us, but in the event of something catastrophic. Mm-hmm. Anything that happens, whether the market goes up or down, whether people die in a pandemic, mm-hmm. whether there's a nuclear war, they're going to be fine.
2: Yeah.
1: And they're the ones pulling all of our strengths.
2: And we will not be fine.
1: No, yeah. We will not be fine.
2: We will not be
1: fine. I'm not fine right now. I need to hydrate.
2: Yeah, you do.
1: Thank you so much for coming in today and hanging out with us. Ken, we have the Pride Parade coming up.
2: We do have the Pride Parade.
1: You are with two groups, you told me? Was it you? No, what group are you walking? Are you walking in the parade?
2: Wait a minute.
1: You're with me.
2: I'm with you.
1: I don't know what's happening.
2: I was like, wait.
1: I've got to tell so many people about Pride Parade.
2: I believe I'm with you. I have offered, and no one has taken me up on this, I am offering for me and a couple of my closest friends to wear solar
1: solar panel
2: speedos in the parade.
1: I'm luring solar to be a Pride Parade sponsor.
2: I'm willing to do it if WCPT and Heartland Signal
1: powered
2: would like
1: by,
2: me to.
1: Powered by.
2: Yeah,
1: we'll,
2: I'm ready.
1: We'll pitch that to Peter Cirellis and see if we can do a powered by.
2: Well, Peter's a go. He was like lit up like a Christmas tree.
1: I love
3: solar
1: the idea.
3: Solar panel speedos.
2: Yeah, that's right.
3: All right. Yeah, this is bringing a lot of heat. Yeah.
2: That's right, Dwayne.
3: sound like you're barbecuing weenies at the...
1: Have you been to the Pride Parade?
3: You know, I have never been to the Pride Parade in my life. I have not... I don't know if I've ever even been to a parade in my life.
1: Okay.
2: You know, I do not like parades at all.
3: Yeah.
2: And I go to the Pride Parade not because I am proud, but because it is a debacle. It is. Like, And I can say, if you turn on Fox News, and this is what I highly recommend, listen to everything they say about the Pride Parade on Fox News. It is true. And okay. I love it. Like, they go, people are half naked. They're kissing in the streets. I'm like, yeah, that's it. And people are drunk by noon. They are. It's great.
1: We had a sponsor one year who had dancers on the float with us, and one of them had buttless chaps.
3: And
1: it was like right in front of me and Joan, and we were like, okay, we got this view.
2: It's every negative thing you hear about it is like, yep, that's true.
1: I feel like if you're around on June 28th, even just like come meet us, like to walk around, because you can come because we stage. Mm-hmm. So you can walk around while people are getting their floats ready. So you don't have to like do the whole parade. But if you want to come
2: debacle.
1: And it is something to behold.
3: It's
1: chaos. It's joy. There's tons of music.
2: Yeah.
1: But it is a slice of life that I've had the absolute pleasure of participating in for the last 15 years. Because at the former station, when gay marriage became legal in the state of Illinois when they passed the legislation, they had a minister marrying couples on the float and renewing vows and all kinds of stuff. So and when you come down the parade route, I mean, just the explosion.
2: It's a lot of love.
1: Oh my God, there's so much joy and love, and people wanting beads. I mean, people are so desperate for the beads. It's funny.
2: It's beautiful.
1: They want some of the swag that you're handing out. Yeah. So I try not to do that stuff because I want to give it to everybody and I don't have enough.
2: Mm. I in the past, when giving out swag, I used to put my phone number in some of the swag. And I would just have one pocket full of normal people swag, and the other pocket would be like, all right, cutie, here's some swag for you. Use that number later.
1: I have kissed, hi, sweetie. I have kissed a lot of people on the, like, a lot of women. I've kissed a lot of women.
2: We'll talk about that off air.
1: But there's also a group of parents. What's the group that they give hugs?
2: The hugs. Mom free hugs.
1: They have shirts that say free hugs from this mom, kind of, because a lot of, there are people whose parents still don't accept them.
2: Yeah.
1: So I love doing that too. I love doing that. I should probably wear that shirt. I should probably get them free hugs. I just want people to take advantage, only for the Pride Parade. But there's a lot of it's fun. It's
2: debacle.
1: It's fun.
2: I cannot say that enough. It's a debacle.
1: It's a lot going on.
2: I love it.
1: We have in studio with us Ken Mejia Beal, who is the treasurer for Youth Outlook. Go to youth-outlook.org. We'll talk about some events they have coming up as well. And he is the newly elected Midwest chair for the Victory Fund, helping elect LGBTQ plus members of our we need representation for everybody because they're taking it away. We'll talk more about that.
2: Yeah.
1: Looking at you, Tennessee and Louisiana, and I guess South Carolina decided better. They're like, oh, we might lose some seats too if we do this, and hopefully that's what's going to happen to a lot of other states. At any rate, Dwayne Kennedy joins us in studio. We'll find out what he's been up to as well. And let's check your schedule while we're off the air, because I'm the same way. I don't know. People ask me where I'm going to be next, and I can't remember. So we'll figure it out. Do you know?
3: I know.
1: Okay.
3: Yeah.
1: You want to tell me now?
3: I'll tell you later.
1: All right. 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
1: 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I wish there were services like this, or that we knew about this when I was a kid and my dad was struggling.
3: I was going to say, can you repeat that number, Patty?
1: 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I had no idea that this would be a part of my life where I would. I have so many stories about going to the racetrack and poker games with my dad, and like how it, like what it did to my family. Mm. Like I started speaking at some of these. Like I'm like, oh, all the things that have gone on in my life. I'm like, oh my, yeah, of course I was at the track when I was 4 years old placing bets on a Quinella. Mm-hmm. Let's take a break here and continue our conversation. We come back on WCPT 820 Heartland Signal and KKNW 1150 in Seattle. Did I miss anybody? Pride Coffee Roasters, Source Solar, Are You Really Winning? That seems like everybody. Please, I know the one behind me I have to wait on.
2: Okay.
1: Yeah, he's been a bad boy. He's in timeout.
2: Okay.
1: More after this.
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1: Diego, California.
2: Very cool.
3: Nice.
2: Very cool.
3: That's very fun. I love that. Yeah. And Ken Mejia Beal, who's the secretary, the treasurer only for Youth Outlook. Yeah. Go to youth-outlook.org to learn about the work that they do. Also, the newly elected chair for the Midwest chapter of the Victory Fund, electing LGBTQ members of our communities for representation. Because, you know, it matters.
2: Representation matters.
3: Do you have some events coming up? I know that you often do Skeleton
2: Key next Thursday at 7 p.m. Free to play. Next week's theme is music from the year 2000 to 2009, so early 2000s music, and it'll be a fun night. And and some you can meet some of the folks from around here show up.
3: Yay!
2: They came a couple of months ago. We had a electrical issue. And good old Matt was able to get in there and fix it for us.
3: What?
2: So, yeah. It was
3: that's
2: great
3: fantastic.
2: Night. Yeah.
3: Excellent. I'm so glad to hear that. And to remind folks where Skeleton Key is?
2: It is in...
3: Oh, okay.
2: Darien, Illinois. It is in Woodridge, Illinois. It's in Woodridge, Illinois. Skeleton Key Brewery in Woodridge, Illinois. Google it.
3: It's just fun watching somebody else come right up to like have information that they should have or are expected to have.
2: You're like, asking Dwayne to check. You should have. Like, where am I going to be next week?
3: The look in his eyes are like, I don't have it.
2: I don't. I
3: Skeleton Key. Look it up. Google it.
2: What? Google
3: it. I'll Google it right now. Here's something fun for everybody. I love this so much, you guys. So you know, typically when we start the show, the first call, I try to take these calls in the order that they arrive. Your orders are being taken in the order they arrived. Today, Jim is not first, everybody.
2: Oh,
3: what?
2: Wow.
3: You have got to mark the calendars, everyone.
2: This is our first.
3: May 13th, 2026.
2: Yeah.
3: It is, I believe they got in like right before the break, so it's like 5:16, right when we opened the phone
2: line. Insanity.
3: So, Steve in Chicago, what were you doing? Were you like, were you just like dialing over and over again until the phone started ringing, Steve? What's going on?
4: I was actually just peeking in the window behind you.
2: Okay. That scares me, Steve. Have stories about that window, Steve.
3: Amazing. They were right on top of each other, too, weren't they? They were right back to back. Oh, yeah. Man. Hi, Steve.
4: Yeah. Hello. Before I get to my main point, I do want to call out Parents and Friends of Lesbian and Gays. That's the organization you were talking about earlier.
3: Excellent.
4: Fantastic.
3: Thank you.
4: Fantastic organization. Whether you're a parent who is dealing with, you know, a child coming out, or you're, you know, somebody coming out, it's just a fantastic, fantastic organization.
3: Oh, thank you.
4: They always get a huge applause when they walk by in the parade.
3: Yes.
4: And then I just wanted to piggyback on something you've talked about in the past and you touched on a little bit, the difference between Republicans and Democrats is... Yeah, like you said, Democrats will say, you know, let's make cupcakes. We're going to go to the store. We're going to get the materials. We're going to gather everything we need. We're going to go to the kitchen. We're going to work together. We're going to have these fantastic cupcakes, and then we're all going to share them. The Republicans just say, I'm going to get you free cupcakes, and they're going to be great.
3: Yep.
4: And
2: yep, pretty
4: people
2: much.
4: Go, oh, well, I'm just going to sit here and wait for my free cupcakes. And they never show up. But, you know, in 2 weeks, I'm going to have those cupcakes for you in 2 weeks.
2: Right. That's how it works.
3: That is a very good way to put that. Yeah. By the way, I received a text, and this is not directed towards anybody in particular on the phone or in the studio. Dan Schaefer from the Palatini told me I'm only allowed to have one gay friend, which is too late. How do I choose? I don't know what to do with this information.
2: I think it was directed towards someone in the studio.
3: No, I'm saying, Steve,
4: also think it probably would be a full-time job. 24/7.
3: Oh, to the heart. I have my friends in the neighborhood, Rolando and Rob, and I do feel like they take breaks on me. Like sometimes I come in a little too hot. Yeah, they take breaks. So I feel like they're happy to have other people to offload some of this.
4: like the phone rings and they go, oh, Patty, and send it a voicemail.
3: So much so they are now requiring me to schedule time with them. Mm. It used to just be, like, yeah. See, Steve knows. Steve's like, oh, she's in that category. It used to be that I could message them and be like, hey, are you going to be at Windsor's? And they're like, and then we would be at Windsor's. Now it's like, I need to give them 2 weeks' notice that we're going to go out.
2: Well, you did something. One of my jokes is if I'm out with one of my girlfriends and we're drinking at a gay bar, as soon as you look at me with tears in your eyes, this is the last time we will ever

0: go out unscheduled again. Oh, all it gosh. Takes is that one time. If I look over and you have tears in your eyes, we're scheduling from now on.
1: And they've got that Maybelline running down their face.
0: He knows.
2: These things make sense. These things make sense.
0: One time.
2: There's only so much they can take. There's only so much Robin. Someone else has to pick up the weight for Robin Rolando, so thank you. I do look forward to seeing them this weekend.
0: Don't cry.
2: I tell Steve I'll be out with the boys and wait up for me. Thank you, Steve. Have a great night.
1: Thank you. You care. Too. Bye-bye.
2: Bye-bye. I love how much you identify with the fact that I now have to schedule time with my gay friends.
0: Because you cried. I know you did. It happened.
2: It's the bitching. I think it's the bitching.
0: Either one.
2: It's the bitching. Let me get to Jim. Jim, you are our second caller of the show. Hey, Jim, I'm so sorry you've been relegated to second place. How are you doing?
3: Hey, let the best man win. Hi, Dwayne and Jen. How are you, Dwayne?
4: Good to hear you.
3: Good to hear your voice. We've got the modern day Marco Polo in China with eight of his billionaire dwarfs, and they're worth, I think they were about $6 short of $1 trillion between them. That's what they're worth. And he's going to discuss human rights, which you won't even bring up because we have so many people in ICE jail that are innocent. How is he going to tell the Chinese that, they're fully aware of what's going on in the United States. I'm sure that they know how many people are detained in ICE jail. So human rights has got to be off the table. But what kills me is how materialistic this venture is. In other words, in the Republican's mind, capitalism will soothe everything. It'll get the people out of ICE jails. It'll get us health care. It'll get us an even playing field for everybody to get a break. I mean, it's repulsive. It's absolutely repulsive. And what is Musk doing there? What the hell is he doing there? What are these people doing there in China? Have you got anybody you want to offer an opinion on it? Because I can't.
2: Listen to this. Listen to all the people who traveled, as you mentioned. Hear all the people that traveled with Trump to China, asking because they want deals with China's President Xi, right? Xi. Elon Musk, obviously from Tesla and SpaceX. NVIDIA's CEO, Jensen Huang. Tim Cook of Apple. Larry Fink of BlackRock. Steven Schwarzman from Blackstone. Kelly Ortberg from Boeing. Brian Sykes from Cargill. Jane Fraser from Citigroup. Larry Culp of General Electric. David Solomon, Goldman Sachs. Sanjay Mehrotra from Micron CEO, and Cristiano Amon from Qualcomm. So these are all tech and manufacturing and financial, all traveling with. So nothing that's going to be, these are all insider deals. People contribute to his.
3: They're a fin short of $1 trillion, and they're not over there sharing the wealth, that's for sure. And the other thing that's out of their wheelhouse. That they don't believe in. But Nixon broke the ice with China, if you remember. But if Nixon would have went there with Howard Hughes and whoever else had the scratch in those days, they would have thought he was insane. They would have thought Nixon was insane. What's he doing in China with, eight or nine, in those days, was, multi-millionaires. No, it's billionaires, it's trillionaires, but the point is, what is the purpose of this thing? And again, to continue
2: amassing the power and money that they have to consolidate all of that and building these relationships with China in order to have all of that locked in.
4: Mm-hmm.
3: Yeah, but Patty, we do not live by bread alone. I mean, there is other considerations here. What about Taiwan? What about Taiwan? They must be just like, what's going on here?
2: Yeah, because that's terrifying.
3: We protected Taiwan to our last breath, and now they probably sell the place to Musk and somebody else. He could put the Afrikaners there. I mean, you think about Musk. Remember, Trump let all the white people from Africa. He gave them a free pass, and the Asians he threw out. This guy is insane. He's totally insane. He's so un-American, and this trip is so un-American. And it's good to hear you, Dwayne and Jenny. You guys have a good night. Thanks, Jim. Appreciate you. Take care.
2: Let's take a break here. When we come back, we'll continue our conversation. We have in studio with us Ken Mejia-Beal, the treasurer for Youth Outlook. Go to youth-outlook.org. They have an event coming up next Thursday at Skeleton Key. You can Google it and find out where that is.
0: I can't make eye contact. Skeleton Key Brewery.
2: Skeleton Key Brewery.
0: Woodridge.
2: I got to get out there with you at some point, too.
0: You do.
2: I can travel more now. I can move around a little more. Declan's kind of eased off of some of the patterns of behavior that have kept me close to home.
0: Good, good.
2: So I'm very happy about that. Yeah. He's relaxed. Whew. At any rate, I don't think I ever talked about that on the air. It's maybe some other time. But that's next Thursday at Skeleton Key Brewery.
0: At 7 p.m. Yeah.
2: And he is also the Midwest chair, newly elected Midwest chair for the Victory Fund, electing LGBTQ+ members of our communities.
0: That's right.
2: For better representation, as we all need that. Dwayne Kennedy will be at the Zanies in Rosemont on Sunday with Damon Williams. Mm-hmm. And then also he'll be in California with Kamau Bell soon.
5: Right. What is San Diego.
2: In San Diego.
0: San Diego.
2: I love San Diego.
0: It's a beautiful place.
5: Yeah.
2: And follow him on Instagram. We are going to get him to make more videos. I know it's hard to talk to camera.
5: Man.
2: I know. We have to. People want to hear from you. I'm just saying. All right, then. Follow him on Instagram, and I'll get him to make more videos. We'll figure it out. More after this on WCPT 820 Heartland Signal and KKNW 1150. Of course, you can watch on Facebook as well and see all of our happy faces. And on YouTube, more after this.
6: NBC News Radio, I'm Tammy Trujillo. President Trump is signaling a desire to do business with China following a meeting with Chinese leader Xi Jinping at Beijing's Great Hall of the People. Trump said the Chinese president was a great friend and leader. He later went on to highlight the size of the group he brought with him, which included high-profile tech bosses such as Tesla CEO Elon Musk and Apple CEO Tim Cook. The Trump administration's waiving visa bond requirements for certain foreign soccer fans attending the FIFA World Cup. State Department officials say qualified ticket holders enrolled in FIFA's expedited visa system will no longer have to pay bonds. The bonds ranged from $5,000 to $15,000. Cisco is cutting some 4,000 jobs. The software giant said Wednesday the cuts are part of a restructuring as the company shifts its focus toward artificial intelligence. Shares in Cisco rose more than 16% after the news. Tammy Trujillo, NBC News Radio.
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10: Time now for a quick look at our KKNW weather outlook. Looks like partly cloudy skies expected through the night. We'll see a low around 49. Going to continue to be breezy, though. Gusts as high as 29 miles an hour. For Thursday, it's increasing clouds with a high near 61. Breezy with gusts as high as 20 miles an hour. For Friday, we do have a chance of rain and a chance of showers and thunderstorms in the afternoon. Mostly cloudy and a high near 55. For Saturday, it's a chance of rain, possible thunderstorm, and a high near 54.
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2: Thank you so much for joining us. We continue continue our conversation here on WCPT 820 Heartland Signal and KKNW 1150. Hello to all of our friends who are tuning in, maybe on an app like TuneIn. Oh, man, there was one day when everyone sent me the apps that they listened to us on, because Dwayne was just, we were talking about how many people are listening. And I have to tell you, the audience is growing. Even like just with my Facebook page as an example, we've talked about the growth there. Mm-hmm. At the beginning of this second administration or regime, I had about, I had been hovering around 5,000, even from my previous radio station, mm-hmm. where we had a pretty sizable audience. I am now, at the beginning of this year, I was at 20,000 followers on Facebook, and I am now at 38,000.
5: Oh, wow.
2: Just
5: right.
2: And I think it's because people are looking for this community. And I also have had people say, you know, well, you don't only talk politics, and I kind of like that, because like I talk from a personal point of view. And I just had a text who said they love the conversation today, that they needed the laugh. You are at a great start of your show. Love you all. Keep it going. Get me laughing more.
0: We need laughter. I think that's what made the best educational programs, when you think about the really good ones, are not the ones where it was very direct learning. You learned more from Reading Rainbow. You learned more from Mr. Rogers. Yeah. You learned more from Sesame Street. You have to, and you know, all of this news is not good, and it's it can be. So, yeah, let's laugh a little.
2: It's exhausting.
0: It is exhausting.
2: And I bring my personal life into these conversations because this is how I got into conversations about our politics, our government, how policy works. Because, I was a stand-up comic, and I started out wanting to be a political comedian. It wasn't my strength. I didn't have the confidence for it when I was 22, when I started. I looked like I was 15. No one was buying what
0: didn't
2: I was selling.
0: Didn't we all?
2: I was talking about...
5: Now you look like you're 22.
2: Thank you very much. Thank you. I'm all just locked in time.
0: Ladies love Dwayne.
2: I'm just. And I was on stage talking about Strom Thurmond and Jesse Helms and like all the things were going on, and also cigars in places they didn't belong, in a stained blue dress. But it just didn't work for me, right? But I got into these conversations because of my personal experience. Yes.
0: Just got it. Sorry.
2: Monica Lewinsky. Well, yep. Different times in the 90s of stand-up comedy for politics.
0: I was like,
2: But I got into radio because I told a story about my child, about Declan. I was invited to WGN Radio by the station manager because Jenny McCarthy was accusing mothers of children with autism for not wanting them to be cured. And I blew a gasket and I wrote an essay, a 500-word essay, because she said she tells people to go F themselves when they tell her that they're sorry about her child who had autism. And she says he's cured now. And she said other moms don't want cures for their children. They want people to feel sorry for them. And that's how I got into radio. I was invited specifically because of that essay.
0: Can I just say, I was doing another interview, and it was to pinpoint the exact, if I could pinpoint exactly how this Donald Trump thing happened. Mm-hmm. Jenny McCarthy.
2: Wow.
0: She, I will never understand, because it seems like all of these very, and I'm not knocking, I don't know her education level. All I know is she was on Singled Out. And she was kind of a Playboy playmate, which is not a dig. It's a reality. And all of a sudden, she's on Oprah, and she's on the Today Show, and she's in all these science magazines telling people
2: anti-vaxxer and all that
0: not to vaccinate their kids, which, got it. What was crazy to me is that she was given the platform to do so.
2: Yeah.
0: And that, to me, was the beginning of the end.
2: They treated her like an expert.
0: Yes.
2: That's it.
0: And that was the beginning of the end. And that is how... And I'm not directly correlating that to Donald Trump, but that was, for me, the first moment I can pinpoint giving a complete person without the credentials. Thank you, Jesus. I went to church this Sunday. Given a person without the right credentials, the platform to dictate to the rest of us, including folks with actual credentials, what they should and shouldn't be doing.
2: Yeah. And she's
0: Jenny McCarthy.
2: And she would go to like conventions, and I'm sure she still does, and give these speeches
0: she
2: and make a ton
0: it's
2: of money.
0: Insane.
2: She hawks like hyperbaric oxygen chambers as a cure, casein free, gluten free diets, chelation of demineralizing the blood, like all these things.
5: Yeah.
2: You know, snake oil stuff. And then she's an anti vaxxer, which again, I love that I can bring this full circle, because a listener is calling in about pandemic. Because, of course, during the pandemic is when we realized that we don't all deal with science the same way.
5: Right.
2: What's on your mind, Cindy, in Michigan? Hello.
14: Hey, hi, everyone. Hi,
5: hello.
14: Dwayne.
5: Hey,
14: and
5: Cindy.
14: And, okay, of course, you said.
2: Hi.
14: Well, now that we're on this, it has come to my attention over a long period of time, maybe 10 years, maybe longer, and just what your guest just said. Our medical programs, our whole medical thing here in the United States people for a long time didn't have a regular doctor. They go to the emergency room and it's catch as catch can. If you have a relationship with a regular doctor from, you know, that you take your kids to and you're going for regular checkups and you're getting things taken care of and you have a relationship with that person, when a pandemic comes, when something comes up in the news, you go to that person.
2: Yep.
14: You have trust in that person and a relationship, and you get a real answer, and you trust it.
0: Yes.
14: And it's proven. They have proven to you that what they say is legitimate because they've always been right about this, and they've always been right about that, and they've always come through for you on this. So when you have something like that, you don't go to the internet. You don't go to Bobby Kennedy. You don't go to Jenny McCarthy or any of those people. You go to your doctor and you get real information. And the other thing is when people would go to the internet, they not only were getting the information online that is inaccurate, but their algorithms are also popping in with all this other junk at the same time. And it just keeps feeding off of itself. And you know, I was shocked at how many people did during that time when I was out working at a credit union and I would meet regular people and they would come in and you know, during COVID and we were trying to protect ourselves and all that. And the stuff I heard people repeating, and I would ask them, well, have you talked to your doctor? Oh, I don't have a doctor.
5: Right.
14: They didn't have any insurance.
5: Hey, Cindy,
14: so it's too expensive.
5: I tell people that during the pandemic when Trump was in office, even now, the five most dreaded words you could hear from somebody was, I did my own research.
14: Yes.
5: Oh, boy.
14: Yes.
5: Are you a virologist? No.
0: I remember.
14: You don't want to know what I told one woman. She came in and I had given her a mask to wear and she screamed at me, I'm not wearing that. And she threw it at me.
2: Yeah.
14: And I was trying to be nice, just give her the option. If she wanted to wear it, fine, but I have to wear mine. And she said, I know more than these doctors do.
5: Right.
14: I know this stuff. I have done my own research. And then she left. And then luckily there was no one else in the lobby, no other customers. It was just the staff of my friends. And I said, well, all I know is the next time I'm having a pap smear, I'll go to her.
5: Yes.
14: She knows more than all the doctors about everything.
5: Right.
14: I'm going to go to her. So before we move, go to something else. But I wanted to say to Dwayne, you were talking about your cruise. I was envisioning you in a Hawaiian print hazmat suit lounging around the pool. You know, relaxing with the other people.
5: No, envision me in a cabin
14: in your Hawaiian
5: crying.
14: Hazmat suit.
5: Envision me in a cabin crying, thinking about jumping overboard. Envision that.
14: Oh, yeah.
0: That's depressing.
14: Well, but don't go bird watching at a landfill. That would be the main thing. That's where those people got the stuff. They went to a landfill and were bird watching.
5: Oh, wow.
0: I didn't know that.
14: Yeah, that's where they got it. Huh. Yes. And so if you're going to go to the landfill, there's really only one bird, seagulls, maybe a vulture. You know, it's not a lot of bird watching there, but they went there.
5: Oh, really?
14: They got off on some place they wanted to go bird watching, and they ended up at a landfill. Mm. And that's where all the rodents were, and that's where all the droppings are, and that's where they dry. That's where it goes. That's how you get that stuff.
5: You know, that's how
14: So
5: Gene Hackman's wife passed away. Yep. She had Hunter virus.
14: Exactly.
5: Oh, man.
14: Out in the desert, the leavings, the stuff that the rodents leave, it dries up. It gets in the dust. It blows through the air, and it gets in the lungs, and then that's where it comes from. So, so it's just been one thing after another. But I have been thinking that about the doctor relationship with people for a long time, looking at our healthcare system and the big gaps in it, and that's how that happens, because our country got hit. I think we got hit worse than other individual countries around the world, and especially ones with socialized medicine.
2: Yep.
14: So where people have regular doctor relationship. I'm lucky because I'm a tribal member with my Native American tribe, and we have our own medical care. Basically, I'm on socialized medicine. Between Medicare and that, I see a regular doctor all the time, checkups, dental, eyes, everything. And if I have questions, I go to them first.
5: Cindy,
14: I wish everyone had that.
5: I know I've probably asked you this before, but what nation are you?
14: It's here in the Southwest Michigan area, the Pokagon tribe of the Potawatomi Indian. Mm-hmm. It's in the New Buffalo. There's a casino there, of course.
0: I've been there.
14: And yes. And I've that's our people.
5: Okay.
14: That's our people. And we have a number of tribal casinos in the area, but we also have our own health care. That's what the casinos are good for, promoting and funding, is our health care, our educational. My nephews and their children are all going to college.
5: That's great.
14: With the funding that has been provided. So, yeah, we're doing what we can. We're not one of the biggest tribes, but we're definitely doing well, doing very well and feeling good about it and bringing more to the area. We've actually started our own clinic for outside tribal people to go to.
5: Oh, man.
0: Very nice. Medical. Very cool.
5: Yeah.
0: Thank you for sharing, Sundi.
14: Yeah. Thanks to you guys for such fun today. Such fun.
0: We tried.
2: Hantavirus and rodents and landfills.
0: Yes.
14: Yeah. Yeah, of course.
0: Yes, it's beautiful.
5: Hawaii printed hazmat suits.
0: I do want a
14: Hawaiian print. Yep.
0: I love the New Buffalo area. I am in New Buffalo at least one weekend a month. I love New Buffalo.
14: Oh,
0: yes.
14: Okay.
2: A friend of mine has a house there.
0: Wink, wink, baby.
2: Let's do a road trip.
5: I always tell people that's where all the corrupt Chicago politicians have houses.
2: Yep.
5: In New Buffalo.
0: Why are you looking at me when you say that?
5: Nah.
0: Okay.
2: I haven't been
5: in it that long. You have to amass years worth of graft and grift money and then get you a crib in New Buffalo.
0: Okay, there we go.
5: Yeah.
2: Thank you, Sundi. Good to hear from you, my friend.
14: Thank you all.
2: Take care.
14: Love you guys. Bye-bye.
0: Bye, Sundi.
2: When we come back, let's continue our conversation. You can give us a call at 773-763-9278. That's 773-763-9278. You can also text us to the same number. We're in studio with Ken Mejia Beal and Dwayne Kennedy. 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
2: Thank you so much for joining us. We continue our conversation here on WCPT 820 Heartland Signal. Joining me in studio are Ken Mejia Beal and Dwayne Kennedy as my guest co-hosts. Comedian Dwayne Kennedy will be at the Rosemont Zanies this Sunday along with Damon Williams, and then he'll be in San Diego with Kamau Bell coming up next week and taking leave of us again. Fine, whatever. Also joining us in studio is my guest co-host. We have Ken Mejia Beal, who is the treasurer for Youth Outlook. Go to youth-outlook.org to learn more about the work they do and support
0: them.
2: They also have an event coming up at Skeleton Key. It's Trivia Night.
0: Trivia Night, yes.
2: Trivia Night. It's music from the 2000s. Just a year 2000?
0: 2000 to 2009, the first decade.
2: Do you call them the aughts? Do you say that? I say the aughts, but nobody else seems to say the aughts.
5: What does that even mean?
2: Like the zeros. The aughts.
0: Oh, I get it.
2: The aughts. Yeah, see, nobody understands what I'm talking about when I say the aughts. Yeah.
0: I don't. I mean, I didn't understand the cigar thing either, so we're fine. It's all a mess today.
2: I went to there's a vintage store in Niles that I go to sometimes. They have a lot of great, like, especially jewelry and vintage. And I told the woman there, I'm like, I'm so happy to be in a place where it's actually vintage, like art deck, like from the 40s. Because, like, my stuff is now vintage, which is surreal.
0: Well, it was
2: clothing from the 80s and 90s. Yeah.
0: It was amazing. I heard a group of young people, and they were talking about some of the classics. And they were talking. They were talking about "Dude, Where's My Car?" and "American Pie,"
2: God.
0: And how problematic they were. And all I'm thinking is, those are not classics.
2: No,
0: those are that. How dare you? How
2: Yeah.
0: How dare you? How dare you?
2: And the thing is, like, it's so funny because we try to share as much of the movies that Steve and I grew up on, and not just the movies we grew up on, but that our parents shared with us. Yeah. But I grew up watching a lot of classic movies, from everything from Charlie Chaplin to Jimmy Cagney, Stewart,
0: Clark Gable, yeah.
2: Right, all of those. And the movies I grew up in the 70s and the 80s, I mean, Star Wars, we know, because it continues to have a persistent presence in our culture, but also like a movie like Ordinary People, there's a lot of great movies. Like I'm just stuck on one. I mean, like MASH is like when I was a kid. The movie MASH. You ever seen the movie MASH?
0: I did not know there was one.
5: Mm-hmm.
2: Yeah,
5: I haven't seen it, but then I know it was.
2: It's really good. Okay. Elliot Gould and Donald Sutherland. Actually,
0: right. Got it. I'm here for it.
2: Yeah, but I mean, like, and I'm just naming two. I mean, like, there are hundreds of, like, there's so many movies. Like
5: Apocalypse Now.
2: Apocalypse Now is great.
5: That movie is.
0: I've seen that one.
5: That reminds me of my inner life.
2: Yikes.
0: Ooh.
2: Okay.
0: Are you in therapy, my friend?
5: No.
0: Oh.
2: What are some of your favorite movies from Apocalypse Now?
5: Godfather.
2: Godfather's
0: a good one.
2: These are classics.
5: Bonnie and Clyde.
0: It's also a good one.
5: Yeah.
2: Yeah. What happened to Faye Dunaway? She got. Do you really think it was the Mommy Dearest that ruined her?
0: I just think. You know, I love Faye Dunaway. I think that she is a woman who has always known her worth.
2: Sure.
0: And has always known her value and is unapologetic about it.
5: But what do you mean, what happened to her?
2: Her career just stalled out after.
0: Well, they said she's difficult to work with. And I've seen some of the behind-the-scenes stuff, so I'd be fair.
5: Yes.
0: If it's fair.
5: I think also what happens to women is... They're women. That's what happens. They get older, and I mean by older, they
0: turn
5: pass
0: 30.
5: 24.
0: Yeah,
5: you know.
2: Yep.
5: And if they don't just get pushed around, if they assert themselves and stick up for themselves, then they're labeled difficult. And,
0: correct.
5: You know, because there's a lot of insane male egomaniacs who are fine and dandy.
0: Yes.
5: You know, and continue to work and, you know.
0: Forever.
5: Yeah, so.
2: I do think, and you and I have talked about this before with social media, is that, I mean, it has disrupted so many of the things that we, you know, built towards our careers of like, you know, whether it used to be in the 90s, you would send in a video VHS tape or then it was like a link to a YouTube video or whatever, or even just sending your resume or writing a letter or someone vouching for you.
5: Right.
2: Now it is like you have to have a certain amount of social media presence, which is like, and I was telling this young woman, it's still surprising to me to meet young comics who are like, I don't really want to put myself out. So it's not just us.
5: Right.
2: Which is wild to me.
5: And also in some way refreshing.
2: Yes.
5: In the sense like, oh man, this is just a thing that certain people don't like, regardless of generation or age.
2: Yeah.
5: Yeah.
0: Well, and I also think there's a gap between Gen X and then we millennials, we like to be looked at. But then I think a lot of the Gen Z is reverting back to, please don't look at me. So I think
2: that's
0: it was just, it might just be a millennial thing. We are, we naturally need attention. Our whole life has been a crisis and nobody has cared about us. And so that's.
2: I care.
0: Well, I mean.
2: I care.
0: You know.
5: Oh, man.
2: Let's take a break here when we come back. I care. I got to go. We are hanging out with guest co-hosts. Not one, but two. We have two guest co-hosts today, Dwayne Kennedy and Ken Mejia Beal. We'll talk more with them when we come back in a little bit. We're also going to check in with our friend. Speaking of being online and a millennial, we have Ben Kominos joining us. He's the host of Outside the Box and WHBY in Appleton, Wisconsin, which is at. Have you ever done the Skyline in Appleton?
5: Mm-hmm.
2: I used to love Cliff. Cliff and I can't remember the other guy's name. Right. But anyway, it was fun to do that room.
5: Yeah.
2: We should see who's booking that now. More after this on WCBT 820 Heartland Signal and KKNW 1150 and KTNF is going to join us in just a moment. You can also watch on Facebook and YouTube and listen to this whenever you want because it's also a podcast. So there you go.
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20: I'm Dr. Anthony Lazarowitz, and this is Climate Connections. Vast, squishy bogs in northern Canada and western Siberia, and muddy, humid swamps in the Congo Basin will help shape the future of the world's climate. These waterlogged landscapes are types of peatlands, which form as plants break down slowly in watery, low-oxygen conditions. Over hundreds and thousands of years, this dead plant material builds up into thick layers of peat. This process keeps much of the carbon in those plants stored underground, so the carbon is not released to the atmosphere where it would contribute to global warming. And despite covering just 3% of the world's land surface, peatlands store more carbon than all the world's forests combined. But in recent decades, many peatlands have been drained for agriculture or other development, and some have burned in wildfires. When peatlands are damaged or destroyed, much of their stored carbon escapes into the atmosphere. Scientists estimate that degraded and destroyed peatlands produce about 4% of all climate warming emissions. So efforts to conserve and restore peatlands around the world are critical to helping reverse that trend. 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To learn more about climate change, visit climateconnections.org.
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6: NBC News Radio, I'm Tammy Trujillo. President Trump is signaling a desire to do business with China following a meeting with Chinese leader Xi at Beijing's Great Hall of the People. Trump shook hands with the Chinese president outside the state building, saying he was a great friend and leader.
32: It's an honor to be with you. It's an honor to be your friend. And the relationship between China and the USA is going to be better than ever before.
6: He later went on to highlight the size of the group he brought with him, which included high-profile tech bosses such as Tesla CEO Elon Musk and Apple CEO Tim Cook. The Trump administration is waiving visa bond requirements for certain foreign soccer fans attending the FIFA World Cup. State Department officials say qualified ticket holders enrolled in FIFA's expedited visa system will no longer need to pay bonds. The bonds ranged from $5,000 to $15,000. FIFA reportedly pushed for the exemption amid concerns over visa barriers and weaker-than-expected international travel demand. The policy had applied to travelers from 50 countries flagged for visa overstay or security concerns, including five nations that qualified for the tournament. Officials say the waiver aims to help facilitate travel. The World Cup begins June 11th with matches in the U.S., Canada, and Mexico. Cisco is cutting some 4,000 jobs. The software giant said Wednesday the cuts are part of a restructuring as the company shifts its focus toward artificial intelligence. Shares in Cisco rose more than 16% after the news. CEO Chuck Robbins said on the Cisco website that companies who win in the AI era will be those who continuously shift investment toward the areas where demand and long-term value creation are the strongest. A new $70,000 rug at the Rhode Island State House with botched state seals has been fixed. That rug was delivered in February, but the name of the state was wrong. A spokesperson for the Department of Administration said repairs were made over the weekend at no cost to taxpayers. You're listening to the latest from NBC News Radio. The Congressional Budget Office says a Golden Dome missile defense system will cost the U.S. over $1 trillion. Michael Kastner reports.
1: The nonpartisan office released a 12-page report on Tuesday estimating a cost of about $1.2 trillion over the next 20 years to develop and deploy a defense system that would protect the U.S. from incoming missiles. The report says the majority of the cost would be for developing a space-based interceptor defense system capable of destroying aerial threats mid-flight. I'm Michael Kastner.
6: Former South Carolina lawyer Alec Murdoch's murder convictions are being overturned. In a 5-0 vote, the South Carolina Supreme Court granted Murdoch a new trial on Wednesday. The justices say a county clerk improperly influenced the jury in his original trial. Murdoch was convicted of the killings of his wife and son in March of 2023. The case is in the subject of numerous books, podcasts, and documentaries. Daily routines may strengthen circadian rhythms and support healthy aging. That story from Jim Roop.
3: A study out of Johns Hopkins University's Bloomberg School of Public Health shows that middle-aged adults and seniors benefit from more regulated patterns of rest and activity. Researchers say keeping a regular meal, bedtime, and workout schedule can help you age more slowly. So can limiting alcohol, nicotine, and caffeine, and getting sunlight during the day, limiting artificial light at night. Hopkins scientists say doing these things strengthens your circadian rhythms. The study's published in JAMA Network Open. I'm Jim Roop.
6: Netflix is adding more NFL games this upcoming season. The streaming giant announced Wednesday it will be the home of the Week 1 game between the San Francisco 49ers and the Los Angeles Rams in Melbourne. Netflix is also adding a Thanksgiving Eve matchup between the Rams and Green Bay Packers to its slate. Christmas Day and Week 18 games will be shown on the streaming service as well. Meanwhile, the NFL honor ceremony will now call Netflix home starting in February. Tammy Trujillo, NBC News Radio.
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10: Time now for a quick look at our KKNW weather outlook. Looks like partly cloudy skies expected through the night. We'll see a low around 49. Going to continue to be breezy, though, gusts as high as 29 miles an hour. For Thursday, it's increasing clouds with a high near 61. Breezy with gusts as high as 20 miles an hour. For Friday, we do have a chance of rain and a chance of showers and thunderstorms in the afternoon. Mostly cloudy and a high near 55. For Saturday, it's a chance of rain, possible thunderstorm, and a high near 54.
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0: Hello, hello, and thank you so much for joining us. 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
0: 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And again, I want to thank my guest co-hosts in studio. We have Dwayne Kennedy, who will be at the Zanies in Rosemont this Sunday with Damon Williams, and next week in San Diego with Kamau Bell. And we have Ken Mejia Beal. He's the treasurer of Youth Outlook. Go to youth-outlook.org and learn more about the work that they do. They have an event coming up at Skeleton Key Brewing next Thursday at 7 p.m. And that is located in Woodridge.
1: Yes.
0: I had the text a second ago, 8102 Lamont Road, and that's in Woodridge, Illinois, and that's going to be at 7 p.m.
1: Yes.
0: He's also the Midwest Chair for the Victory Fund, electing LGBTQ plus individuals in our communities for better representation, because we all know we need that. And speaking of representation, let's have Wisconsin represented as well as Pittsburgh. Ben Kamenos is a twofer. He's originally from Pittsburgh and now the host of Outside the Box on WHBY in Wisconsin. In Appleton, Wisconsin, to be exact. And hey, how are you doing, Ben? How are things going in the up north, as it were? Ooh, hi.
2: You know, we never actually have politics to talk about in Wisconsin. We're one of the most political states ever, but we never have anything to report on. And I got to tell you, it's been a busy couple of days here with a budget conversation in our neck of the woods that, of course, no one is happy with right now. But isn't that what the definition of compromise is?
0: It is. True. It is. And yet, so I feel like, so Governor Evers is on his way out. He is a lame duck governor. He is not running for re-election, and a lot of people were happy about that because they felt that it was time for him to go and turn over the wheel to somebody else. I believe in because Wisconsin has sort of a different structure for the General Assembly. Is it like a 2-year cycle? Like they're not in session as often as some other General Assemblies, right? It's sort of. Ben, are you familiar with like what?
2: Yes. Oh, yes. Sorry. Yeah, I forgot you look up. Yeah, it's a 2-year deal there. The assembly, obviously, every 2 years, but then the Senate, it's half and half there. But yeah.
0: So 2 years ago, if I recall correctly, because there's a supermajority Republican controlled legislature
2: almost.
0: There. Almost. It was, but 2 years ago, I think it was, wasn't it? Like
2: No, they were always like 1 or 2 seats short. Sure. It was always hovering around supermajority, but never. But the fact is 53% of the voters vote Democrat. So the fact that it was almost 2/3 Republican, it kind of shows you what it was. But it never actually hit that 2/3. But it was enough to block any kind of, I mean, Patty, I've lived in Wisconsin for 3.5 years. They've been dealing with this basically since Act 10. Like this surplus has been building because it's not a surplus at all. It's the money that should have been going to the educational system that slowly is compiled and hasn't been allocated into anything. And now it looks like, and you say Speaker Voss is on his way out, or excuse me, Governor Evers is on his way out. So is Speaker Voss and Senate Majority Leader Devin LeMahieu. So you have 3 lame duck leaders who refused to do anything with this surplus for years, to only turn around on their way out the door and be like, we're just going to do it this way. And like the craziest part about all of it, Patty, is, and I can say this unequivocally, I think it is a terrible deal for Wisconsinites. But from a political party perspective, I completely understand why they'd agreed to it from a messaging perspective. We're giving you your tax money back. We're lowering your tax, your property taxes. We're putting money into schools. So you've got Republicans, independents, liberals all happy, but no one happy with the dollar amounts going anywhere.
0: Well, plus, isn't the money for education, there's so much has been diverted to charter schools, too, which is raising the property tax across the state, isn't it?
2: Yes, exactly. There's a number of, realistically, there's about three or four different reasons. The other reasons that the property taxes are going up is because we are almost exclusively funding schools through referendum at this point. Mm-hmm. So every year, maybe every 2 years, you go and vote for these things, and whether it be going to the charter schools or the public schools, that's what ultimately raises the property taxes. And it happens more and more, not because the money's not there, but because the borderline supermajority legislature and Senate's decided we don't want to put that money there. And I was telling you the math off the air. It was roughly $1.9 billion of surplus. We are doing $850 million in tax rebates, and that accounts for $300 for every single filer and $600 for every married couple. So, like, to really put it in perspective, the fact that trickle-down can actually still exist anymore, how many billions of dollars would we have to gut from the system before a tax rebate actually did something meaningful? Because, like, I'm not judging people, but if $300 is going to bring you from I'm barely hanging on to oh good I feel safe now, I doubt that's a very large population of people in that category.
0: I was just flashing to all the promises that were made, you know, about one, the tax cuts federally, right? They're the Republicans are patting themselves on the back, remember when everyone said that the Democrats weren't running a good race for whether first it was Biden and then for Kamala Harris because we were denying the fact that the economy was doing poorly. I mean, hello, when gas is like I just saw it for $5.99,
2: mm-hmm. like it's obscene,
0: yeah,
1: it's outrageous,
0: and how much things are costing, and remember, weren't they going to get DOGE checks? Weren't they going to get
2: tariff checks?
1: All the checks.
0: How about the health care checks? Remember, he was going to give everybody $2,000 to pay for their own health care. What? And so it's always like this, the gamifying of it. Like, we'll give you this check. And like, so that temporary, I guess, psychological feeling of like, oh, they're doing something for me. Is that really what these three guys want to do on the way out the door?
2: I don't get it. It feels petty. It feels petty on the way out, just because I joke on the show. I started off the segment joking about it. I said, when I started doing radio in Wisconsin, I was doing budget talks every single day. I was like, the money could go here, the money could go there. And after a year and a half of nothing, I was like, oh my God, these people just aren't going to do it. And for years, that was just kind of the way. And then overnight, it was a longer period. People are misrepresenting how long it took, but it still feels like it came out of nowhere. And it just feels very short shrift comparatively when half of it is going to these tax rebates, some mild property tax relief, and then eliminating taxes on overtime or tips. And I get overtime, all right? So I technically will benefit from this, but I do not like the idea of picking what industries get to win and like what workers, however you make your money, whether it's tips, overtime work, or your natural salary, should probably be taxed at the same rate. And they're kind of creating different classes, and it's benefit to a lot of people, and I don't want to be, you know, that person, but like, I wish it could just be a more blanket kind of reform if that were the way they were going to do it.
0: Yeah, it's just so frustrating to have, you know, this on the way out. And so tell us, like, how are folks reacting in Appleton and looking at the gubernatorial candidates then in the shadow of all these sort of machinations?
2: So what I said was it was politically expedient, because what the Democrats get out of this is now all the gubernatorial candidates kind of sense that there's a level of frustration with exactly how this money was working, and now they have the opportunity to, well, if I were governor, I would be doing it this way. And they all kind of have their different takes on what that would look like. Appleton is no different than the rest of the state right now. It's a fairly decent toss-up. It seems like I do hear Francesca Hong's name bandied quite about, mm-hmm. but that's also the kind of community I've built around the show would probably gravitate more towards a candidate like that. So it makes sense that I'd be hearing her names, at least in my little pocket universe up there, a little more often than not. But so many people undecided, and like 3 months away in this political cycle is freaking 3 decades. So, I mean,
0: kidding. Anything their primary is in August. We just had our primary in March.
1: Yeah,
0: on St. Patrick's Day.
1: Yes, we did.
0: So,
2: and you've got to go till November now. And see, I actually almost prefer that because then so much of the energy is aimed, like, you know, at the other side. Whereas now we're going to watch seven Dems just kind of devour one another while Tom Tiffany just tries to skirt by. I actually spoke at an event for the 7th District Dems 2 weeks ago, and I told him, I was like, the benefit of Tiffany being the only candidate is he's saying this is what I'm going to run on. So you already know what he's going to say. You already know he's going to say, just counter it. But, like, I think trying to predict what's going to happen in this Wisconsin gubernatorial race right now would be a fool's errand. I think anything could happen in the next 3 months.
0: Yeah, no,
1: I agree.
0: Well, it was interesting because I heard Pat Kreitlow on Joan Esposito's show yesterday. And so Mandela Barnes, who ran against Ron Johnson and came close. I mean, like, I think he came closer than any other challenger for Republican senators in that race.
2: Yeah.
0: But there's also, you know, this idea of, like, you know, if you couldn't win that race, what makes you think you can win the gubernatorial race? Right.
2: I think it's a different environment right now.
0: A little bit.
2: Republicans, I don't want to jinx it. Like, get your asses out there to the polls, everybody listening. Don't take it for granted. But it does seem pretty optimistic. Realistically, most polling I've seen have said Hong is the only one that doesn't have a chance to beat him within the margin of error. But I also, there's still, even in those polls, more than 20% of people saying they don't know. So I don't even know how much I buy into that right now. I think Tiffany's got a tough sled ahead of him because look at his ads right now. You see his ads everywhere. You know who's nowhere in his ads? Donald Trump. And you know who he votes with 100% of the time? Donald Trump. So it's a matter of finding that sweet spot of tying him to Trump, but hitting states conversations, the stuff that actually matters to Wisconsinites. And I think every candidate is more than capable of doing that. And I, honest to God, based on the way we've seen the Supreme Court races go, Tammy Baldwin still being able to eke out a victory in an unpopular presidential year, I think I'm optimistic whoever comes out of this is probably going to have a fairly decent shot of coming away with it, because that's just the sentiment here. 7 of 8 congressional districts in Wisconsin during the Supreme Court race went blue.
0: That's true. We are hanging out with Ben Kamenos. I want to keep you for one more segment, Ben, because I don't know if you're following what's happening with this trip to China. We were talking about all the tech execs and financial execs that are traveling with Trump to China. I'm curious to see if this is a story that folks in your neck of the woods are following, because there's so many things happening all at once. It's hard to grab onto one story, isn't it?
1: It's impossible. Yeah.
0: Yeah. I can't.
2: Yeah, that's the exact right word. It's impossible. It's a swampy plane ride, though, I can tell you that.
0: More with our guest, Ben Kamenos, the host of Outside the Box and WHBY. Actually, we'll also talk about social media, because I know that Ben also now has a YouTube channel that we're encouraging you to subscribe to, and you can watch his show there. And Dwayne Kennedy joins me in studio. Follow him on Instagram, and I will just hold a camera in front of his face every single day. I know. I go through, like, spurts of, like, being enthusiastic about it, and I get burned out. And so it's just one of those things where you find your happy medium is all I'm saying. Dwayne Kennedy will be at the Zanies Rosemont this Sunday with Damon Williams. You can go to zanies.com for ticket information. And he'll be in San Diego with Kamau Bell next week. So go to either one of the, go to Kamau Bell's website, perhaps. Mm-hmm. Is that the best? All right, then. If you're in San Diego, we have friends in California. Ken Mejia-Beal is the treasurer for Youth Outlook. And they have an event coming up next Thursday at Skeleton Key Brewery in Woodbridge, Illinois. Woodbridge. Is there a bridge there or is it a ridge?
1: It's a ridge. It's a lot of trivia. Just come on down for a night of fun.
0: 7 p.m. at Skeleton Key Brewery. Let's take a break here and continue our conversation. When we come back on WCPT 820 Heartland Signal, KKNW 1150, and KTNF AM 950. Hello to everyone watching on Facebook and on YouTube, and maybe listening to this at future times on a podcast. Thank you.
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1: Patty Vasquez.
2: Thank you so much for joining us. We continue our drive home. Joining me in studio is comedian Dwayne Kennedy as guest co-host today. And he'll be at the Zanies in Rosemont this Sunday with Damon Williams. It's a really fun entertainment area. The parking lot is insane. Jeannie Dugan has a great joke about needing a spirit guide to get her through. It's like this huge parking structure with horrible signs. There's dead ends. There's a cul-de-sac, I think is Pat McGann's joke. It's insane.
3: I've been lost.
2: Yeah.
3: And that, like, because then after you validate, you have a certain amount of time to get out. And it's like, I can't get out.
2: You lose your will to live.
3: I can't get out.
2: Like, you know what? I live in my car in this parking garage now. And that's Ken Mejia Beal, who is the treasurer for Youth Outlook. Go to youth-outlook.org and support the work they do. And maybe come to the trivia night for music from 2000 to 2009 at Skeleton Key Brewery. Again, that's next Thursday at 7 p.m. And joining us on the line is Ben Kamenos, the host of Outside the Box and WHBY. Ben, before we continue our conversation, We were talking about what you would call the era of the 2000s, 2000 to 2009. Do you have a term for that period of time?
4: What do you mean? Like,
2: I call it the aughts.
4: That was going to be my answer.
2: Okay.
4: Was the aughts.
2: Yeah.
4: I didn't know if it was like, oh. The,
2: right, the golden age. Right, no.
4: It's exactly. I was like, you put me on the spot.
2: No,
4: here.
2: I didn't mean to. No, I was just wondering if you, because for me it's aughts, and Ken wasn't necessarily familiar.
3: I have no idea what that
2: is. What do you call that? The early 2000s?
3: Early 2000s. Yeah.
2: Dwayne,
4: isn't it crazy? Isn't it crazy to think about, like, when, like, really old people talk, they're like, oh, in 1906, and, like, that's going to be us.
2: Like, 2006.
4: Old,
2: do that now.
4: So old. Right.
2: Yeah, Dwayne, what do you call it, that period?
5: I just avoid the questions.
2: Yeah.
5: I avoid the term. I don't say the aughts.
2: No.
5: But I've heard the aughts used. What do I say?
2: Those are my 30s.
3: You say nothing.
5: I just try not to say nothing.
2: The era.
5: Yeah, yeah.
2: The era of my life. It was my 30s. It was good.
5: Yeah.
2: It was. I had my babies, and I started headlining. Anyway, that's not what we're talking about.
4: That was the last truly good decade. That's why millennials are so bitter. We got, like, a taste of it.
3: See, that's what I just said, Ben.
4: Oh, this feels so good. Like, this is going to be great.
3: Before you came on, we were talking about the social media, and I was explaining Gen X hates it. Gen Z hates it. Millennials love it because it's our thing. Nobody saw us. We had our whole life has been a crisis.
2: Yeah.
3: But there was this period between 2003 and 2008 where we thought things were going to be really good. And then the
4: absolutely
3: recession
4: banged.
3: Happened.
5: I don't know why you thought that.
3: We were really young.
5: Yeah, yeah.
4: Yeah. I was optimistic. I just could start drinking legally in 2008. Like, that was,
3: me too.
4: That was timing.
3: Yeah. Like,
5: because you needed one.
3: I thought things were just going to get better.
2: Yeah.
3: Well, they never did.
2: And you didn't have any. Like, I was thinking about this, and I wasn't sure. You know what? I'm gonna take a left turn in our conversation because, you know, after the Supreme Court decision, like, I thought abortion was vulnerable even before Trump won. Like, because it was always every hearing with a Supreme Court nominee would be the litmus test of, you know, what are your, you know, would you support abortion?
3: Right, right.
2: Would you, you know, it was always that it's the law of the land, but they were chipping away at it in states across the country. Like, there was one in Texas where they wanted to close an abortion clinic because the doors weren't wide enough for an emergency. Like, that, I mean, it was like these weird little, like, they were just trying to chip away at it. So I always thought it was vulnerable and that we were too complacent. I don't think I fully feel guilty. I wrote about this for my piece this week from Monaco Brewing Company. I just feel like I wasn't paying attention. I know a lot of us feel like we weren't paying attention to the Civil Rights Act and we were complacent and, you know, we act as though what Martin Luther King accomplished, and not just Martin Luther King, but the people that organized, who volunteered, who marched, all the work that they did, all the sacrifices of the people who were killed. You know, he wasn't calling us to follow him. He was calling us to carry on that legacy, and we friggin' dropped the ball, is all I'm saying. I'm really high.
3: Well, can I jump in? Because, and I get very passionate about this. My grandfather was a freedom writer in the South. And one of my big, and I say it all the time, gripes with our party as a whole is we don't listen to black voters. We

0: talk at black voters. And I've been screaming this from the mountaintops every election cycle. And then I always get these, you know, moderate Dems, they go, Ken, we're doing a great job. Shut your mouth. And that's what they sound like in my head. In my head.
1: What do they sing? Background on a Shaft album?
0: Yeah, they did. Damn right. But the problem is now we're here. Yeah. And I really think that there needs to be a reckoning with the Democratic Party and the black community. As a party, not as a, at least we're not Republicans, because that's always the, well, look at what the Republicans are. That does not get people to vote. This chipping away of the Civil Rights Act is going to be felt for elections.
2: For decades.
0: For decades. And we really got to take this seriously. And by we, I mean the non-black folks that have not been on the radio at least once a month saying, I wish the Democratic Party would listen to black people. Yeah. It's going to take other people.
3: Yeah, I don't know if it's Pollyannish, but I truly want to tell myself, as much as this presidency sucks, what we're learning is that the government can be remade in an image very quickly. Yep. It just so happens that this image sucks very much right now.
0: That's the point.
3: Conversely, it can be remade in a good way.
2: Yes.
3: Like someone who means business, don't beat around the bush. Don't tell us why we can't only rebuild what was there, but put back better what was there.
0: Yes.
3: Like, this is all doable. We're being seen that you can tear these things down and build back trash. You can also build back a system. It's just a matter. I'm telling you, I think the excitement's there. The Democratic Party's got to air some grievances, as you highlighted, and I think listening to black voters is definitely a part of it, and recognizing it's not monolithic.
0: Correct.
3: In terms of what this looks like. We've got a progressive flank of black voters and an old school, you know, give me Gavin or Kamala flank.
0: Yeah.
3: It's just we've got a long way to go, and I think good things can happen and we can rebuild. I think it can be done. We just need people to see how it can be done.
2: I agree. All right.
0: Yeah, hit that bell.
2: That's Ben Kamenos, host of Outside the Box. You can find him, his show on YouTube. Subscribe to his YouTube page and make sure you're supporting the work that he does. You can also download the app. Apparently, they have an app. We need an app.
3: And I'm live on TikTok, like right after your show's over, 7 to 8. I'm going to sit in this chair and just BS with people if you want to stop by.
2: TikTok. Ben Kamenos is going to be live on TikTok.
1: Hey, Ben.
3: Multimedia.
0: That's right.
1: Ben, how did you wind up in Wisconsin?
3: I was producing and doing some fill-in work in Pittsburgh, and they hired a program director that came from a pretty right-wing place, and that airtime dried up, and the station I was at heard my demo and was like, why don't you come here? All right. I just went where the work was, and the rest is history.
1: Okay.
2: We're glad they grabbed you. Awesome.
3: Thank you. Me too.
2: Great work, Ben. Thank you so much, everyone.
3: Thanks for having me, guys.
2: Download WHBY
0: see you
2: app
0: soon, Ben.
2: And WHBY.com. Thanks, Ben. Have a good night. Enjoy your TikTok.
3: Yeah.
2: Go watch a TikTok
3: take
2: live.
3: It's
2: after
3: all
2: the show. Thank you. Bye. Let's take a break here. We'll continue our conversation with Dwayne Kennedy and Ken Mejia-Beal.
0: Yes.
2: And I don't know.
0: And Ken Mejia-Beal, because I have an announcement.
2: He has an announcement.
0: I have an announcement.
2: More after this on WCPT 820 Heartland Signal and KKNW 1150 and KTNF AM 950. And we want to say hi to our friends watching on Facebook and YouTube. I thought that was a glass of water.
0: I did too. I'm
2: very scared.
1: Man.
2: I am not allowed.
0: I was like,
2: I
0: wish
1: I had
0: allowed
1: you for that.
2: I'll tell you about it off the air. Nobody really knows about it. There's only a small group. Okay. More in a moment. Mostly Lady B. Lady B had to. That was a stressful.
1: Man.
2: Lady B's like, keep that glass of water as far away from her as possible. It was a Friday night. We were so close. To
0: enough said.
2: Yep.
0: Enough said.
2: All right. More after this.
4: NBC News Radio, I'm Mark Mayfield. President Trump looks eager to do business with China following a meeting with the Chinese leader Xi at Beijing's Great Hall of the People. Trump shook hands with the Chinese president outside the state building, later saying he was a great friend and leader. Fatal drug overdoses in the nation appear to be falling for the third consecutive year. Here's Tammy Trujillo.
5: Newly released provisional data from the CDC shows that by December of last year, reported drug overdose deaths fell to 68,632. That's a 14% drop from the year prior. The data says overdoses caused by all classes or types of drugs generally declined across the board. However, opioids remained the top cause of overdose deaths last year. I'm Tammy Trujillo.
4: And Vice President J.D. Vance will be in Maine today to outline the Trump administration's efforts to combat fraud. The crackdown has an emphasis on states' social service programs. Mark Mayfield, NBC News Radio.
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8: Time now for a quick look at our KKNW weather outlook. Looks like partly cloudy skies expected through the night. We'll see a low around 49. Going to continue to be breezy, though. Gusts as high as 29 miles an hour. For Thursday, it's increasing clouds with a high near 61. Breezy with gusts as high as 20 miles an hour. For Friday, we do have a chance of rain and a chance of showers and thunderstorms in the afternoon. Mostly cloudy and a high near 55. For Saturday, it's a chance of rain, possible thunderstorm, and a high near 54.
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2: Hello, hello.
10: Teams driving it home with Patty Vasquez.
2: Thank you so much for joining us. My mic was off, right? Thank you so much for joining us and continue our conversation.
0: Yeah.
2: Ken's like, not appropriate for air, not appropriate for air.
0: Not appropriate for air.
2: Sometimes I'm not appropriate for public consumption.
0: I'm never appropriate for public consumption.
2: Ken Mejia-Beal is the treasurer for Youth Outlook. Go to youth-outlook.org. And he also has an event coming up next Thursday at the Skeleton Key Brewery. Mm-hmm. And he has an announcement he would like to make.
0: Yes, because I'm very excited. I put it on my socials. Thank you to Patty. I will be joining you guys. Yeah, blah, blah, blah. Every Wednesday.
2: Every Wednesday.
0: Every
2: Wednesday is a
0: I'll be here with Patty. And I'm excited. It's a nice way to get through the middle of the week.
2: He's going to come for Hump Wednesday. Then you come anytime you want to.
0: Can I be called the Humper?
2: I don't think I'm. I think we talked to management about that one.
0: I think management just shot me down and they have fired me. I've been asked to leave. I just got the. Never mind. Announcement over. Man. But no, I'm super excited to spend Wednesdays with you guys and drive it home.
2: He's become also a fill-in host. He filled in for Joan Esposito.
0: That was such a beautiful experience. This hard work. It is hard. And right before I went on, Patty, who I love.
2: I freaked him
0: She did.
2: Out.
0: And this is why we don't hang out. She goes, well, you know, Ken, don't be nervous. It's 3 hours and it's just you. And
2: that's not how I said it. I mean, I love the reenactment.
0: But if she was,
2: I was like, how are you feeling?
0: But she was very.
2: It's your first time hosting your show solo. And he's like, I've hosted for you before. I'm like, yeah, but you always had Elliot with you.
0: Right.
2: And then I could see.
0: And it started.
2: I was not doing
0: good. And I was just like, oh no. Oh no. What?
2: It was
0: this
2: terrible.
0: Is all going to fall apart. it's all going to fall apart.
2: I have never felt more Latina mom in my entire life as when I watched him as I was freaking him the hell out. Yeah.
0: And for the first, if you go back.
2: Like, I was like, stop, Patty, stop. So I couldn't stop.
0: If you go back and watch it, I was so nervous. I was literally sitting here like I had just got off. I was a fisherman on a boat in Florida. Half my shirt was open. I could not stop sweating. It's like, because all I could think is, don't mess it up, Ken.
2: Don't
0: mess this up.
2: My first radio show, the first radio show I did, they made me do the board. They gave me 15 to 20 minutes of learning how to push all these buttons at the other station. I was so stressed. And it was 11 p.m. to 2 a.m. Sunday night. And I'll never forget this. My heart was beating so hard. I was super nervous. I'm sure I talked faster than all of you are used to me talking. And when I left, I was, again, so much adrenaline. I backed into like 11. light pole and like scraped at the whole back of my car. Yeah.
1: Oh, man.
2: I'll never forget that night. It was great.
0: It's a wonderful evening.
2: It was wonderful. Oh, man. So I know how stressful it is to fly on your own. And yeah. I didn't mean to freak you out.
0: No, it's fine. I made it.
2: Yes.
0: I made it.
2: I think where I was coming from, what I was trying to imply was I hope that we've made you feel comfortable enough that, you know, and you've been invited. So you we already believe in you, you know, to.
0: Why host. Did those words. Never.
2: That was
0: come
2: my,
0: out of your mouth.
2: It was
0: ever.
2: The intention. It was the intention that I should have said. Like we, I know. Afterwards, I'm like, what could I have done that differently? And not what I meant to say was, we believe in you. We hope that we've created a space where you feel confident enough because you always shine. Both of you always.
0: If you
2: shine
0: could read my mind right now,
2: yes. Sorry.
0: Darts.
2: Sorry. Yeah, I freaked him out. I could feel it happening. I couldn't make it stop. Yeah.
0: And she wouldn't stop. And I was doing my best to like do eye contact. I was just like.
2: Get
0: oh, this isn't good. This isn't good.
2: Get her away from me. Get her.
1: But
2: get
1: I mean, her. You were working with a producer, no?
0: Yes.
1: So,
0: yes.
1: I mean, you did you have back and forth with the producer?
0: Well, I was. My thing was, it was 3 hours.
1: Right.
0: And I just wanted everything to go right. And I've had moments where I forget words, mm-hmm. Which is not good. And. And that was my fear. I'm just going to sit here and the theme song is going to play and I'm going to say my name is Ken and nothing else would come out. But that did not happen.
1: Yeah.
0: I just sweat the entire time. I had friends messaging me like, Ken, why is half your shirt open? It's like, because I'm hot. Blame Patty.
2: I did. I messed up. I could see it happening. Even Andy's like, what are you doing?
0: Yeah, that's when I realized it wasn't just me because Andy goes, what are you doing? It's like, okay, it's not just me.
2: Yeah, I should not have popped my head out of my office.
0: And that, folks, is how you get promoted to come in every Wednesday. It's called guilt.
2: Oh, my goodness. We were talking about millennials and sort of this state of crisis that you have been in
0: forever.
2: But also, like, I can't imagine, like, I was 30 when 9/11 happened. I was 30 years old. And, like, that was, I mean, the whole world is so much different. I feel like that, to me, it's a line of demarcation for us, don't you think, of, like, what life was like before 9/11.
1: Oh, yeah.
2: You know, just traveling.
0: And what I will say, as someone who was maybe 14 or 15 when that happened, the way we handle crisis with young people now is not the way we handled crisis back then in 2001. No one told us what was happening. And I want to keep everyone to keep in mind, I went to John F. Kennedy High School, which is, I believe, one of the closest high schools to Midway Airport.
1: Okay.
0: So everything is happening and no one is communicating with us. Kids are being ripped out of school because their parents are freaking out and taking them. Those of us that were left there, we don't have cell phones because it's a little bit before. We don't know what is happening. Mm-hmm. So I got out of school. I went to work. I worked at Portillo's. It was closed because
2: the world was. It was hard to process like what you were supposed to do that day.
0: I finally got in front of a TV, but it was reflecting on that.
2: Yeah.
0: I think of now, God forbid, the school principal dies. There's a guidance counselor in. There was an entire national disaster, and everyone was just like, the next day, like, well, that happened. How are we feeling?
2: Yep.
0: Okay, let's move on. It was very traumatizing. Mm-hmm. Very traumatizing.
2: Yeah, it was. I think being younger would be even harder to process that. I think for us, having gone through, you know, the multiple attempts at attacking us, we knew how much people hated us around the world and the first Gulf War and the implications of that. We watched that war on TV, which was weird.
1: Yes. Yes. But to have it carried out to that degree in the United States on that particular, you know, on the Twin Towers and the way that it was, like, that was astounding.
2: Yeah. Oh, you know? God, yeah.
1: Yeah. It's like, man, I mean.
2: To watch it, I mean, like.
1: Yes. And you know that, what was it, in 94 when they bombed, they set off the bomb in the
2: basement, in the parking garage.
1: Yeah, the garage of the Twin Towers. So
2: right.
1: It was something that was the portents of things to come.
2: Yep.
1: You know?
2: Yeah, the 90s were weird. I mean, between the Oklahoma City bombings.
1: Right.
2: Weird. And weird in the sense that, like, there was something building. Because that was a militia, mm-hmm. right? Militia members were, and that was after Waco, right?
0: Where which was, wow.
2: Ruby Bridge.
1: Yeah. Right.
2: There's sort of this tension with the federal government and the people there was something always going on that we didn't quite have a handle on as just citizens.
1: But then a lot of that motivated by homegrown terrorists.
2: Exactly.
1: Right?
2: Yep.
1: White supremacists.
0: Yes.
1: Timothy McVeigh, who emulated the act that he read about in the Turner Diary, which was a novel about white terrorism. Mm-hmm. And that's what he used to model his attack on. And the cat you were talking about in Ruby Ridge, mm-hmm. I forget his name. But again, all these people were motivated. The order.
2: They
1: assassinated Allen Berg in Denver.
2: Right.
1: Yeah.
2: There was something bubbling. And then when President Obama was in office, the number of people that enlisted with these militias,
1: right.
2: you know, and the white supremacy groups, it was. And so January 6th is kind of a growth of all of that.
1: All of that.
0: Oh, yeah.
1: I think it's all of it is the inevitable consequence of Barry Goldwater and, you know, his embrace of the right wing and how all the way from the point where Reagan became governor, the logical extension of race baiting.
2: Yes.
1: Do you know what I mean?
2: Yeah.
1: And always using that as a tactic to motivate people. And Donald Trump just came along and said, why are we even hiding it?
2: Yeah.
1: You know?
0: And to take it a step further, I think when you look at this nation's history, because I 100% agree with you, one of the biggest mistakes this country has ever made is not properly punishing the South after the Civil War.
1: Right.
0: I will stand on that till the day I die.
2: I agree.
0: There should have been
2: a reckoning.
0: Yeah.
2: A reckoning.
0: And it never happened.
2: No.
0: And because when you look at a lot of this craziness, it's all coming from the South. And it's a lot.
1: I would think, but here's the thing.
0: Yeah.
1: To me, that's to infer that the reckoning would be because there was some moral outrage about slavery, which there wasn't.
0: Oh, I know that.
1: You know what I mean? It was just an economic thing.
0: And yes.
1: So, and Abraham Lincoln was a white supremacist as well.
0: Absolutely. So, I don't think it was a moral thing at all.
1: Yeah.
0: I just think you do this, we kind of have to punish you guys.
1: But I'm right. But I think it diminishes the motivation because actually we feel the same way the people in the South do. We just had to pass the 13th Amendment so that we could destabilize the Southern economy.
0: Got it.
1: You know?
2: Mm-hmm. Yeah. And by the way, did you hear that the Speaker of the House in Alabama said he hopes the Supreme Court also overturns the 14th Amendment?
1: Oh, yeah. They're coming for the 13th Amendment. They're coming. They want to make it slavery again. That's what they want to do. White males want to run the country the way they did when they first
0: Absolutely.
1: Got here.
2: And,
0: yeah.
2: and that, again, comes back to Peter Thiel, Elon Musk.
1: Yes.
2: They just see human beings as tools to continue to enrich them and continue flooding wealth to them.
1: Yes.
2: Hey, how's everyone doing? Let's take a break here.
1: And that's the difference. And that's the difference because they're coming for everybody.
2: Yes.
1: This time, they're not just coming for black. They're coming for everybody who's not the 1.1 or the 0.5% of the wealthy. Everybody else is out of the club.
2: And by the way, I believe both of you, and I think I am as well, we are all underbabied. Let's take a break here and continue our conversation when we come back. Have you heard about this, being underbabied?
0: We'll talk about
2: it. Yeah, we're underbabied.
1: Okay.
0: Let's talk about it.
2: Have you babied enough? More after this on WCPT at 20 Heartland Signal, KKW 1150 in Seattle, KTNF AM 950 Minneapolis, St. Paul. Hi to our friends on Facebook and YouTube. And don't forget, everything is podcast. So anywhere you listen to your podcast, look for our show too, so you don't miss a single conversation. More with my guest co-host in studio, Ken Mejia Beal, joining me on Wednesdays. For Hump Wednesdays, I don't think we can call him the Humper, but that's really up for, that was his words.
0: It was his request.
2: Now when you hear what I say, you're like, nah, it doesn't sound great. Doesn't sound great. In studio with us as well.
1: He'd have to wear his solar panel speedos.
0: Don't get me started, Dwayne. I'll do it.
2: Those are overheating. I love that this is like different parts of my life. Ken and I have gotten to know each other over the last couple of years. Dwayne and I have known each other for 31 years, since 1995. Wow. We've been doing stand-up comedy together. Both dear friends of mine. So glad to have you in studio for this for this and many conversations on WCPT. More after this. I'm driving home. 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
2: I have something to celebrate. In addition to having two of my favorite human beings on the planet in studio with me, Dwayne Kennedy, as I mentioned before the break. I've known Dwayne since I started doing stand-up comedy here in Chicago in 1995 and has always been one of the most supportive, kind and generous comedians and human beings that I've had the honor of working with. I asked him about 15 years ago if he would consider writing for me, and he said, no! And
0: I believe that.
2: And it was, but I will say, like, that there are things, there are moments that stay with you forever. And I just remember, I was just like, because I struggle with getting what I have in my head out on stage. And
1: not lately. Not the last time I saw you.
2: Well,
1: you
2: thank
1: were great.
2: You. Thank you very much. I appreciate it. I have to get past that, like, that need for immediate gratification. Like, because it's a long story. And thank you. But I'll never forget that day. We were in the back of Zany's by the stairs, and you told me why. You said, you know, stand behind what you say on stage. You gave me advice.
1: Yes. And also for me, it's just pressure. It's like, man, I don't want to give you something and then not work. Now I feel like, oh boy,
2: right.
1: I suck.
2: Right. No. And I completely get that. And I appreciate it. And I also think I just didn't know what kind of comic I still don't know what kind of comic I want to be.
1: Me either.
2: Yeah. So there you go. That's, I just give each other guidance. Ken Mejia Beal, who I've had the pleasure of working with on the air and working on, you know, having all these conversations about what's
0: We've
2: important
0: had
2: to.
0: So many really wonderful conversations.
2: And we have never even gone out drinking together.
0: I keep trying to change that.
2: Right? I mean, usually I have my friends who have restricted my access to them, Robin Rolando, it's usually at the bar.
0: But as I said earlier.
2: Yes.
0: If you look at me with tears in your eyes, we will never do it again.
2: I had to schedule. Yeah, I do get a little weepy over my cups.
0: We will never do it again.
2: When I'm in my cups, I get a little bit weepy.
1: Oh, man.
2: Yeah, I have a very strange life. Anyway, actually, come on now. But I have good news. I have really exciting news.
0: Yes.
2: So my son Griffin will be graduating from college on June 5th, and I just got a text from him.
0: Dang, he's worked already? Very.
2: I know.
0: Congratulations.
2: I know, right?
0: Yeah, wow. Congratulations.
2: I remember him standing in the kitchen about 4 years ago when he first started in college, and he stood. So Steve was an English major. I have a history degree. Steve has an English degree, and Griffin made us defend our majors as to why, like, what he was going to choose. So he chose history, and the book he wrote. I mean, the thesis he wrote about
0: prohibition,
2: yes. And yes, the different ethnic communities in Chicago specifically, and the political landscape. And Steve and I went through it, you know, reading it because he wanted to make sure that he hadn't missed anything, whether grammatically or thematically, and you know, supporting the work and stuff. So he submitted. submitted it, and he just found out that he's been nominated for an award for his thesis.
0: Oh, congratulations.
2: He's also been recommended to receive high, let me see what it says here, to receive high honors, nominated for honors. The thesis was Foreigners and Fanatics, Prohibition, Ethnicity, and Contested Americanism in Chicago. He got an A on that. And,
1: that's great.
2: And Jane Daly is like, he's like, she's actually been a guest on Joan's show. I've never had her on my show because I would be like, so give my son an A!
0: And what is wrong with that?
2: Yeah, so
0: it's the American way.
2: Yes, Griffin has written an outstanding BA thesis centered on debates about prohibition enforcement in interwar Chicago. The thesis is well grounded in primary sources. Steve is like, why are you reading the whole thing? Because I can't. And a deep secondary literature. The writing flows beautifully, and the argument is clear and well sustained.
1: Oh, that's great.
2: That's fine.
1: Yeah.
0: That is awesome.
2: I'm so happy for him because I know how hard he worked on that. And he was just, did you ever see the movie with Cary Grant, Arsenic and Old Lace?
1: I have not.
0: I've not either.
2: I'm going to need everyone to bear with me when I. You know what? I probably shouldn't. Steve's like, stop right now. Okay, I'm going to stop. Like that day in the hallway, I'm going to stop right now.
0: Yeah. Stop.
2: I'm going to stop. It was fantastic. The production was really good. And I only have one more. I think I only have one more play to see. He does improv, and that'll be the last time I see him as a student performer.
1: Griffin does improv?
2: He does improv. He does, he's an actor. He's directed a play called The Arsonist, which was, it was professional level. Amazing.
0: Oh, that's awesome.
1: Yeah.
2: So freaking good. He's been in plays since he was in fourth grade. He was like in the chorus of Annie. And then
0: good for him.
2: He's done a lot of different. He did Lord of the Flies.
1: Mm.
2: He did, he's done several Shakespearean plays, including Twelfth Night and Midsummer Night's Dream.
1: Mighty's Pursue.
2: Richard III. You know what's funny?
1: Performing, so writing.
2: Well, writing definitely. That's his passion, is writing. So I don't know if you've heard this story. I don't think so. When the boys were 3 and 5, I have an agent. I'm with Stuart Talent here in Chicago, and they are fantastic. I love working with them. I've been with them for 20 years. They called me one day and they said, hey, we have an audition for you. You have kids, right? And I was like, yeah, I've got a 3-year-old and a 5-year-old. They said, bring your 5-year-old to the audition, right? And so Griffin, we got a work permit. You have to get that for school, right? So he's going to be out of school for a day doing this commercial. So first of all, they cast him and not me. That's a story for another time.
0: Are we bitter?
2: I'm fine. The casting director said that the client felt that that I did not look like the principal. All I had to do in this audition was look like my son. I'm fine. So at any rate, at the end of the school year, they do the whole assembly, you know, where they give out the awards and stuff like that. And now they're doing perfect attendance. And Griffin his name doesn't get called. He's like, and he looks at me with these big brown eyes, like the weepy, like,
0: yeah,
2: what? I was like, remember you shot that commercial? And he goes, I'm never doing that again.
0: Oh,
2: yeah. And said he also never missed another day of school. Which was not, I don't think that's, I really don't like that as a sort of like.
0: No, that's a horrible thing.
2: When they're sick.
0: It is horrible.
2: We all have the norovirus is on some of these cruise ships. Like there's a 1,200 people they're not letting deboard off a ship right now. They all have the norovirus.
1: Mm.
2: Dwayne, let me just tell you if this happens. One, you lose some weight.
1: Mm, okay.
2: It's quick. I will say you feel like you want to die. But it's quick. It's like for us, it was like 16 hours of just nonstop, not being able to hold anything down.
0: Oh, that's
1: oh, you had it.
2: Oh, because every kid in Griffin school, because these kids all wanted perfect attendance, all like passed the norovirus around the school, and we got it one. But the only person who escaped it was my mother.
1: Wow.
2: But Declan had it. Steve had it. It was
0: that sounds
2: vile. It was one of the most
0: horrible,
2: one of the most vile viruses. I can't. You will never talk to me again if I tell you what it was like. You can't. You won't even look at me the same way. And I had to sleep on an air mattress because Declan was sick. Steve was unconscious, and I had to make sure that Declan didn't choke on anything. So I had to like stay awake with him. And then Griffin stayed. He stayed awake with me because he was past it. Okay, let's get to a phone call because we're almost done. I don't want to pressure Roosevelt, but you got 30 seconds. Hey, Roosevelt. We're at the end of the show. Everybody. Go.
16: Okay, so I think it's finally happening, Patty. As of this past Monday, that's Venice Station I contribute to. They got AI going. I'm pretty sure it's AI. There's at the top of the hour. Can you imagine having a show for 3 hours? Top of the hour, somebody else is giving some local news, and then every 50 minutes they got to give the weather, the traffic. Oh, it's horrible. And it started this past Monday. And why do I say it's AI? Because I looked up these people's names. They're nowhere to be found. And they repeat the same voices, the same first and last names every 15 minutes. And it's like a robot. You know what I'm saying? In the same precise manner.
2: I wonder if, because I know a lot of conservative groups were supporting Spanish-speaking radio. They were, you know, basically using it as propaganda machines, and maybe they've gotten their use out of the station and are now moving on to and just investing.
16: Sure.
2: Yep.
16: Let me give it to you this way. Can I name another station so you know what I'm talking about?
2: Go for it. You got 10 seconds. I gave you already more than I thought I was going to.
16: Well, you keep on talking.
2: All right, then I gotta go. Thanks, Roosevelt. I gotta end the show. I got 10 seconds here. Roosevelt, call me tomorrow. I'll talk to you then. Because I have to say goodbye to Ken Mejia Beal.
0: Bye.
2: Who will be at Skeleton Key next Thursday with you?
0: But I'll be back here next Wednesday.
2: I'll be here next Wednesday. It's funny. He called and said, "Can I do every Wednesday?" I'm like, "Sure." He asked me if he could do every Wednesday. He's gonna be here every Wednesday.
0: She's so disappointed.
2: He was the one with the fever. Dwayne Kennedy, also welcome whenever you are in town. Are you coming back this week? We'll talk.
1: Okay,
2: we'll talk. All right, we'll talk. Yeah. More for this, which is tomorrow. Thank you, everybody, for joining us. I'm late. Sorry, Roosevelt. Good night, Lady B. Love you. Bye, everyone.
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17: I'm Dr. Anthony Lizowitz, and this is Climate Connections. You would not let a child smoke a cigarette, but many kids, including some in the U.S., work on farms picking tobacco for those cigarettes. And as a result, they can suffer from green tobacco sickness, a kind of nicotine poisoning. When people pick raw tobacco for hours on end, they can absorb an immense amount of nicotine through their skin, causing symptoms like vomiting and cramps. This is especially dangerous for children,
18: because they're still developing.
17: Louis Ziska, a Columbia University health researcher, says climate change could increase the risk of green tobacco sickness. In a recent study, he found that some tobacco-growing regions in Brazil, India, China, and the U.S. could get hotter, wetter, or both as the climate changes. Nicotine is water-soluble, so it's absorbed more easily when tobacco leaves or people's skin are wet with rain or sweat. And sweating can also boost nicotine absorption by increasing blood flow near the skin.
18: That suggests that the current risk that's posed to tobacco workers will be intensified by climate change.
17: So Ziska hopes this growing danger leads to policies that keep children out of tobacco fields. Climate Connections is produced by the Yale Center for Environmental Communication. To learn more about climate change, visit climateconnections.org.
4: NBC News Radio, I'm Mark Mayfield. President Trump is signaling a desire to do business with China following a meeting with Chinese leader Xi at Beijing's Great Hall of the People. Trump shook hands with the Chinese president outside the state building, later saying he was a great friend and leader. He later went on to highlight the size of the group he brought with him, which includes high-profile tech bosses such as Tesla CEO Elon Musk, Apple CEO Tim Cook, and NVIDIA's Jensen Huang. Trump's visit to China comes as the war in Iran continues, and that is significant because China is Iran's biggest trading partner. Vice President J.D. Vance says a lot of funding is going to be shut off to states that don't take fraud seriously. Vance is leading the Trump administration's crackdown on fraud and on Wednesday announced a $1.3 billion deferral in Medicaid reimbursements from California.
19: There are California taxpayers and American taxpayers who are being defrauded because California isn't taking its program seriously.
4: The crackdown has an emphasis on states' social service programs. Vance says it appears that mainly blue states are not taking fraud seriously. The vice president called it a defrauding of the American taxpayer and a violation of trust. Fatal drug overdoses in the nation appear to be falling for the third consecutive year. Tammy Trujillo reports.
5: Newly released provisional data from the CDC shows that by December of last year, reported drug overdose deaths fell to 68,632. That's a 14% drop from the year prior. The data says overdoses caused by all classes or types of drugs generally declined across the board. However, opioids remained the top cause of overdose deaths last year. I'm Tammy Trujillo.
4: And the Cleveland Cavaliers are one win away from their first trip to the Eastern Conference Finals since 2018. Cleveland defeated the Detroit Pistons 117-113 in overtime in Game 5 at Little Caesars Arena. 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President Trump is temporarily off the hook for his $83 million defamation award to writer E. Jean Carroll. Chris Caraggio reports.
20: A federal appeals court ruled this week that President Trump doesn't need to make the multi-million dollar payment until the Supreme Court either reviews the case or decides to pass on it. This comes after Trump's legal team asked the Second U.S. Circuit Court of Appeals in New York to pause its earlier ruling. The court granted Trump's request to pause that ruling, citing no objection from Carroll, so long as Trump agreed to raise the bond by over $7 million to account for interest that would accrue on her award during further legal proceedings. Carroll took Trump to civil court twice after accusing him of sexual assault in the 1990s, which the president has denied. I'm Chris Caraggio.
4: A bill that would allow additional funding to Ukraine is now heading to the House floor. It comes after California Congressman Kevin Kiley joined every Democrat and two Republicans in signing a discharge petition Wednesday to bring the measure to the floor. The legislation would affirm U.S. support for Ukraine, impose new economic sanctions on Russia, and help to fund Ukrainian reconstruction whenever the war ends. Daily routines may strengthen circadian rhythms and support healthy aging. Jim Roop explains.
21: A study out of Johns Hopkins University's Bloomberg School of Public Health shows that middle-aged adults and seniors benefit from more regulated patterns of rest and activity. Researchers say keeping a regular meal, bedtime, and workout schedule can help you age more slowly. So can limiting alcohol, nicotine, and caffeine, and getting sunlight during the day, limiting artificial light at night. Hopkins scientists say doing these things strengthens your circadian rhythms. The study's published in JAMA Network Open. I'm Jim Roop.
4: And there will be a new trial for former South Carolina lawyer Alex Murdoch after his murder convictions were overturned. Wednesday, in a 5-0 vote, the South Carolina Supreme Court granted Murdoch a new trial. Mark Mayfield, NBC News Radio.
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8: Time now for a quick look at our KKNW weather outlook. Looks like partly cloudy skies expected through the night. We'll see a low around 49. Going to continue to be breezy, though, gusts as high as 29 miles an hour. For Thursday, it's increasing clouds with a high near 61. Breezy with gusts as high as 20 miles an hour. For Friday, we do have a chance of rain and a chance of showers and thunderstorms in the afternoon. Mostly cloudy and a high near 55. For Saturday, it's a chance of rain, possible thunderstorm, and a high near 54.
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24: 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And I'm Greg Bach, and filling in for Matt today. How's everyone doing? At least locally, if you are just stepping outside or whatever, my goodness, what a great day it is. It's really nice, and it's especially nice because it feels like that the last 2 months in particular has been well below and very cold, and I'm not a big fan of that. So just very happy that we're getting to that, and that we're getting some better weather, and it's going to be great. Now, this is, as usual, it's a jam-packed program to start with. Second half hour of this hour, we're going to have Jeff Stein joining us. And then in the 4 o'clock hour, I thought we'd try something a little bit different. And that is, I'm bringing on a friend of mine, Matt Schmidt. He is what they call a quantum healer. And we're going to talk about what that is, because I am pretty sure that there might be some of you out there who may not know what it is, but I think you're going to find it very interesting. Now, those of you who are wondering who the heck I am the host of the nightly paranormal radio show on AM 950, Ghost Box Radio with Greg Bakken. And we're on every Monday through Friday. We start at 10 p.m. We go for an hour. We wear tinfoil hats and all the good stuff. So, you know, you got to check us out. It's really good. Matter of fact, I'm going to pour it over some of the stuff we talked about last night into today's show because, well, you know what? I think it tangentially works. Talking about politics and talking about UFOs. If you've been paying attention, I think you're going to know what I'm talking about. Meanwhile, in the other room, I have Adam. Adam and I, we work together on Ghost Box Radio. So it's, you know, the dream team is back together again. How are you doing?
3: Doing well. I think we're more of the dream deferred team, but yeah.
24: Dream as in no one knows we exist.
3: Pretty much.
24: I got, you know, first thing I had to do when I walked in here into the studio, first of all, it is about 7,500 degrees in here. It's pretty warm. It always is because we have the larger than life television on behind us here. But also, why does everybody in this building need to have the lights on as bright as humanly possible? It's burning my retinas. It is unnecessarily bright. Luckily, in the studio, we have the ability to kind of dim the lights here a little bit. So I'm trying not to dim it so far that no one can see me. If you're watching us on AM 950 Radio on Facebook or YouTube, but at the same time, you know, it's just I just can't handle bright lights. I don't like it, and maybe that's why I'm suited for radio at night. You know, if you ever watch me, it's very dark in my studio at home. If I'm in here, it's very dark in here. When Adam does it, when Adam and I are doing it together, you have your side of the studio very dark, and you have all the lights off in the hallway. So, you know, we just don't we don't like light.
3: No, we are both kind of mogwai in that aspect. But the main reason I leave the lights off during the show, especially in the hallway, is because on more than one occasion when I have had the lights on, we'd have a psychic medium on, or we'd be talking about, you know, something in the paranormal realm, and I would swear to you I would see things walk past.
24: Oh, yeah.
3: And it's just like, nope, you know, leave it off. Let the dark shadows just blend in with everything else. Let's not distract me.
24: I mean, we have had many paranormal experiences in this building. And for those who don't believe in such things, and that is totally fine. That is your prerogative. Even in a building like this, there's stuff that happens that are very unexplained, such as Adam has heard disembodied voices, as well as just someone clearing the throat, coughing, which actually somebody else in the station has heard before. I still remember the one night I came down here, and when I was still doing the show by myself in the studio, I'd come in around maybe 9:30 or so for a 10 o'clock start. I went down to the stairs, and it has one of those, like, a landing, and then goes another set of stairs that goes down and gets you to the basement. On that landing was nothing but a lot of perfume, very overpowering perfume. And the thing about that is that everyone was gone from the station from like 6 p.m., maybe 6:30. So from 6:30 to 9:30, that perfume is not going to stick around. So what is it, you know? And if you are listening and you're like, oh my gosh, not ghosts, let me tell you. Skeptics are always welcome. There is nothing wrong with being skeptical about any of it. Speaking of being skeptical, let's just keep going, right? You know, one of the things I want to do is, you know, it's the Matt McNeil show, so we want to talk politics. We want to talk government. but I also want to keep it in my lane a little bit here. And one of the things that I want to talk about is the release of UFO files declassified by the government on last Friday, May 8th. And that itself kind of just came out of nowhere. And for those of you who are interested, the May 8th release was the first major batch of newly declassified U.S. government's UFO records. They also call them UAP. I do not subscribe to that, so I will always be calling them UFO. That's what Leonard Nimoy taught me to call them that when I used to watch In Search Of. This is released under a new program called Presidential Unsealing and Reporting Systems for UAP Encounters and to Cover Up the Epstein Files. Maybe not that last part, but because if you put all that other stuff together, it spells pursue. That's clever. Actually, it's not. The files are posted on a new government site, and who doesn't want to go to a website that is war.gov? I mean, that's great. That's great. That's the peaceful 21st century that I was told about. That's what I remember. Star Trek was talking about that, you know, we're going to have all these things and they're all going to be called war. So thank you, Trump, for that. It's war.gov/UFO. And so what's been included in all this is roughly, and talking with Adam earlier, it sounds like that there were more released on Friday, and then some were already taken down from the site, but roughly 160 to 162 documents, images, videos, and reports spanning from the late 1940s through recent years. Materials from multiple agencies include Department of Defense, NASA, FBI, ODNI, which is the Office of Director of National Intelligence, and other agencies. Now, talking with a number of people about this, and I'm not going to lie, I haven't really delved too deep into this because I remember that there was a big brouhaha over MLK documents being released. And what did that bring us? Well, not a whole lot. People were just, they kind of got forgotten. But that's okay because Trump said, I'm going to release all the JFK files. Ooh, okay, this is great. There's a lot of pages that is nothing but black lines through text and words, a lot of redaction happening there. So that was a lead balloon. I had a guest on last night, Heidi Hollis. She's an expert in the field. She does podcasts for Coast to Coast AM, good friend of mine. And what she called this set of release of documents basically is a nothing sandwich. And like, that's great. I love that. A nothing sandwich. And I call it a non-event. And what we have here is some interesting stuff. Heidi was like, it's a bunch of dots on a screen. Like talking about some of the imagery that's there. Good friend Adam in the other room here had pointed out that he had read that one of the ships is actually a picture of the ship from when I forget the name of what Clark Kent's real name is.
3: It was the ship that Kal-El was sent to Earth in the 1978 Richard Donner film, Superman.
24: So you have that. So, hey, you know what? The people who did the special effects for that, they should be very happy because it was so good the government actually thought that it was, in fact, aliens. So you got that going for you. You know, and one of the things, too, is, like, you look at this stuff, it's a lot of blurry crap. And you got to ask yourself, what was the purpose of all of this getting suppressed to begin with? Why are we suppressing this stuff if you can't even make out what it says? And, you know, it's like military encounter reports, several documents described as with glowing orbs, metallic craft, unusual aerial maneuvers and objects nearing restricted military zones, but it really doesn't say anything. And one of the things that a lot of people have noticed here is that there isn't anything that actually says aliens in any of the documents. Aliens is not listed in any of the documents. So what we're looking at is just talking about UFOs or, and we mean this in the purest sense, an unidentified flying object. I mean, no, I know that UFO has kind of become like how we say Q-tips, you know, where you it's really a cotton swab. UFO here is basically saying that we're looking at it literally as an unidentified flying object. We don't know what it is, though normally a lot of us always just assume we're talking about aliens and spaceships and stuff. So it's really not a whole lot. And I what did I expect? You know, I kind of figured that. I mean, I would think anybody who is president, and they said they're going to release documents like this, I would assume the same thing, to be perfectly honest. It's tough. Now, one of the things that we're being told is that these documents, there's going to be kind of a rolling release to these documents, that they're going to be more and more over time. Let's just play, you know, devil's advocate here for a second and say that what if it's meant to be kind of a damp squib from the start, and that the more stuff that gets released, the more interesting it all becomes, that they don't want to start off with, you know, a picture of a reptilian in your house or something, but instead they want to kind of ease you into it. I don't think that's the case, but you never know. And that's something that, you know, it's thought about. And I want to, we're going to be taking a break here in a second. One of the things I want to talk about when we get back, a couple of things. First of all, what do you think of all this? This is not normally the crew I talk to about, aliens and stuff. What do you all think of this? Do you think this is a complete waste of time, not believable, or anything interesting about it at all? We're going to talk more about this. Don't go anywhere. It's the Matt McNeil Show.
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24: It's the Matt McNeil Show. Gotta love it. This is Greg Bakken filling in today. Normally, I am on 10 to 11 every night for Ghost Box Radio. Hope that some of you sometime will check it out. It's also available on Spotify and YouTube and anywhere podcasts are available. And we've been talking about the weighty subject of the UFO disclosures, the declassified files that have underwhelmed the world, quite frankly. Just a reminder, in the next half hour, we're going to have Jeff Stein joining us. That's going to be great. At the 4 o'clock hour, we're going to have Matt Schmidt, quantum healer. We're also going to give away some tickets for the Most Happy Fella, which we're looking forward to giving those away as well. You know, one of the things that I brought up when Heidi Hollis was on the show last night, we were talking about these. Anyone who pays any kind of attention to any of this may remember, what was it, about 3 months ago or something, that President Obama had said that there are UFOs. I don't think he said they're aliens. I think he said that they're UFOs. And President Trump then says that he's going to, you know, that's he's going to release some files to kind of unbury President Obama for saying something like that. Well, even though the fact of the matter is President Trump had been saying for much longer that he was planning on releasing some files anyway. Heidi, though, last night, she had made she had theorized, in a sense, she didn't quite say it this way, but this is the way I took it, of kind of almost like a double act there with President Obama letting something in quote slip, like information like that, and President Trump having a much more like, okay, well, I guess I'm going to have to do something about this now, which seems improbable, considering that we really get the impression that those two people do not like each other at all, very different sides on every possible issue. But, you know, and this is where the conspiracies really come into play, because a lot of people have been talking about that there's something bigger going on here. You know, that there's something bigger that is happening that we are not aware of at all when it comes to kind of the bigger plan. And I don't mean like

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1: Going on that could actually be harmful, even if it's not real, like it doesn't happen, but could be harmful to people, to their lives, to whatever. Just say it, for goodness sake. I mean, what is going on here? So, you know, and I've said this so many times on my own program, is that I feel like that us as a society and everything that's been going on, especially since 2016, but really ramped up in 2025 when there are no guardrails on the Trump administration at all. And we thought, we knew that he was going to mess things up. But to the level that he has is incredible, and it's going to take generations to put correct, first of all. But I've felt like for the longest time, all of this, every part of this with the Iranian war and everything, all the deflections and everything that's being ramped up and the amount of chaos that this administration causes, and that we're in a cyclone and we're all twirling around because we can't keep up with what's happening around us because there's so much information, not just information, bad information. It feels like we are coming to a point. Like it's all crescendoing, coming to a point. And what does that mean when we get to it? And I'm not here to be the prophecy of doom by any chance, but what is happening? Because it feels like there's something big going on that, you know, it's just like we are energetically moving to this space. And I hope I'm wrong about that. I hope I'm wrong. And, you know, I don't know how much of these files that we're going to get more releases or whatnot. And I don't know really what they're going to ultimately prove or disprove, because I know there's a lot of you out there probably right now listening to me and are kind of like, what is this guy talking about? This guy, he's just like, what a waste. But at the same time, you know, there's going to be some of you out there that's going to be like, oh, that's interesting, but I don't believe in UFOs. I don't believe in aliens. I don't believe that there's other life in any other part of the universe, which is fine. That is your choice. That is your journey. But it's like, it doesn't matter what you are, what documents are being put out there, because you're not going to get a whole lot of people agreeing on one thing or the other. Something else I thought was really interesting about this, for you know, people like myself, who we kind of wrap ourselves into this kind of information, you know, this is very interesting. It really didn't get the media attention that I think that the Trump administration wanted it to be. I think the Trump administration, let alone, once again, I do think it's deflection, but the Trump administration, I think, really thought that this was going to get a lot of people to just get in a tizzy over whatever. And I think all of this has been, okay, these documents were released, and now they're buried. That no one else is, no one's talking about it. You know, apart from shows like mine, and now I'm taking it to a little bit more mainstream by using Matt's show for it, there isn't a whole lot of following for it. Adam, have you seen a whole lot about it?
2: No, but I think a big part of that was we got the big duds when it came to the JFK files. And then there was nothing in the MLK files. And anyone who follows UFOs, UAPs, alien life forms, know that they've already got more information if they have a copy of the Blue Book than by anything that was released by the Trump administration this past week.
1: Yeah, I mean, that's just it. I mean, they may have already thought that this is all going to be a dud because of the past two releases, but it followed up being absolutely correct. It is a dud. It is a waste of time. And it's a shame, because it would have been really cool to be able to see something. Once again, because I would love people to kind of see the world the way that, like, Adam and I see it, you know, in terms of being open to it, being believing in it, having experiences with it, because it's one of those things that I, you know, I believe if there are aliens out there, I think right now I kind of feel like they should come and visit. I know I sound crazy, but that's quite all right. We have Jeff Stein coming up here in the next segment. It's going to be great.

0: We will not be talking about aliens with Jeff. It'll be all good. It'll be back to normal. It's the Matt McNeil Show. Don't go away.
1: Hey, Jude, don't be
2: a... NBC News Radio, I'm Mark Mayfield. President Trump looks eager to do business with China following a meeting with Chinese leader Xi at Beijing's Great Hall of the People. Trump shook hands with the Chinese president outside the state building, later saying he was a great friend and leader. A drug counselor who delivered deadly doses of ketamine to late actor Matthew Perry is headed to federal prison. Here's Daniel Martindale.
3: Eric Fleming has been sentenced to 2 years in prison. The prosecution was asking for a 2.5-year term. The defense was pushing for 3 months in residential drug treatment, citing Fleming's own history with substance abuse. He was facing up to 25 years in federal prison. Prosecutors say the 55-year-old Fleming was the middleman who brokered ketamine deals for Perry and delivered the vials of the drug that killed the Friends actor in October of 2023. I'm Daniel Martindale.
2: And the Senate has approved Kevin Warsh as the next chair of the Federal Reserve. Mark Mayfield, NBC News Radio.
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13: Time now for a quick look at our KKNW weather outlook. Looks like partly cloudy skies expected through the night. We'll see a low around 49. Going to continue to be breezy, though. Gusts as high as 29 miles an hour. For Thursday, it's increasing clouds with a high near 61. Breezy with gusts as high as 20 miles an hour. For Friday, we do have a chance of rain and a chance of showers and thunderstorms in the afternoon. Mostly cloudy and a high near 55. For Saturday, it's a chance of rain, possible thunderstorm, and a high near 54.
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0: Jeff Stein is our national and presidential expert, noted author, and you can find his books at your favorite book retailer, the Iowa Business Report and the Iowa Politics Report. He comes to us today from KXEL, Cedar Falls, Waterloo, where Jeff is coming to us from today. Jeff, welcome to the program. How are you doing?
1: Greg, it is a trade-up to talk to you.
0: Did you listen to the last couple segments? I mean, I don't know.
1: Well, first of all, this is how I see if Matt's actually listening. If I give him a little slap like that, then I'll wind up getting a text. But I thought, you know, having heard part of the last segment, you'd say, and speaking of aliens, here is evidence that they walk among us. Please welcome Jeff Stein.
0: Actually, what I was thinking, Jeff, is the fact that we are moving from talking about aliens to the Trump administration. I'm thinking to myself, are we really changing the subject that much? I don't,
1: we're just kind of smoothing, you know. Again, they live among us, and here's your latest example.
0: You have the grays and you have the orange. I mean, that's kind of the way that that operates. Jeff Stein, first of all, Jeff and I never spoke before, so I'm so excited to be able to talk with you for a little bit. I hear you all the time, and it's a pleasure to have this conversation with you. So first of all, I want to start off Iowa, which is where you are. Iowa farming, kind of decimated. The thing I kind of think about here is, you know, people like ourselves, even up in a farming state as Minnesota, I don't think any of us really ever gives a lot of thought to, yeah, we hear that there's problems with farming and problems with farming in Iowa, but we rarely, I think a lot of us rarely ever think about what's that impact for us on our own dinner tables. And we're seeing prices being raised. Adam was telling me about fresh produce, like, raised in April, like, I think Adam said, like, 45% or something like that. At what stage do you think people are going to realize that things are pretty desperate?
1: Well, and one of the worst parts, and everything you said is true, but the reason the prices are high now, it's not because the farmer's getting any more. It's because the cost of transportation, the cost of inputs. I just heard about tin plate steel, all right? Tin plate steel is the stuff out of which we make beverage cans or a can for whatever item you buy at the store. The U.S. only produces 30% of what it needs of that type of steel. So that means we have to bring 70% in from somewhere else. And every bit of that 70% has a tariff on it.
0: Yeah.
1: And so you can be a Minnesota-based canner and doing all of the, you know, America First stuff, and your prices just went up because you're trying to use a certain tin plate steel. Now, could they waive the tariff on that? Of course they could. Was it an unintended consequence? Of course it was. But the point is, you still have to bump through that.
0: Yeah.
1: Now, that's not answering your question about farming, but when you go to the grocery store and you're like, well, why is a can of green beans so much more? Why is a six-pack of Diet Cola so much more? Well, the steel. So again, it's every little thing that we're talking about. One of the things that's interesting to your point about farming, farmers typically, and I'm not one, but I think I know enough to know that in the fall, post-harvest, so you're really talking November, that's when they start meeting with the bankers and they start penciling things out to try to get the financing that they need in order to put a crop in the ground. Now, what that means in this part of the world, the Midwest, typically they will pre-book seed, fertilizer, so that they have a fixed input cost, because costs don't go down. So therefore, they prepay, they get it locked in. So fertilizer has gone through the roof because of the Ukraine situation first, still have that, and now it's the Middle East situation, so the costs are much higher. Now, that has not hit Midwestern farming yet because they pre-booked. You know, I live in a rural area. We've got the tank with the fuel and we prepay, and you know, you're betting that the price doesn't go down. The problem is going to be twofold. First, what about for the next cycle? Because we haven't even taken that into account yet when we're talking about corn and beans, whatever. But also, Greg, the folks in southeastern U.S., they don't pre-book on a lot of fertilizer. And so they are all of a sudden smack dab into the start of a season with much higher costs. And so even if the war ended tonight, even if prices started rolling back, neither of which is going to happen, we have yet to see the impact. And on top of all of that, we're 3 years behind the five-year farm bill, which has to do with setting basis prices. It has to do with SNAP. And again, they pulled some of these things out at the last time they had to fight to keep the government open. But there's no certainty in farming. And, you know, people are screaming now, lastly, about, well, they're bringing in beef from other countries. That's because it was not cost effective to raise it here. And so it takes years to repopulate. So the policies, we're nowhere near turning the corner, quite honestly.
0: Are you always depressed? Because I feel like I'm always depressed, honestly. I mean, it just...
1: Every day I come to work, friend, let me tell you.
0: And here's the thing. I mean, you did answer my question because it's kind of about what are the things we don't even know about that's happening that's affecting the prices as well as affecting just, you know, because right away I think that there's going to be people out there who are going to be like, oh, the prices of such and such are going up. Ah, farmers. You know, it's just like, well, no, it's not. I mean, especially for those who refuse to believe that, you know, it's either currently the problem is either farmers or Biden, one of the two. Because it's certainly not the current administration, because they don't make mistakes like that. Because remember that grocery prices were going to go down on day one, and you bring up the Ukraine war. I don't even know. I thought that was done months ago because that was also one of the promises. So
1: yeah, I was stunned when I heard there was a ceasefire over this last weekend because I thought we were done with that a year ago. Yeah, you're right.
0: And here we are. We're looking. You know that it's and I don't know. If it's some sort of look at how fickle and how short attention span we have, or what the media is feeding us that people are in, because we're all kind of focused on the Iranian war. We all lost focus on what's going on in Ukraine. You hear about it once in a while. It scares me how quickly we all as a society move from debacle to debacle. And we just kind of accept it.
1: Shiny object syndrome.
0: It really
1: right?
0: is.
1: I mean, we move to whatever, you know, oh, there went a squirrel. You know, I mean, our attention. And this is a problem from a media standpoint. Last week when Matthew and I spoke here on the radio was the day that they announced that Ted Turner had passed away, the founder of CNN.
0: Yeah.
1: Well, the concept was you don't have to worry about only 30 minutes for a network newscast. It's all news all the time till the end of the world.
0: Yep.
1: Well, here's the problem with that. That's costly. And so what you wind up with, and I'm not talking about the opinion-based shows on these so-called news channels. I'm just talking about the hours that they actually have what resemble newscasts. It's the same stories over and over.
0: Yeah.
1: Right. I mean, from 1 hour to the next hour to the next hour, it's the same rundown. It's just some different location, if you will, because they've already deployed the resources. They've set up the mobile unit, whatever it is that they do, and they've got to then churn out stories from that location. So you don't get to know all the news. You get to hear the same stories over and over and over. So to your excellent point, Venezuela, what's that?
0: Yeah.
1: Oh, it's going to be the 51st state. Oh. Saw that the other day.
0: Yeah, that's great.
1: Kidding me.
0: Yeah.
1: Well, you know, they love me there. Good.
0: No one loves you anywhere. That's the problem.
1: Set up residence, if you like. Go ahead. But, you know, we ignored Ukraine, Venezuela. Okay, now it's Iran. Oh, wait, the presidents of U.S. and China are making nice. You know, again, we have oversaturation of a limited amount of things. And I was watching flipping by all these news channels. I try not to watch very much, but I sample. And I'm seeing none of the what we would call A-team talent hosting their own shows earlier this week.
0: Mm-hmm.
1: That's because they all went to China so that they can all say they were there. What benefit is there to having everybody go there. What it means is, even if it is a summit meeting with absolutely no news, which will be the case, and that's fine. There's still probably value, but there's no news coming out of this. But everybody had to be there to tell you there was no news. I mean, they've by definition said no matter what the most important story is in the world today, it's got to be that, because we put our lead talent there. And that's doing the public a disservice.
0: We have about 4 minutes before we need to take a break here, but I want to quickly, and we can talk about it going into the next segment as well. What I've seen that people are like, oh, CNN, I don't believe them, I don't like them, Fox, I don't like them, whatever. But yet, so many people are getting their news now from memes on Facebook, and you know, so many people are believing, oh, you know, Trump is going to be indicted for this, this, and this. And it's like, yeah, he's being indicted for everything, but not what you're talking about. You have no source. It's just a picture with words on it. It scares me, Jeff. That scares me almost more than the administration itself.
1: Well, it's a great point, Greg, because democracy only works if people have information upon which they can govern themselves, yeah. Right? The whole point of a representative democracy, of a republic, is that people make good decisions and then work to implement policy. If you don't get the information you need, you can't make a good decision, and then everything just spirals out of control that way. And the problem when everyone can be a broadcaster, let's say, because you've got your little phone pewter and you can tap something out on social media. We learned this with the internet 15 and 20 years ago. Some kid in his parents' basement could create a website that looked better than the local TV stations. Yep. And how do you know to evaluate the, you know, how you would evaluate the information? We're finding that so many of these accounts on Twitter X are now bots that are actually operated from overseas.
0: Yeah.
1: Okay. I mean, we have lacked the intellectual curiosity to ask questions about the material. And so therefore, we're just lapping it up like a dog in a water dish, and you're going to get the results you deserve as a result.
0: I end up trying to be the buzzkill when I'm on Facebook or something and I see something. And even if it's for, you know, I'm not a Trump fan, obviously, but even if it's just misinformation about Trump, I'm gonna post to my friends and be like, you don't have this right. There's so much misinformation already. We don't need any more out there. And they get annoyed with me.
1: Well, and the thing is, you got to be fair on all sides, right?
0: You do.
1: If you're going to police misinformation on one side, you owe it to your friends, your followers, whatever, to police it on the other side. And yes, in today's climate, it's like, oh, I'm going to unfriend you, Greg, because you're not lockstep. Yeah, whatever.
0: And you got to, and I think that's what we're missing. That's the biggest thing we're missing of all is the ability to kind of have one foot on either side there. It doesn't mean you have to agree with everything on either side, but what you need to do is to be able to be open to the fact that there's good things and bad things. I that sounds crazy for me to say, because quite frankly, I do think that there's mainly bad things coming from the administration currently. That's, you know, how I feel about it, but
1: that's based on a track record. That's based on what you have viewed. You did not come in with a preconceived notion.
0: No. I'm seeing it unfold my own eyes, and you know, I just don't understand how people cannot see it that way and just be objectionable to it. I mean, like anything with Biden, if there was something I didn't like, I had no problem saying it. I thought the way that he handled the whole Hunter Biden situation and the pardon, I thought that was horrible. You know, and it's like, why can't we be okay to say that? Like, we need to be better at that.
1: Mm-hmm. No, absolutely. And I won't have time to make this point now, knowing what the clock says, but we're doing some extended interviews with Republicans and Democrats on a TV and radio program because we have a primary election coming up. And oh boy, neither side likes it when I talk to the other.
0: I bet. More Jeff Stein. It's a Matt McNeil Show.
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0: It's the Matt McNeil Show. Matt's out, Greg is in, and we have with us national and presidential expert Jeff Stein, who appears every Wednesday on the Matt McNeil Show, and I'm very grateful that he is joining me today. Jeff, that Iranian war seems to be going pretty well, huh?
1: Well, sure. We're done, right? Aren't we all done with this?
0: Yeah, that's great.
1: Pay no attention to what's going on. I mean, the biggest problem with any sort of situation like that is you got to be committed to go all the way or don't go.
0: Yeah.
1: And you cannot straddle the fence or, and I'm seeing reports that this is the case, the president is tired of it. Okay.
0: Join the club, right?
1: Yeah. I mean, me too. Gotcha. So what do you do at this point? You know, do you just simply say, well, you know, mission accomplished. Do you remember that banner? Yeah. Mission accomplished. We've done what we said we would do. And you know, you could do that. You could just say, all right, we have other pressing issues. We've, you know, made sure they couldn't do this with nukes and blah, blah, blah. You could spin it however you want. But then you're going to have to deal with it again. But if you weren't prepared to deal with it the first time, why did you start?
0: Yeah.
1: And why is it, since I'm into the conspiracy theory thing, maybe this should be a topic for Ghost Box Radio.
0: Well, I think let's do it. Can you come on tonight? Anyway.
1: Oh, heavens, you don't want that. This is enough of me for this audience in any period. But you've got Benjamin Netanyahu saying, you know, I think we're going to stop taking American aid. What? Maybe he surprised the Americans. So if the Israelis, who I support out of principle, if they're saying we don't want to be tethered to aid from the United States militarily, oh, okay, what does that tell us about what's going to happen in the future? I mean, that was softening the target, if you will, as to what may come next.
0: Yeah.
1: Is that the way that the U.S. gets out of it and then they can wash their hands of it, of what Israel does next? And Netanyahu, right in the middle of cancer treatments, went to the UAE for a secret meeting? Oh, okay. Get your popcorn. This ain't done yet.
0: No, it isn't. And, you know, I mean, I agree with you that you don't put out there what you're going to do and keep backing down. That being said, I am glad when someone is saying there will not be a civilization, you know, the next day, and that he backed out. I mean, that is rhetoric that is absolutely unacceptable and frightening. And I, you know, if someone comes up to me and says, what is the purpose of this war with Iran? I don't think I can explain it to them. I really don't understand it, to be honest.
1: That's because it hasn't been explained to you.
0: Okay.
1: Right. At one point, and I'm going to get the history on this wrong, so, you know, don't flame me, folks, but wasn't there a point during the W administration where he said, well, here's the facts, and, you know, this is why we went in, and it may not have been true, as it turned out, but at least here it is. We didn't really get that with this. You know, how imminent was the threat of a nuclear weapon? Well, what we do know is that Iran had said, our missiles only go so far. And then in retaliation to the initiative, we found out that they weren't quite truthful about that, because their missiles were going a lot farther. Okay, so maybe they're not somebody you can trust. But again, why now? Why like this? And it just has not been articulated very well, other than next man up, next country up. You know, right. let's try, Venezuela worked so well. Let's try Iran. Well, they're a little different situations.
0: And if I'm not mistaken, wasn't it the year before that we bombed and completely took out their nuclear program? But apparently,
1: that's what we were told.
0: In 6 months, they must have built it all back up, and now it's a threat again. And I mean, that's it. Just, I mean, yeah, I mean, you're right. At least during George W. Bush's administration, talking about Iraq, I mean, there was some kind of improbable sort of reasons to go out there, sure. But this is just like, yeah, we're doing this, and it's for your own good, and it's a complete mess. I mean, it's just absolute chaos. All of
1: it. Well, again, you have to have – go back to the first President Bush going into Iraq. The idea was to liberate Kuwait.
0: Yeah.
1: And the partnership, the deal he made with everybody was, we liberate Kuwait, we stop. And at the time, people said, "What should have kept going, should have kept going." No, that was not the deal. The objective was met. Everybody go back home. You have to have an objective, because how do you define winning? How do you define when the game is over if you don't have a clock? How do you define where the goal line is if you don't have a chalk line on the turf? It's the same thing here, but much more serious.
0: Yeah. No, absolutely. They're campaigns, basically. Nothing. Yeah, there isn't any way to kind of – I mean, apart from 1 week, Trump is like, we won the war. Oh, wait, but the Strait is now, you know, we're being fired on in the Strait. Oh, that's okay. And then next week, it's we won the war again. We won this war about four times. It's incredible. I mean, very victorious, Jeff. I'm very impressed.
1: Well, 4-0. Yeah, that's really good. Or how about I've declared this conflict over. And now with a different name, we're going after this other thing so that the 60 days doesn't start with the War Powers Act issues. Oh, that's pretty clever. You know, well, no, it's not Operation Epicure. It's Operation this week's bombing. Yeah, that's it. And it's an entirely different campaign. Well, that's a little too clever by half, probably.
0: This is connected and not connected at the same time, you know, based on what we're talking about here, talking about how, you know, he's talking out of every orifice in his body, you know, at the same time. How is there going to be a point, do you think, that people who are following him so strongly are going to be like waking up and be like, ah, this isn't right?
1: Well, if you talk an awful lot, then it's hard to pin you down to something, because it's, you know, people don't pay attention. But the fatigue, we saw fatigue in the first Trump administration from supporters. It's like, okay, you just got to slow down. You're getting that now.
0: Yeah.
1: And the timing could not be worse for the Republicans, since it's a mid-year election year. So when the fatigue comes at the same time they're asking for money and to hold a majority in Congress, not good timing.
0: Jeff Stein, always good to see you. It's great to talk to you first time. That's it for Seattle and Chicago. We'll talk to you tomorrow. Coming up next, Matt Schmidt. Everyone, have a good night.
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8: 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And remember to run the exhaust fan while showering.
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10: NBC News Radio, I'm Michael Kastner. President Trump signaling a desire to do business with China following a meeting with Chinese leader Xi at Beijing's Great Hall of the People. Trump shook hands with a Chinese president outside the state building, later saying he was a great friend and leader.
11: We're going to have a fantastic future together. Such respect for China, the job you've done. You're a great leader. I say it to everybody. You're a great leader.
10: He later went on to highlight the size of the group he brought with him, which included high-profile tech bosses such as Tesla CEO Elon Musk, Apple CEO Tim Cook, and NVIDIA's Jensen Huang. Trump's visit to China comes as the war in Iran continues, and that is significant because China is Iran's biggest trading partner. That close strategic relationship is expected to result in some pointed discussions between Trump and Xi. Protests are breaking out in Havana after Cuba runs out of fuel. More from Tammy Trujillo.
12: Cuba's energy minister told state media on Wednesday the country has run out of crude oil and diesel and has no reserves, putting the national grid in a critical state. Cuba gets most of its oil from Venezuela, but the U.S. has been blocking its fuel shipments since it invaded Venezuela in January. The shortage has reportedly triggered blackouts. Reuters says hundreds of protesters crowded the streets of Havana last night, calling for the lights to be turned back on. The U.S. State Department says it will provide aid to Cuba in exchange for meaningful reforms. I'm Tammy Trujillo.
10: Major U.S. beef producers can start exporting beef to China again. More from Mark Mayfield.
13: On Thursday, China renewed export licenses for hundreds of U.S. beef processing plants. Reuters says over 400 U.S. beef plants lost export eligibility after Chinese permissions expired last March.
10: Michael Kastner, NBC News Radio. Defamed attorney Alex Murdoch is being given a new trial for the double murder of his wife and son in South Carolina. Scott Kimbler reports.
14: In a unanimous decision, the state Supreme Court ruled that Alex Murdoch's trial that landed a double conviction was influenced by the actions of Colleton County Clerk of Courts Becky Hill. The judge ruled Hill had influenced jury members in the 2023 trial. Hill was later convicted on perjury and obstruction charges. While prosecutors prepare to retry the case, Murdoch will remain in prison, having been convicted of several fraud charges related to his legal practice. I'm Scott Kimbler.
10: A drug counselor who delivered deadly doses of ketamine to the late actor Matthew Perry is heading to federal prison. Daniel Martindale reports.
15: Eric Fleming has been sentenced to 2 years in prison. The prosecution was asking for a 2.5-year term. The defense was pushing for 3 months in residential drug treatment, citing Fleming's own history with substance abuse. He was facing up to 25 years in federal prison. Prosecutors say the 55-year-old Fleming was the middleman who brokered ketamine deals for Perry and delivered the vials of the drug that killed the Friends actor in October of 2023. He is the fourth of five suspects to be sentenced in connection with Perry's death. I'm Daniel Martindale.
10: New Jersey has temporarily yanked a doctor's license for overprescribing medical marijuana, even to kids. More from Sarah Lee Kessler.
16: Attorney General Jennifer Davenport says Dr. Alfred Kulik authorized medical cannabis for 95% of his patients, both adults and children, and she says it was often without establishing physician-patient relationships, conducting medical exams, and reviewing treatment records from other doctors. Kulik allegedly authorized medical marijuana for kids between the ages of 6 and 12 when their own pediatricians refused to do so. The Fort Lee doctor remains suspended pending the outcome of an administrative hearing.
10: Michael Kastner, NBC News Radio.
17: Time now for a quick look at our KKNW weather outlook. Looks like partly cloudy skies expected through the night. We'll see a low around 49. Going to continue to be breezy, though, gusts as high as 29 miles an hour. For Thursday, it's increasing clouds with a high near 61, breezy with gusts as high as 20 miles an hour. for Friday. We do have a chance of rain and a chance of showers and thunderstorms in the afternoon. Mostly cloudy and a high near 55. For Saturday, it's a chance of rain, possible thunderstorm, and a high near 54.
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0: The president is also contradicting his own 4 to 5 week timeline for the war, now saying, quote, don't rush me, adding that the war will last as long as it lasts.
1: Looking to keep track of when the Iran war will end? The Trump administration proudly introduces the Donald Trump Desktop End of the Iran War a Day calendar. Now every day has concise information about when exactly the Iran war will end, straight from the commander-in-chief's mouth.
2: This war has been won.
1: Good to know.
2: Shortly, very shortly.
1: Okay.
3: We are very close to getting it done.
1: Comforting.
2: I think it's close to over. Yeah, I mean, I view it as very close to over.
3: When I feel it in my bones.
1: With this detailed daily update, you can finally plan for peace.
2: We've already won in many ways, but we haven't won enough.
1: So pick up the End of the Iran War a Day calendar and always know when the war is about to end.
2: I have no idea.
4: Okay. Is that the entire... Are we done yet? Or is he... He just landed in China to go. He's going to go to China to take his next nap, apparently.
5: We're not done yet.
4: What? Oh, it was Iran?
5: Yeah.
4: No, it's... Oh, no, we have a new name, though. We have a new... Oh, hang on. It's going to be Operation... What? Sledgehammer. We're renaming... Because we needed another big, dumb name. It's going to replace Epic. What's the thing? What was it called?
5: Epic.
4: Operation Epic Fury?
5: Epic Freedom?
4: Yeah. Freedom was the second thing. That was the thing that lasted less than 24 hours to open the strait. This was Operation Epic Fury was the first one, and now we are in because it looks like we're going to start the war again if you're restarting your shot clocks at home. Okay, and get ready for international embarrassment, everybody, because he's in another country, and he's going to get... They're going to eat his lunch like they always do because he's the biggest moron in the entire world and also the worst negotiator ever.
5: He also brought some Epstein people.
4: Yes, he brought Brett Ratner.
5: Uh-huh.
4: He brought another rapist.
5: Yep.
4: He
5: brought
4: with
5: Elon
4: him.
5: Musk.
4: And Elon Musk with him.
5: And Tim Apple.
4: Yes, and Tim Apple, as he calls him.
5: Uh-huh.
4: Right, and Brett Ratner, who is also a good friend of Jeffrey Epstein's and also has been accused multiple times of sexual blah, blah, blah.
5: And so wasn't he also the director of the Melania movie?
4: America, am I right? Yes, yes,
5: yes.
4: Yes, making America great and stuff over there. Okay.
5: Why is Brett Ratner going?
4: We don't have a Peter Gabriel. No. Yeah. Was that Sledgehammer? Oh, thank you.
6: Yeah, we just have the instrumental.
4: This is a good song.
6: Here.
5: It's a good video, too.
4: There you go. There you go. Some more billions of your money. Oh, look at that. Trump and Hegseth have been drastically overstating military success in Iran. Who could have seen that coming? That's weird. Yeah, all the stuff they said, not so much.
5: No.
4: Not so much.
5: I could have.
4: But now that we've named it Sledgehammer, I'm sure it's all going to. Oh God. Okay. Yes, Trump and Hegseth, this from the New York Times, drastically overestimated U.S. success in crippling Iran's nuclear capabilities. I did not see that coming, did you?
5: No, not at all.
4: According to classified assessments, the president and many others have repeatedly claimed Iran's military has been decimated, almost wholly crippled, blah, blah, blah, blah. Yet military intelligence agency reports and those with knowledge of them told a different story. So weird again. Iran has regained access to a majority of its missile sites, including 30 out of 33. That seems pretty good. Located in the strait. The capability could cause serious damage to U.S. vessels passing through the strait.
5: Uh-huh.
4: It sounds like they have all the, what's the thing?
5: All the cards?
4: Cards, yes. The cards.
5: Yeah.
4: Seems like they have the cards.
5: Yeah.
4: Or he's holding all the Uno cards or whatever. I don't play cards, but...
5: You've never played Uno?
4: No. The country has access to 70% of its mobile missile missiles throughout the conflict. Iran also regains access to 90% of its underground facilities used to store and launch missiles, which are now partially or fully operational. It strongly contradicts statements made by the Trump administration. Also, the cost of the war.
5: Going to stop calling him a timeshare salesman and start calling him a used car salesman because he's
4: better. You have to get the undercoating.
5: Yes. He's always trying to sell us on the true coat.
4: Yes.
5: When we don't need
4: You don't need the true coat.
5: No.
4: How many times do we have to tell you? Okay, so can we have made a rule because all of our sphincters will snap shut forever to not play Trump's voice, but you, first of all, because there's reporters in them, but you said it before the show, Chris. He absolutely is a cornered rat now.
5: Yes.
4: And this is when he gets most dangerous.
5: Right.
4: He is really losing it.
5: He's a narcissist who's getting cornered, and he's he can't find his way out of it, and so he's just lashing out.
4: He cannot find his way out of this mess he's made. He goes to China, the weakest any president ever has. Mm-hmm. They all know he's a big, easily flattered dope.
5: Yeah.
4: I was listening to some analysis this morning that he's such an idiot that he thinks, like, Putin and Xi and Kim Jong-un are his friends. He's just a dope. Right. They know how to flatter him. And then they eat his lunch. Mm-hmm. And they are not our friends. And he just doesn't. And first of all he cares about is like big parades.
5: Right.
4: This. Okay. I had to have you print this from. Okay. This was from his last visit. He said, what did he say? Oh, it's going to be wild. My trip to China. I told him to put on a big display. Because that's all. You give him a parade and he's like,
5: He asked them for a parade?
4: Yes. Uh-huh.
5: He demanded from his hosts a parade.
4: Yes. These were his thoughts from the last military parade that they in China. His last visit. I never saw so many soldiers all the same height, exactly the same height, within a quarter of an inch. I said, if they put their helmets down, you could have played pool on the top of their heads. And it was pretty amazing.
5: Play pool?
4: But
5: does he? Has
4: but
5: he ever
4: I said, you've
5: got to
4: top it. I said, I'll top it. We're going to top it. I don't.
5: Does he know how to play pool? You don't play pool on a bumpy surface. What is he talking about?
4: I don't know. I just, that was, okay. All right, is this his meltdown from yesterday? Shockingly, he called more female reporters' names. Mm-hmm. I told you, Chris, I swear to God, he's this close to hitting someone.
5: Yeah.
4: Did you see the one? He got his face, he like gets down low and puts his face right in hers and like, oh my God, he is really, really losing it.
5: I've noticed that news organizations are sending more and more women into the press pool. You're hard pressed to find any men anymore in the press pool, and I got to hand it to news organizations for doing that.
4: Yeah,
5: because they know it triggers them.
4: This is you would just have to hear it because I mean they're perfectly valid questions that obviously first of all. We have to use this in every single Democratic ad. Him, right? What did he say? I don't think about America. They said, you care about America's financial situation. No, I don't think about it. I don't care about it. And then he says the thing again about they can't have a nuke. They didn't have a nuke. Obama made sure of that. It's like, oh, my God, they just let him keep repeating that. But here, let's listen to the meltdown, shall we?
7: Promise to bring inflation down is now at its highest level in 3 years. Are your policies not working?
8: No,
7: what's
8: my
7: happening?
8: Policies are working incredibly. You're a stupid person, and you happen to be. I mean, I know you very well.
4: Okay, so this is what they're left with before the midterms. They are working. Everything's going very well. What did you hand me? We're at the highest inflation in 3 years or something. What is it, 3.8 or something? I don't even need to tell people that. You just need to be, you know, living.
5: You need to be going to the grocery store buying gas.
4: It's
5: crazy.
4: I mean, she states a fact, and he just says, you stupid person. Okay, so this is number
5: only
4: two.
5: Deflection from that message.
4: Yeah, here we go.
9: Not even a little bit. The only thing that matters when I'm talking about Iran, they can't have a nuclear weapon. I don't think about America's financial situation. I don't think about anybody. I think about one thing. We cannot let Iran have a nuclear weapon.
4: Okay, they didn't have a nuclear weapon. The deal
5: priorities
4: was, you know what?
5: Of this
4: can I just say, I'm sorry,
5: so out of whack.
4: How much we got here because of racism. You also gave me a story about how many people have lost health insurance. Obamacare might not have been perfect. The Iran deal might not have been perfect, but they both were working, largely. And because of his pure, like, Obama derangement syndrome and racism, it's just extraordinary. They did not have a nuke. Mm-hmm. So to go, oh, we started this whole ridiculous mess so they can't have a nuke.
5: Because Israel told us they did.
4: Yeah. But
5: told him they did.
4: You've got to use that. Do you care about Americans' financial situation? I don't care, not even a little bit. Oh, my God. All right, one last one. Here we go.
9: We have a forum that's under budget. It's going up right here. I've doubled the size of it because we obviously need that. And we're right now on budget, under budget, and ahead of schedule. I doubled the size of it, you dumb person. Double the size. You are not a smart person.
4: Oh, my God. So, first of all, they're way over budget. How much did he say it was going to cost and it was going to be paid for privately? It's $1 billion.
5: Now it's more than $11 billion.
4: What do you mean we're under budget? How do you go from, what was it, $200 million or something paid for by whoever, right? Private donors to $1 billion paid for by us, and that's under budget?
5: As Americans. Huh? We're getting fleeced as Americans.
4: Oh, my God, incredibly. Okay. So I doubled the size of it because we obviously need... No, we don't need the thing at all. For God's sake, we need to double the size. You're a dumb person. Because she just stated a fact, right? She said it's... What did she say? The price has doubled. Mm-hmm. You know, you're saying you're under budget. The price has doubled. You stupid person. Okay, and then can I make the point? It's the whole party. So this is Marlon Stutzman, Republican of Indiana.
5: Yep.
4: Okay, here we go.
10: What do you say to your constituents who are just saying, I can't afford the gas and the food, I've got kids to feed, I've got bills to pay?
11: You know, we have a strong, steady economy. We're actually seeing tremendous growth, and a lot of that's due to manufacturing, you know, from the work that President Trump has done, whether it's related to tariffs or trade policy.
5: Out of touch.
4: His tariff and trade policies have been a disaster.
5: Out of effing touch.
4: Wow.
5: God.
4: Wow, wow, wow. I mean, this is times 11 billion when they said, you know, what Biden, they're not acknowledging, things are hard for people. This is like things are 11 billion times worse, and they are just going, everything's great. Everything is great. Gas prices are way down. I mean, this isn't politics. This is like insanity.
5: Right. We need help out here. And not one thing that the president said yesterday offered any glimmer of hope of help.
4: Yeah.
5: That's on its
4: and
5: way.
4: Our wildly dramatic friend, Harry Anton, the ballroom.
12: Privately paid new White House ballroom. Look at this. In October of 2025, 56% opposed it, just 28% supported. Now, after all of the press that the president and Republicans have been trying to make in terms of making this ballroom popular, you know how much it's moved in terms of popular opinion? It hasn't moved at all. It's just as unpopular now as it was in October. It is 56% opposed, just 28% support, just 18% of independent support. This ballroom is simply put unpopular.
4: Okay. Have I mentioned that I believe children are the future?
5: Yeah.
4: Specifically Bella. Because I raised her.
5: You know, she's an adult. Teach them
4: well. New generic ballot poll.
5: Yeah.
4: For ages. Pardon me?
5: She's an adult.
13: I am 23.
5: She's not a child.
4: Not to me. You're my baby. Okay. New generic ballot poll, age 18 to 29. Democrats, 86%. Republicans, 12%. Our question remains, are people going to turn out, Bella? Are they going to, or is Gen Z going to turn out? Because that is enough to put the GOP in the dustbin of history.
13: Yeah, in theory. A lot can change in the next 2 years. I don't know. A lot of people are saying a lot of things, and they're like, oh, Gen Z, be wary.
5: Yeah.
13: Work still needs to be done.
5: Don't put all your eggs in that basket.
13: But I'm also...
4: They are all in this basket. The Coachella Bella basket.
13: This is also for Democrats who are running to campaign at college campuses, to go to college campuses, to go where these people are and campaign towards them. Like, meet them where they are. That has not been done. Nothing has changed.
4: Right. And we're also going to continue to fight the mainstream media. This one, and Jasmine Crockett gave it a thumbs up. Ariel said, Democrats managed to stop Republicans from giving more money to ICE in the budget. Did you know that? Probably not, because people would rather talk about what they think Democrats aren't doing than what they are. Anyway, but, you know, we did talk about this, that the Republicans finally caved and agreed to the same thing the Democrats tried to get done months ago. So, and this one, Mondami taxed the rich and it worked. He just closed a $13 billion deficit in New York. We've got to take back this fiscal conservative idea. You think this Trump administration is fiscally conservative? They're spending your money like it's water, right? I mean, it just is. It's extraordinary. But however you just said it, Chris, we are getting, what did you say?
5: Fleeced.
4: We're getting fleeced like no one's ever been fleeced. I mean, it's all right. I'm sure he'll fix it. The Art of the Deal, guys.
5: He didn't even write that book.
4: No.
14: The Art of the Deal.
4: Worst negotiator ever. 20 minutes after the hour.
5: Doo-doo.
4: Yeah, 20 minutes after the hour. This portion of the show brought to you by turning 65. It should be a milestone.
5: Is someone doing that sometime
4: yes,
5: soon?
4: Yes, someone very, very near and dear to
5: in
4: me.
5: In a few months?
4: Inching closer.
5: In a few months?
4: Mm-hmm. For most people, Medicare feels like a maze. Robocalls, mailers, fine print, nobody can decode. 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They are independent and honest. 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Just last year, seniors who found their new plans with Chapter saved an average of $1,100. That ain't no nothing to sneeze at.
5: No.
4: Yeah, and if you're sneezing, you've got to get health care anyway. Sure. So it's like, sorry, don't. Yeah. Okay, one free call under 20 minutes. Dial #250, say plan help. Again, it's #250. The keyword is plan help.
1: It's like a Mensa meeting with fart jokes. It's the Stephanie Miller Show.
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1: Oi, oi, oi.
0: Stephanie Miller.
1: Man-meat coming up. So hungry. Christopher, who said this is what happens when a narcissistic sociopath is cornered? They become more desperate, more delusional, more dangerous. That's where Donald Trump is. He's only going to get worse, and we cannot survive 32 more months of what we've seen over the last 16.
2: That sounds like me earlier.
1: I was just going to say, you could have guessed you, and that would have been
2: yeah,
1: good.
2: Yeah, right?
1: It was not you. It was George Conway.
2: Okay.
1: Karen in Chicago. Hello, Karen.
2: I didn't even see that.
1: Did I
2: mirror George Conway?
1: Great minds.
2: Wow, maybe I'm smarter than I think.
1: Great minds. All right. God did make you pretty and smart.
2: Although he did marry Kellyanne.
1: Yeah.
2: So.
1: Well, you've made some questionable choices,
2: well,
1: too.
2: Well, okay, yes, I have.
3: Not that questionable.
2: No, you haven't met some of my exes.
1: Bella, you and I will go out for a little box wine.
3: Oh,
1: Karen in Chicago. Hello.
4: Good morning.
1: Remember, that's the rule. I can mistreat Chris, but no one else can. Then I will kill them.
4: Definitely not. I just want to say, we do not have a free press in our mainstream media. When we talk about Democratic messaging, and, you know, I appreciate Jasmine Crockett bringing that up. Who would know? Because it's not being reported. We have been experiencing this corporate media for far too long, where they play both sides, et cetera, et cetera. The free press that we have right now are independent media, and you're doing that work, you know, by people like Mike Nellis, who is a Democratic strategist. I want us to break the habit, though, of qualifying and quantifying everything as it wasn't perfect. We need to stop that. We're too fair to our own detriment.
1: Yeah.
4: We need to just put it out there and say what it was. And what it leaves the what it wasn't out.
1: You know, by the way,
4: because
1: Karen,
4: since
1: he's going to lose his shizzle at a reporter anyway, someone needs to say to his face, Obama's deal, because it'll make him lose it, but he'll say Obama's deal was working perfectly as it was supposed to until you ripped it up. That's why we're where we are.
4: Exactly. And here's the thing, you know, Chris, and I've heard you say this, and not, like, this is not an attack or anything.
2: Uh-oh.
4: The thing of it is, when we say, I promise you, when we say things like, well, they're afraid they're not going to be in the room, well, who cares? Because essentially you're not in the room anyway.
1: Well,
4: you know what I mean?
1: I think Katie Fang was stating a fact, and Chris was just admitting the fact of why, you know, if you're asking why.
2: That is a fact.
1: He's not defending them.
2: Right.
1: He's just saying that's, you know.
4: Yeah.
2: Yeah, I'm not in their position, so I can say anything I want about that.
4: Right.
2: So.
1: Yeah. See, I'm all on your side now because I start thinking about some of those exes now. Would you come for Chris? Okay, Bob Seska.
2: I don't talk to them, so.
1: Good.
2: Yeah.
1: Bob Seska next.
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4: Yeah, all right. Yes, yes, yes. You guys are great.
5: Woo! Batter up.
6: So, which one's yours?
7: The one at bat.
5: Strike two.
4: Oh, that's okay, Chris.
7: Only my kid could strike out in T-ball.
4: Oh, run, Chris, go!
6: Looks like he's having some trouble running.
7: Oh, he's wandering way off the baseline.
6: It's like he can't see.
4: Oh, my gosh, his helmet is too big.
6: It's as big as a crack pot.
7: You know, I must have gotten him an adult one. What was I thinking?
5: You're out.
7: Oh.
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9: Okay.
10: Well, before I left my campsite, I was putting out my fire, and out of nowhere, Smokey Bear showed up and hugged me?
9: So you drowned the fire, you stirred it, drowned it again, and felt that it was cold?
10: Uh-huh.
9: Oh, yeah. 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

0: The only person that ran up a $7,000 bar tab in Washington, D.C. at the lobby bar was you.
1: This
0: so the only individual in this room that has been drinking on taxpayer dime during
1: are
0: the day
1: you polygraphing
0: is you.
1: Director Patel, come on. These are serious allegations that were made against you.
0: They're
1: in a lawsuit that you filed.
0: You drinking margaritas with a gangbanger is true and on video.
1: Just goes to show you
0: running a $7,000 bar tab at the lobby bar has been filed by your own office.
1: This goes to show.
0: You drink during the day. That's you. This is the ultimate example of hypocrisy.
1: Mr. Chairman,
0: I will not be tarnished by baseless allegations and fraudulent statements from the media.
2: Oh, my God. It's hard to tell who's a bigger disgrace,
3: yeah.
2: Kash Patel or Pete Hegseth yesterday at these hearings.
3: Yeah.
2: They're just, first of all, this is, okay, let me go through the bar tab in D.C. he's talking about was an after-hours holiday reception as a thank you to the 50-plus members of his team,
3: of
2: which
3: staff,
2: every lawmaker does,
3: right.
2: Paid for by campaign funds, not taxpayer.
3: Basically the office Christmas party.
2: Right,
3: yeah.
2: Yes, not taxpayer dollars. And then, first of all, Alberto Garcia has not been convicted of being a gang member or of rape.
3: Right.
2: And, you know,
3: and those were not margaritas. They were photoshopped to look like margaritas by putting on the salt on the rim and the cherry in it after the fact. They were water glasses.
2: Oh, they're just a disgrace. All of them. They're just that they're all the same way at these hearings.
3: Yep.
2: Just douchebags.
3: Yep.
2: Just okay. Let's bring. Hunky men. Why? Bob Seska joins us now.
4: We interrupt this program to bring you a special broadcast.
2: You're cute. I love you, Bob Seska.
5: Where are you coming from?
6: Bob's calling us from Washington.
5: Oh. Seska
6: fans. Go ahead.
5: Washington, D.C.
6: Just follow the money.
2: Oh, I'm allergic to how hot Bob is. Hi, good morning, Bob.
7: You're adorable when you sneeze. I've never seen you sneeze on the radio before, yeah.
2: It's a jacaranda season out here in L.A. Oh, beautiful.
7: Right. Hi, hello.
2: Hi. Unbelievable. Can we play the second one? This is Senator Van Hollen and this dip.
1: I was reading about and asking you, to respond to allegations that are made. In fact, I was giving you an opportunity to do that. And you took that opportunity. But in the process, you made these provably false statements that I know are sort of like urban legend in right-wing media about margaritas in El Salvador, which is provably false. And so coming from the mouth of an FBI director to make provably false statements in a hearing like this is extremely troubling.
2: It's just the right wing. He's right. They're just right wing smears that are proven lies. And this is you have to remind yourself, this is the director of the FBI. And first of all, like, don't be chugging in a locker room and handing out bottles of bourbon with your name on if you are concerned about the, you know, drinking. I mean, it's just this is what they all do. It's the I know you are, but what am I?
7: Yes, exactly. I was just going to say that. It just sounded like when you were playing the previous clip, it sounded like that scene from Pee-wee's Big Adventure with Francis, and they're yelling at each other, I know you are, but what am I?
2: But all of them. Remember Brett Kavanaugh to Amy Klobuchar? You know, do you like beer? Yeah. Do you like beer? Do you drink too much? And she's like,
7: oh, God. These horrendous people. Some decency and decorum, please, from a Republican, or I don't know. I think our expectations are too high for these guys now.
2: Yeah.
7: But I got to commend my senator, the great Chris Van Halen. I've been calling him Chris Van.
2: And then you play the Van Halen guitar stick.
7: Yeah,
2: I like
7: exactly.
2: it.
7: Exactly. Yeah. Yeah. Chris Van Halen. I'm not. I'm deliberately saying it incorrectly.
2: Yeah.
7: But I think it's cooler. I think you should use that. I think maybe
2: I do too.
7: Could consider a rebranding. Yeah.
2: But I mean, it's so insane. So Van Halen asked Patel whether he'd be willing to take the audit test that members of our active duty military and others take to determine whether they have a drinking problem. And Patel said, I'll take any test you're willing to take. And Van Halen said, I'll take it. Let's go side by side. I'm like, they're just. And Hegseth is the same way, just belligerent and just, you know, attacking people that ask him legitimate oversight questions, right?
7: Yeah, I mean, if we get to the end, and this is kind of, I'm looking at the big picture now. If we get through the next 3 years without nuclear annihilation or some sort of thing that wipes out half of the Earth's population, we're going to be really damn lucky because this should not be happening. I just want to be clear. I mean, I know sometimes we get lost in the weeds of this stuff, so it's important to remind ourselves that none of this should be happening. We are way off on some sort of bizarre tangent of the space-time continuum, and the entire government is being run by nitwits, grifters, yeah, and weirdos.
2: Yeah.
7: And so that's where we are. And we've got the grifter weirdo in chief on his way to China, spending billions of dollars meantime on kickback schemes in Washington, D.C.
2: Yeah.
7: With ballroom and reflecting pond and all of that stuff.
2: I love that you just keep calling it ballroom on your show.
7: Ballroom.
2: With no the, just
7: right.
2: Like ballroom.
7: I've got audit ballroom t-shirts available,
2: yes,
7: at the
2: Bob
7: Seska Show store. Yeah, because I seriously believe they need to audit ballroom and find out where this money is going, because I'm convinced that, and of course I don't have solid evidence for this. I'm just kind of theorizing.
2: Well, you know why you're asking? Because you're a stupid person. You're a dumb person. That's why.
7: That's right. Yeah, yeah. I'm a low IQ dumb person.
2: Did you watch that yesterday?
7: To be a low IQ person, according to Trump. Trump, that's reserved for black women.
2: Yeah.
7: Insult.
2: But yeah. Bob, seriously, you and I have been talking about this and marinating in this for years. Did you just yesterday watch that on the White House lawn and just go, I still can't believe this is the president, right?
7: We're
2: subjected to this, and it's just spiraling and spiraling out of control. I mean, you just said amazing how he retcons his colossal f-ups. Like, I meant to do that presidency. It is the big wipeout on the peewee bike.
7: I meant
2: to do that.
7: Right. It's, and that's every day with the Iran war. That's every day with literally everything he's doing. Because as we know, Donald Trump's entire process is to screw something up, pretend that he meant to do that, and then move on to the next thing that he screws up and then has to retcon as though he meant to do that. Whether it's his verbal short circuits, which are getting more plentiful by the day, or whether it's his actual executive actions as president. It's just a ongoing disaster.
2: And
7: it's got to be exhausting for him, by the way. No wonder he's falling asleep all the time, because he's constantly spinning these plates of his own F-ups.
2: Whether it's ballroom or ballroom. But, you know, or Sean Duffy's, you know, 7-month road trip, or, you know, it just, or Dr. Oz saying 1 in 3 Americans are underbabied. I mean, you said people can't afford housing, gas, groceries, college education, student debt, are under threat of losing their jobs to AI. So by all means, more babies. I mean, everything they do, I guess we should be happy, because politically, I mean, everybody better use that yesterday about, are you concerned about Americans' financial? No, not even a little bit. I don't think about that even a little bit. I mean,
7: yeah. And meantime, have more babies. And by the way, proudly underbabied right here. Just
2: me
7: representing.
2: Too. The Stephanie Miller Show is like, we're like ground zero of underbabied.
8: Super underbabied.
2: Right? Straight, gay, male, female, doesn't matter.
7: We're all club under baby. Yeah, that's where we are. But here, the thing about that, I mean, there's a serious point to be made about that IVF thing that they had in the Oval Office the other day with Katie Britt and Dr. Oz and RFK Jr. and Donald falling asleep perpetually.
2: Again.
7: I mean, in public. I mean, just no shame whatsoever. I'm just going to nod off when I'm not talking. I'm just going to take a little nappy poo here. But the broader issue that, you know, is created by Republicans urging people to have more children, obviously there are economic concerns, there are biological concerns, and the reason birth rates are down is because of Republican policies. It's because of deregulation of industry and corporations allowing poison food, poison air, poison water, that's reducing sperm counts, that's reducing fertility rates. And then you have the economic concerns, which you get from trickle down and, you know, the war on the middle class, which started with the Reagan Revolution and continues today.
2: Yeah.
7: These are all policy. Well, I mean, the reason people aren't having children is because of Republicans specifically.
2: Yeah. And I love you quoted Dr. Oz, who said, we'll have more Trump babies. And you said, gross. Ugh. When I think of Trump babies, I immediately think of Quato from Total Recall.
7: Yeah, just weird parasitic things coming out of your stomach. But the thing about Trump babies, the other thing I thought of, is it sounds like a Trump product. It sounds like, you know, Trump steaks.
2: Trump
7: like
2: branded.
7: Yeah, like he's going to start selling babies at the Sharper Image stores at the mall, like he was doing with beef. ridiculous ideas.
2: You had so much great stuff online. You just were talking about him being asked about, does the ceasefire remain in place? And he's like, it's unbelievably weak. And after reading that piece of garbage they sent, blah, you said there was never a ceasefire. Like, right? They're just weasel words. Yeah. There was never a ceasefire.
7: Right. It's like that Monty Python thing. We need to come up with a different word that's kind of meaningless to describe what these non-ceasefires are. I think Monty Python came up with splunge. Just call them splunges.
2: Somebody used that for Trump sleeping again in the Oval Office. This parrot is alive.
7: Right. But they're not ceasefires. None of these things that have been defined as ceasefires are actual ceasefires because the firing keeps happening.
2: Right.
7: And so the word ceasefire, you know, portmanteau, combining them together, they're not actual ceasefires. No. It's not a thing.
2: Right. Well, by the way, see, there's so much to cover. You were talking about Trump in the middle of his unending rant about Supreme Court justices. They have to do the right thing, but it's really okay for them to be loyal to the person that appointed them, blah, blah. And you just said, yes, justices often forget the loyalty clause of Article 3. I mean, he just says everything out loud now. You're my justices. You're my generals, right?
7: Right. Well, plus that's a glimpse into this thing with white guys, especially older white straight men, where they watch too many episodes of The Sopranos, or they've watched Goodfellas for the 1,000th time, or they've watched the Godfather trilogy through the weekend, and they take on those kind of mafia things like keep your friends close but your enemies closer, and they, loyalty is everything, family is everything, and all this mafia macho toxic masculinity BS. And that's what Donald does. It's kind of the centerpiece of everything that he uses to evaluate the people around him and to create whether it's animosity, enemies, friends. It's all about loyalty and this omerta.
2: Did you see any of these
7: mafioso?
2: These, Epstein victims yesterday, just heartbreaking, in tears, terrified. Yeah. They unredacted their names and redacted the powerful people's names. And, of course, they're terrified. If you read some of the allegations of murder in the Epstein files, I mean, to your point about how mobby they are openly, by the way, mainstream media outlet or Republican went to these hearings with these Epstein victims. I mean,
7: that's right.
2: Katie Fang, our new best friend, was there. I mean,
7: Good for her. And the problem here is obviously harassment from the MAGA militias, because it's very, very easy. I mean, it's remarkably easy these days to track someone down using just a basic Google search. So I think a lot of us for the last year or so have been working on eliminating our Google footprint as far as being able to track our personal information.
2: Yeah.
7: But it's
2: thank
7: it's
2: you.
7: Not
2: thank
7: the
2: you.
7: Easiest
2: Incogni.
7: Thing.
2: Please
7: right.
2: type Stephanie in the box.
7: Oh, yeah, absolutely. But it's not the easiest thing in the world. Even if you hire one of these services to start deleting your personal information, it never gets all of it. There's always, they crop up like weeds. Right. And so, I mean, I feel terrible for these survivors, because you know that the MAGA people online, whether they're here in the United States or they're helpers in overseas troll click farms and so forth.
2: You can be a Supreme Court justice and you're getting death threats. And,
7: I mean, SWAT attacks and, the Pepe the Frog memes and whatever. Yeah.
2: One last one. You tweeted about Donald's no-bid reflecting pool contract, a quote, but government documents obtained by the Times say the contract has already cost far more than Trump said it would, and that repairs would be needed again far sooner. I mean, this is the reporting this morning, Bob, from the one story from the New York Times. Interior Department staff have raised concerns about the quality and speed of the repair work that a contractor is performing on the Lincoln Memorial reflecting pool. First of all, this is something the Park Service did every year. Anyway, so this was just to give his buddy money. So the staff members said bubbles and small holes had appeared in one of the layers meant to waterproof the iconic pool, and even application of the tinted waterproofing left the pool modeled in varying shades of blue. I've seen pictures of it. It's a mess.
7: It looks terrible.
2: The documents say they raise the possibility the work may not be finished by the government's deadline of May 22nd. So every time he goes under budget, ahead of schedule, they said, it's ironic given that federal bidding laws were skirted because the government argument there was an urgent need to have it ready for the 250th. And here we are, over budget, under shoddy work, just like everything he's done his whole life.
3: And it will be dry for the 250th anniversary of America.
2: Yep.
7: And does anyone seriously believe that it costs $13 million to buy some paint and some sprayers to do this thing? Because they're not working on the mechanics of the pool. And by the way, it does operate similarly to a pool. I mean, there's a filter and everything.
3: Sure.
7: But they're not working on that. They're just painting it. And it's costing millions and millions and millions of dollars. And where is that money going? That's what I want to know. Obviously, I think my theory is kickbacks.
2: Yeah, Mom Donnie is doing it in New York. And I'm telling you, we're going to do it here on the Stephanie Miller Show. We're taking back the fiscal conservative title because Chris and many of his shirtless friends from all his Instagram photos are going to personally, at no cost to you, taxpayer, remove all that gold crap in the White House.
3: Yep.
2: And we invite you to come along. You are equally muscular.
7: Oh, I've already volunteered. Yeah. I'm already there.
2: Yeah.
7: I'm going to go and do it for free.
2: We will get it done
7: with a big smile on my face.
2: Totally under budget, meaning there will be no budget,
3: right,
2: and it will be way ahead of schedule.
3: You're going to have to, like, feed us some protein.
2: Oh, yeah. But I think, like, during the inauguration of the next Democratic president, like, by the end of the inauguration, we'll take care of it. Yeah.
7: We're going to de-Trumpify the White House.
3: Yeah.
7: Brought to you by Optimum Nutrition.
2: I'll just be in, bringing, like, Flintstone cider ribs in to
3: hear. That's all we need.
2: Protein and decay.
7: By the way, Mom Donnie balanced the New York City budget.
2: I've said it twice already.
7: It's been a couple of months.
2: 2 months.
7: Since he was inaugurated. And he eliminated a $12 billion
2: tax
7: deficit
2: the rich
7: in New York City.
2: It's infuriating. It's it's just, oh my God, we have to take back this narrative. Republicans are better for the economy somehow.
7: Yep, absolutely. And it's right there. It's well illustrated with Zoran Mamdani in New York City, who, by the way, is Gen Z's Obama. That's the word on the street.
2: And meanwhile, Trump in 2 months has bankrupted the United States of America. Our GDP, for the first time ever, our GDP has surpassed, inflation has surpassed wages. We're broke. He has bankrupted us.
3: We got even worse inflation numbers this morning. I haven't even printed that out.
7: 3.8% for April was the CPI, which is just terrible. And it's all because Donald is grifting off of the presidency. That's the centerpiece. If you see everything he does, you see it through the lens of Donald Trump enriching himself and his pals and his family through the presidency. Everything starts to make sense. That's the central goal of this administration.
2: One last one. Jen said, while Trump calls the 55,000 square foot house he lives in a house and complains about the paint job, millions of Americans wonder if they'll ever be able to afford any kind of house at all. I mean, I guess we should be happy. They just keep saying one more thing that's so out of touch after another, where people are like, you in your 55,000 taxpayer-funded house, right?
7: Right. We're up to $1.4 billion for ballroom.
2: Mm-hmm. Ballroom.
7: And now, private money, $400 million in private money, and he wanted to take kickbacks on that. Yeah, it's illegal and it's corrupt, but it's just private money. Now it's taxpayer funds on top of that Donald Trump will be taking chunks of for his own bank accounts.
2: Do you really love Lamp, Bob? Do you really love ballroom? Or are you just...
7: Love ballroom, yes. Audit ballroom, please. Someone find out what's going on.
2: Love you, Bob.
3: Thanks, Bob.
2: Okay, I love Lamp and Bob.
3: Uh-huh.
2: This portion of the show is brought to you by Native Path Collagen. Yeah, there it is in my coffee every morning.
3: Yep.
2: Bam.
3: Boom.
2: I know Emerald started that, but I go bam when I put it in there. You know what? Because you won't even know. It's flavorless. It just dissolves.
3: Yeah.
2: No clumping.
3: We're not clumping people.
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0: It is the Stephanie Miller Show. Tony in Missouri. Hi, Tony. Welcome.
1: Hi, Stephanie.
0: Hi.
1: I love your show.
0: Thank you.
1: I guess we all keep getting mad and complaining about Donald Trump, but the real problem isn't Donald Trump. It's all the Republicans who neglect to do their job and keep him in line with not spending all this money.
0: Yeah.
1: You go all the way back to his inauguration. You know, he had $400 million for an inauguration that was nothing compared to Obama's, yet they had 2 years to say where the money went, and they never got a damn thing about where all the money went to.
0: Yeah, Tony, you're right. That was the original grift. It started from way back then. His first inauguration all went in his pockets. It's all going in their pockets. I hope Tony is right. New generic ballot poll about motivated voters, quote-unquote, Democrats 53%, Republicans 30%. Dear God, every single one of those people has to get out and vote. 58 minutes after the hour, Malcolm Nance and Carlos Alzracchio coming up.

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5: NBC News Radio, I'm Michael Kastner. Chinese President Xi Jinping is reportedly in agreement with President Trump that the Strait of Hormuz should be open. White House has released a summary of today's meeting between the two leaders and claims that both Xi and Trump agree the Strait of Hormuz must remain open for the free flow of energy. President Trump spoke this morning as he toasted his host.
6: Together we have the chance to draw on these values to create a future of greater prosperity, cooperation, and happiness, and peace for our children. We love our children.
5: Trump and Xi also discussed ending the flow of fentanyl chemicals into the U.S. and increasing Chinese purchases of U.S. agricultural products. The White House is reportedly considering granting 250 pardons for America's 250th birthday. White House sources tell the Wall Street Journal that the plan is still in preliminary discussions and that the pardons would be announced on June 14th. A bill that would allow additional funding to Ukraine is now heading to the House floor. More from Mark Mayfield.
7: It comes after California Congressman Kevin Kiley joined every Democrat and two Republicans in signing a discharge petition Wednesday to bring the measure to the floor. The legislation would affirm U.S. support for Ukraine, impose new economic sanctions on Russia, and help to fund Ukrainian reconstruction whenever the war ends. It marks the sixth time in this Congress that a discharge petition has won the needed 218 signatures and the latest successful bid by lawmakers to defy the chamber's Republican leadership. I'm Mark Mayfield.
5: A man is set to be executed today in Oklahoma for two 2007 killings. Raymond Johnson was convicted of murdering Brooke Whitaker and her 7-month-old daughter, attacking Whitaker with a claw hammer before setting her and her child on fire while they were still alive. Michael Kastner, NBC News Radio. Cisco is cutting about 4,000 jobs. Details from Tammy Trujillo.
8: The software giant said Wednesday the cuts are part of a restructuring as the company shifts its focus toward artificial intelligence. Shares in Cisco rose more than 16% after the news. CEO Chuck Robbins said on the Cisco website that companies who win in the AI era will be those who continuously shift investment toward the areas where demand and long-term value creation are strongest.
5: 15 years in federal prison for the neo-Nazi leader known as Commander Butcher for his plan to poison minority and Jewish kids in New York City. More from Andrew Whitman.
9: That sentence was imposed Wednesday in Brooklyn federal court on Mikhail Chikvishvili. The 22-year-old Georgian was busted 2 summers ago trying to recruit someone for his murder, bombing, and arson plots. That recruit was an undercover Fed. He said he wanted to give minority kids poison candy on New Year's Eve. His backup plan was to target Jewish kids on a Jewish holiday. His words inspired a mass stabbing in Turkey and a teen school shooter at Antioch High School in Nashville.
5: The first ever FIFA World Cup final halftime show will happen at MetLife Stadium. More from Natalie Migliori.
10: Shakira, Madonna, and BTS will headline the show slated for July 19th, which will be curated by Coldplay singer Chris Martin. Keeping with tradition, Shakira released the official World Cup song, Die Die, which she has done for other tournaments, including the 2010 World Cup in Africa, when she released Waka Waka. This year's World Cup that starts June 11th includes 48 teams, featuring 104 matches and an additional knockout round.
5: Former Georgia Congresswoman Marjorie Taylor Greene has sold her house for $1.4 million. TMZ reports she sold the property on 10 acres in Rome northwest of Atlanta in mid-March. Michael Kastner, NBC News Radio.
11: Time now for a quick look at our KKNW weather outlook. Looks like partly cloudy skies expected through the night. We'll see a low around 49. Going to continue to be breezy, though, gusts as high as 29 miles an hour. For Thursday, it's increasing clouds with a high near 61, breezy with gusts as high as 20 miles an hour. For Friday, we do have a chance of rain and a chance of showers and thunderstorms in the afternoon, mostly cloudy and a high near 55. For Saturday, it's a chance of rain, possible thunderstorm, and a high near 54.
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0: president is very excited to hang out with his old dictator pal. Here's what he said about him yesterday.
1: I find him to be an amazing man. And when I say that, the press always says, oh, that's terrible that he called him. You know, he runs 1.4 billion people with a pretty iron fist.
0: So he loves Xi because he gets to rule with an iron fist, while Trump rules with, I want to say, a surgical glove full of Welch's grape jelly.
2: Because that's what his hand looks like.
3: Oh, God. Ugh. He's going to look like something Bobby Kennedy's going to want to eat when he gets off the plane. Oh. I predict he's going to, you know, he's going to do that dottery walk. Like, yeah. Can't, yeah.
2: Like juice is dripping from his.
3: Oh.
2: Yeah. Uh-huh.
3: God. Oh, here is Mark Wayne. Ricky Bobby Mullen. Mm-hmm. Mark Wayne. Yeah. Ricky Bobby Mullen. Yeah.
4: We'll see how it goes, but if they think they're going to outmaneuver President Trump like they tried to outmaneuver President Biden, there's two different characters. Mm. President Trump literally wrote the book on the art of a deal. Mm-hmm. He's the strongest leader of your and I's time period.
3: Right. Yeah, that art of the deal. Have I mentioned yet again today that he is literally the worst negotiator that has ever lived? Okay. Oh, can I have some nostalgia
2: it's
3: music?
2: It's breathtaking in how bad he is.
3: Oh, it's just...
2: I have to hand it to him because he takes my breath away with how bad his negotiating skills are.
3: It's just, yeah, I'm sure she's quivering in his boots. Okay, one more. I just want to go back and live. Now I understand why old people are nostalgic, right? Because I don't want to live in this timeline anymore. I want to go back. It's not just concert prices, Bella.
5: Oh, my God.
3: Pamela says, Steph, love the show. You, Bella, Chris, Lonnie, Jody. I remember when I first graduated college, my friends and I would go to the movies for movie matinees for $1.50.
5: Okay. Oh, yeah.
3: We would see all the movies, Star Wars. Hi, Mark Hamill. Jill Clayburgh movies. I love Jill Clayburgh. All
2: the
3: movies.
2: Goodbye Girl? Wasn't she in The Goodbye Girl?
3: No, that's Marsha Mason.
2: Oh, oops.
3: All movies released in the mid to late 70s. Then we would go to the ground round where you could throw peanut shells on the floor.
2: Yeah.
3: That's where that's the place in Lockport. The Friars. I used to go when I was 14 and have drinks. I don't know. They didn't card you.
2: We had.
3: But you could throw peanuts on the floor.
2: We had the Northwoods Inn here, and we also had Chris and Pitt's barbecue.
3: Yeah.
2: Throw peanuts on the floor.
3: I went with my my high school boyfriend, Damien. His name was actually Damien, not from The Omen. All
2: right.
3: Okay, he was 17. I was like 14. Oh my God, scandalous! Throwing peanuts willy nilly. Okay, and they serve pictures of sangria. Yeah, mine was Lake Niagara wine. It was the same. It was sweet, disgusting.
2: I still have no idea how they grow wine in the Niagara Falls area.
3: Well, they didn't either, obviously. But you need to know as well, my first job at Kmart, I was making $1.85 an hour, and believe it or not, they would pay us in cash. My first professional job in 1974, I made $100 a week, and I thought I hit the jackpot. My first car was a Pontiac Ventura V8. I paid $3,500 for it. Prices were relative to what we were making, even though everything has increased farther over what anyone makes. Yeah, boy, howdy.
5: Yeah.
3: I haven't been to a movie or concert in years. I rarely eat out at a restaurant. Yeah, even when I worked, I brought my lunch every day. Prices are out of control. I brought half a bag of groceries this morning. Nothing exciting. $62. That's insane.
5: Yep.
3: Keep talking the truth to us. Tell us, keeping us on our toes and those fools on their heel. Our Buffalo connection, Pam. That might be a Buffalo thing, throwing peanut shells on the ground.
5: I just named
2: two restaurants here in Los Angeles area that do it.
5: There's places everywhere.
3: Yeah. Drink sweet, crappy wine and throw your peanut shells on the floor. Those were the days, my friends. I thought they'd never end.
2: I remember paying $1.25 to see Poltergeist at Newmarket South Theaters in Newport News.
5: Well, here's what I will say about that. I feel like the quality of movies has increased since
2: Poltergeist was a high quality.
5: It was good, but since it costs, you know, $2 to go see a movie.
2: Right.
5: That being said, the best deal that I'm getting right now out of, you know, how expensive everything is, I pay around $20 a month, $20 to $25 a month, and I get 4 free movie tickets a week at AMC A-List. So, you know, that's a way that I save money. Yeah. It's you see 2 movies a month, you make your money back.
2: Right.
6: My first apartment was a community apartment with a community bathroom, and then my second one was $125 a month above the pizza parlor.
5: Oh, my God.
3: In Buffalo. That's how they kept it warm. It was a pizza place.
5: Yeah. Right. How much people are getting paid versus how much stuff costs is not the same anymore.
3: Well, I answer the phone across the street at Yuck Yucks for $4 an hour.
2: My first real job was at Busch Gardens. You know, where I
3: worked with Lederhosen.
2: Lederhosen made the pizza. And I got paid Virginia minimum wage, which was $4.25.
3: Oh, you were living fancy, man. Yeah. I never made over four.
2: I also had a 40-minute commute each way.
3: Oh,
5: yeah. Okay. Just saying, for people who are saying they haven't been out, they haven't really bought stuff recently, minimum wage, you were just saying $4.
2: Yep.
5: In California, the state minimum wage, I want to say, is $16.50. Mm-hmm. So it's only really increased by $12. And everything else is how expensive now?
3: Yeah, our inflation has outpaced our wages.
5: Wake up, people!
3: Right. You don't have to know, I don't have to tell you that, because you know at the end of the week, you're like, oh my God.
5: Yeah.
3: You know, do I get only half a tank of gas, or I'm putting stuff back at the, I'm that lady now at the grocery store. It's like, oh, I just better put that back.
5: I spent.
2: Are you like, oh my God, you're like Deborah Winger in the supermarket line in Terms of Endearment, where she has to put stuff back.
3: I need the
2: keys. She can't pay for her groceries.
3: I told you I'm that pain in the ass at the fish counter. I was like, ooh, no. All right, let's try this one. Ooh, no. Oh no. A smaller piece. Let's try. No.
2: You need to go with a bottom feeder fish, like the tilapia.
3: I already work in radio. How many bottom feeders going to work with? Oh, by the way, some mean person on one of our social medias is like, Tony, what's his name, right-wing douche? Tony Hinchcliffe has a Netflix special and play. You work in your basement.
5: Netflix
3: gives... Well, you know what? I have 6 million listeners from my basement. So
5: Netflix gives comedy specials out. Like,
3: I'm not a comedian. Comedian like that. I don't do stand-up.
2: We are friends with one of the very first stand-up comedians that had a Netflix special. Kathleen Madigan.
3: Oh, yes. Oh, she's
2: they,
3: the best.
2: They
3: the
2: got
3: best.
2: That whole stand-up thing going with her. She was the first.
3: Yeah. Well, and by the way, I don't care how many people, whatever places he plays to, then they're douchebags too. Like, I'm not saying there isn't an audience for mean right-wing humor. It's just not my thing. I don't.
5: Hey, you can be a bad person who's wildly successful.
3: Yeah.
5: I mean, hello.
3: Hello. All right, Bill Cosby mentioned that we've all been sneezing on camera here because it is Jacaranda season.
5: Yes.
3: It's also primary season, which we just love so much, don't we? Aren't we great? Oh, my God.
2: We're
3: I know, we read there is a lot on social media about Katie Porter. Oh, yeah, And I was saying, I loved her when she was in Congress, too, but I don't know if you saw, she went on CNN. She didn't just trash Becerra, she trashed Steyer and Schiff, and I don't honestly know what she's doing.
2: She was sure that Steyer leaked that video.
3: But she has no evidence of that. And she trashed Becerra, which is completely untrue, you know, unfair smears. And I'm like, I don't know what she's doing. It's just...
2: burning bridges.
3: Yeah. Meanwhile, Alex on the mayor's race, Spencer Pratt's plan for the homeless in L.A. is literally to just throw them in jail. Yeah, that's what Trump said at one point. A.K.A. he has no plan. Unhoused people still have constitutional rights. You can't just jail them. They will be let out and then likely sue the city and win. This guy is a idiot.
5: Well, Bass needs to stop trying to get him on the second slot on the ballot.
2: Right.
5: I'm getting so sick of it. She says on her website... there's a page for the race, and the wording is so obvious. She says that he would be a great second candidate or something along those lines, and then bashes Nithia Ramon in the next sentence. Mm-hmm. Make that make sense. She thinks she can beat Spencer Pratt over Nithia Ramon.
2: Well, that's typical politician.
5: That is not a gamble that we should be taking, that the Los Angeles people should not be a part of.
3: Okay, I am... an enormous Mayor Bass fan, as you know.
2: I think
3: she's done a fantastic job.
5: You can be a Mayor Bass fan and still criticize how she is handling this race, because it is not cool that she wants Spencer Pratt to have the second primary.
3: This race and this debate, I was having flashbacks to the, what do you call it, the presidential debate, where you have this unbelievably qualified African-American woman debating this reality show moron idiot. And so,
5: this is giving 2016 again. Right. Hillary kind of did the same thing where she was pushing Trump to get the second slot because she thought she could beat him. Oh. I don't want that to happen.
2: Much rather have two excellent Democratic choices to choose from rather than have...
5: Spencer Pratt.
2: Yes.
3: For whatever gets us Mayor Bass back, because she's doing a great job.
5: But one thing we can all agree on is that we don't
3: want
5: Spencer
3: Pratt. You're giving mommy a headache. Everybody, shut up. Turn this show around.
5: We should be allowed to talk about this, though. Because
3: let's talk about Jacarandas.
5: If we're not holding
2: don't park underneath them.
5: If we're not holding our incumbents accountable, then what is the point of democracy?
2: Right, exactly.
3: See, you're going to your glass half full.
2: What?
3: Not about how pretty and purple they are, but...
2: Don't park under them.
3: Sticky.
2: I don't have a car, so I don't have to worry about it.
3: Now that was divisive.
5: I don't even think what I'm saying is that divisive.
2: It's not divisive.
3: Let's just move on. We're a nationalist show. We're not going to just talk about the mayor's race.
5: Well, so many people have been messaging me saying that they live in Indianapolis and they're scared for Los Angeles. Right. So I think it's okay to talk about it.
3: I'm scared for Los Angeles. Okay. We have a lot of international and national.
2: The farther away we get from Spencer Pratt, the better.
3: Thank you. Okay, Jeffrey said, Trump just said with his outdoor voice that the USA Tomahawk missile that blew up the girls' school on the first day of the war was stolen by Iran and then they dropped it. Even Hegseth couldn't comment on that ridiculous scenario. Trump is not of right mind. He needs to step down. That's just today's. Stewart, by the way, Stewart Stevens said what we opened the show with, just on the racism of ripping up Obama's Iran deal and the getting rid of Obama, trying to destroy Obamacare. He said it should be understood by everyone. The reason Trump is going after Obama is because he's really screwing up MAGA lives economically and is desperately trying to distract them and hang on to his base through racism. It's the only card he's left with is racism, and he plays it every time. Christopher, who said, I don't think about Americans' financial situation, not even a little bit.
2: Oh, God, that's Trump. We've been talking about it all morning.
3: Okay. There he is. There he is saying it. Okay. All right. I'm making Democratic ads for them is all I'm saying. Everybody should use that in every single ad. All right. So we move on from Hegseth being a complete belligerent douchebag to Hegseth being a complete belligerent douchebag.
2: Patel?
3: Sorry.
2: You said Hegseth.
3: Both of them. This was... we already did the Patel soundbites. This is Hegseth with Lisa Murkowski.
7: It doesn't appear that hostilities have ended. And so the question to you is whether or not the administration has considered to seek an authorization of use of military force from the Congress.
8: Senator, our view is that should the president make the decision to recommence, that we would have all the authorities necessary to do so. I think the president, our view is that he has all the authorities he needs under Article 2.
2: No.
3: Okay, let's start with no.
2: No.
3: and let's end with no. By the way, is Miss Lindsay getting...
2: He's getting frustrated.
3: Is he getting a little impatient?
2: Yes, he is.
3: Okay.
9: Are you aware of reports that Pakistan are allowing their bases to be used to park Iranian aircraft?
8: Again, I wouldn't want to get in the middle of these negotiations. Yeah.
9: In the middle of these negotiations. I don't trust Pakistan as far as I can throw them. If they actually do have Iranian aircraft parked in Pakistan bases to protect Iranian military assets, that tells me we should be looking maybe for somebody else to mediate. No wonder this damn thing is going nowhere.
3: Oh my goodness.
2: I agree with Lindsay there.
3: Yes, and there's a lot of sibilance and assets.
2: Well, why are we trusting Pakistan when Pakistan is helping who we're supposedly up against?
3: Trump doesn't understand who's on whose side.
2: No.
3: The Russians are giving them intelligence to kill us, and he thinks Putin's his buddy. I mean, you know, weren't they using China? Speaking of going to China, they're using China's satellite imagery or something. I mean, it's just he has no idea. He treats our allies like enemies and our enemies, as if they're our allies. Mike Levin said this new piece about the Iran war is essential reading. It lays out with brutal clarity Iran in permanent control of the Strait of Hormuz, oil prices climbing, allies hedging away from Washington, China and Russia rising in influence, and no good options left on the table. This could define America for a generation. This is precisely why the Constitution gives Congress, not the president, the power to declare war. Here he is with Senator Shaheen yesterday.
10: The destruction of Iran's defense industrial base has been clear and overwhelming.
11: Well, it's certainly not clear to me as a member of the committee, because what we see is Iran still producing drones. Yeah. They're still engaged in this conflict. Yeah. We have not won this war.
10: There's
11: despite
10: a difference between
11: the rhetoric.
10: Pulling...
3: Yeah. And one last one, Senator Coons.
12: My concern, Mr. Secretary, is that you've achieved a series of tactical successes, but are on the verge of a strategic loss. Because we are now negotiating.
8: Just think it's so foolish. Here we are in a committee in the United States Senate, 74 days in, and you're talking about strategic loss. We have the ability to defeat a 47-year threat of a pursuit of a nuclear weapon. We have more leverage than we've ever had. We've had incredible battlefield successes. And you're talking about a strategic loss?
12: Mr. Secretary,
8: disingenuous questions.
12: This is
8: how you undercut efforts that could otherwise and are otherwise
12: being
8: very
12: effective. I am not your enemy, sir.
3: Oh, my God. Yeah. They can say we've won as many times as they want. Malcolm Nance will tell us again at the bottom of the hour. We've lost.
2: They're just trying to sell us the undercoating.
3: Oh, my God. Okay. What have we won? What have we won?
2: Do timeshares have undercoating?
3: If they do, Trump will sell it to you.
2: Yes.
3: 21 minutes to the hour, this portion of the show brought to you by Fur Freedom from Religion Foundation. With the whole, praying at the Pentagon, all that, yada, yada, yada. Yeah. Freedom from Religion Foundation, they have been doing that good work, separating church and state, protecting the First Amendment because it protects you, right? We've got this America Praise thing going on. Yes. Suddenly government getting very cozy with religion again. 999, as we head toward America's 250th anniversary. We're not doing kings or theocracy. 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FFRF.us/Miller or text my last name, Miller, to 511-511. 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

0: Stephanie Miller.
1: Forever. Malcolm Nance coming up, bottom of the hour. Joy, to my point, says zero Republicans in legacy media outlets showed up to hear the victims of Epstein and Ghislaine Maxwell today. Despicable. I loved our new best friend, as we call her, Katie Fang. She was online. She's like, I was there. Mm-hmm. I mean, this is why what she and all of the Bob Seskas and of the world, Mike Nellis, who we had yesterday, why they're doing such important work. It's important that you support all these independent voices. Mm-hmm. Cowgirl Kim. Hi, Cowgirl Kim.
2: Oh, wow. Right in the rain.
3: Hey, good morning, campers.
1: Hi.
3: I had a really strange connection yesterday, and I tried to call it in. I got this feeling like taxation without representation. So if they disenfranchise millions of black voters, that means that they don't have the representation. Maybe they shouldn't pay taxes. I mean, it could be a good argument or a reasonable argument for a class action lawsuit.
1: Yeah. No, it's an interesting point. I've heard that before. By the way, the other thing I'm telling you, these Republicans, they never do the right things. It's the right thing. We're talking about political calculations, whether it's in the L.A. mayor's race, the governor's, or whatever. Republicans in South Carolina's legislature rejected a plan aimed at flipping the state's lone Democratic-held House seat, which is Jim Clyburn's seat that we talked about yesterday, one of obviously the most influential African-American leaders in Congress. So South Carolina Republicans decided not to redraw their map after a GOP leader warned it could backfire. That's all they're worried about. Mm-hmm. Not that it's the wrong thing to do. They said so. They hold six of the state's seven congressional seats right now. The Republican Senate leader said argued a new map could spread out Republicans' core voters so much they could wind up with five. So they're starting to worry about what a lot of people are talking about, that this could blow up in their faces. Mm-hmm. So it's purely a political calculation as to why they're doing that, not because, you know, it would be wrong to try to erase Jim Clyburn and his seat. So and we've been talking about this all morning. I just think it's important. Zohran Mamdani inherited a $12 billion budget deficit today. That deficit has been brought down to zero.
2: And in his video, he thanked especially Governor Hochul for getting a lot of statewide funding to bring down the deficit in New York as well.
1: Democrats getting along. Oh, yeah. I love it so much. Malcolm Nance next.
4: It's Thursday night, and you're grabbing drinks with some friends. Started off with a pitcher for the table, which quickly becomes two. There's pool. And there's the photo booth.
5: All right, everybody, squeeze in. 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
4: Followed naturally by an order of wings. 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
5: Can we get some extra ranch sauce?
4: Then there's the ceremonial nightcap.
5: So what are we doing this weekend?
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0: night, Trump prepped for his enormously consequential state visit by staying up late on social media, gunking up the internet tubes with a waterfall of paranoid madness, posting over 55 times in just 3 hours until 1:13 a.m. My God, when does this man sleep? Oh, right, right. I forgot. There you go.
1: During meetings, during the day.
0: Gotta get your sleep.
2: Yeah.
3: I think he's going to go to China to take a little nappy in Xi's lap or whatever.
2: I don't even know what time it is there.
3: Oh, my God. Yeah. Oh, hi.
4: Hi.
3: Hi. Happy another International Embarrassment Day opportunity for Americans as Trump lands in China. Good morning.
4: Yeah, good morning. You know, I think it's awesome that, you know, Donald Trump goes out to Asia with America's top diplomats of Don Jr. and Eric and all of those noted luminaries of American business.
2: Brett Ratner.
4: To beg China for assistance on Iran. I think it's awesome.
3: Oh, my God. And you heard we got a cool new macho name. So Operation Epic Fury will be replaced by Operation Sledgehammer. Yeah.
4: Have you got the song queued up?
3: Oh, yeah. Chris will get that for you. Yeah, absolutely. Yeah.
4: Oh, Sledgehammer.
3: So Operation... Yeah. Operation Epically Small Penis will be replaced by Sledgehammer. Okay. Malcolm, okay. I've heard, obviously, other experts besides you just say this is the biggest geopolitical blunder in history. I mean, obviously, it looks like this is going to fall apart and he's going to, you know, escalate militarily. Where are we? Help us.
4: Yeah, one of the big problems that we have here, and I've been discussing this every morning on my hour-long podcast, we are headed to a very, very bad place. There are only two forks in this road, and perhaps China can help create a third one, but those forks are not great. Professor Robert Pape of University of Chicago calls it the escalation trap. We have Benjamin Netanyahu sitting on the shoulder of Donald Trump like one of those little demons with a pitchfork. Pressing him right now to go back to war. And he said that on his 60-minute interview last Sunday. And in fact, an article yesterday came out where the Israelis are saying they would rather see Iran as a failed state that goes into civil war and not to have an agreement with the United States, not to reopen the Strait of Hormuz, and to essentially collapse the global economy.
3: So, Malcolm, you wrote about this. Netanyahu lines up another strike on Iran. He uses 60 Minutes to box Trump into a third strike on Iran's nuclear sites. You said, so Malcolm Nance on what the Pentagon is actually empty of and the off-ramp sitting in plain sight. What is the off-ramp? How the hell do we get out of this, Malcolm?
4: Yeah, unfortunately, the only off-ramp that we have right now is going to be either Trump himself, just deciding that any good news whatsoever, which could be as simple as this, it could be as simple as the Chinese saying today that they are going to help the Iranians reopen the Strait of Hormuz. And then Trump will offer to remove some U.S. forces or lift the blockade, and he'll call it a major victory.
3: Yeah.
4: Great. Let's take it, because that's what needs to happen. On the other hand, China has needs of oil and natural gas themselves. And we had the Qatari Minister of Natural Gas and Energy saying today they will not. Two tankers went out, and that's it. Qatar, which provides 20% of the natural gas in the world, will not export anything else because they can't. And they're losing money on this. So Trump can either go with Netanyahu and have a temper tantrum and collapse the U.S. economy. They're saying we're going to run out of gas and oil for refineries by 4th of July to September. So you may be looking at $8 a gallon gas here in the average America. That's 13 for you in Los Angeles.
2: Yeah, great.
3: So, Malcolm, there's always at least one line that you write that causes incontinence. Here it is. You write, there is nothing in the U.S. Armed Forces inventory except atomic bombs that we have not used on Iran. We have used everything we have. Every category of weapon, offensive and defensive, has been used against Iran. We've used almost half the weapon systems we would need to protect Asia from a China offensive. We're literally emptied out our pockets. Obviously, that's a the other reporting this morning, Malcolm, from the New York Times, is that, of course, we haven't damaged Iran's stuff. It's all a lie, basically, from Trump and Hegseth, that we've decimated their military, and missiles and yada yada, right?
4: And so, yeah, it's absolutely true. It's just a fantasy. They're living in a fantasy world where every time Trump. You know, we drop one bomb, Hegseth says, we destroyed it all. This is not how war works. You cannot drop bombs on a mountain and expect to get 500 meters, that's 1,500 feet, through that mountain, through a 4 or 5 foot deep concrete wall container and destroy it. We spent decades developing the bombs to do it, and they didn't work. Some of them worked a little bit, but we've used everything. The only thing we haven't used, God forbid that Israel's probably thinking about it, is an atomic bomb. It's to jump in there, bore down into that mountain, put a tactical nuclear weapon, leave, and then vaporize it. We don't have any options here. And they are living in this crazed world of where they are having victory parades and showing lethality. Dropping bombs does not equal lethality. It means you have a lot of bombs. That's all.
3: Not to mention his quite obvious mental and physical decline. Andrew Weinstein said, we are past the point of political disagreement. We are witnessing a catastrophic collision between unchecked narcissism and obvious neurological decay. It's the most dangerous intersection in American history. A man with the absolute power of the presidency and the absolute cognitive failure of a person no longer tethered to reality. I mean, I think it was another group of doctors, psychologists, whatever, just put out another warning that, you know, did duty to warn, right, that he must be removed immediately. To your point about nukes, I mean, this is the corner he's getting backed into, isn't it?
4: No, I hope not. And this is where I have to be a little bit more optimistic. It's Mary Trump who...
3: we don't come to
4: I
3: you for
4: to
3: that.
1: What? Hey!
4: I better smile or I'm going to cry really hard.
3: Yeah, me too.
4: It's Mary Trump that made it clear to us that this man cannot accept a narcissistic injury.
3: Yeah.
4: And Iran, if someone doesn't package it, and unfortunately we have to actually wait for the grace of Mujtaba al-Khamenei, a guy whose father, wife, and daughter was killed, he may have lost a limb, to actually give Trump the off-ramp. And I think the Iranians might. They may say, hey, we're going to go back to the Strait of Hormuz the way it was on February 27th. And what they won't say is, we're going to implement, license plate easy pass for every ship that comes through, and we're going to charge you $2 million. Trump will take that. Trump will take it as a victory, and let's hope he does.
3: Malcolm, you love our little jingle when the black guy did it, but it is extraordinary the racism that has gotten us here. I mean, I've read post after post about how extraordinarily well Obama's Iran deal was working, right? Obamacare, and how many people have now lost health care because he had to cut the Obamacare subsidies, right? I mean, it's here we are on Iran. Donald Trump now more seriously considering restarting major combat operations. I mean, that's the reporting. I mean, we're literally, like you say, we're all praying for an off ramp now, right?
4: Yeah. Well, cue up the song. I mean, he is so upset that Barack Obama, now as we look back on it, got a great deal.
3: Yeah.
4: And now Trump is looking at having the same deal plus two additional years of where they might not enrich uranium. Of course they're not going to enrich uranium for the first 5 years, because they're going to dig all of that stuff out over the next 3 to 5 years. And by the time we blink, the time will be up. But Trump just has made this fantasy that he is the world's greatest dealer. that a black guy couldn't possibly do it.
3: That's right, a black guy did it.
1: When the black guy did it.
3: Woo!
4: That's
3: by the
4: my
3: way.
4: Jam. And it's accurate.
5: Yeah.
4: It's
5: but also,
4: accurate.
3: Yeah.
4: What did they say the joke was? What's so offensive on the JCPOA, Mr. Trump? Obama's signature.
3: Yep. Well, I mean, this was, it's all out in the open now. There's no dog whistles. Question yesterday to Trump. What do you say to African-American voters who are concerned that redistricting is going to draw black members of Congress off the map? Trump, I think it's been a wonderful process.
4: Of course, taking away their right to vote, taking away their humanity, taking away any assistance from the government, taking away 300,000 African-Americans who worked within the United States government. I mean, this is the most white supremacist government we've had since Woodrow Wilson had Birth of the Nation playing inside the White House.
3: Wow.
4: Okay? Back in the day when you couldn't get a job unless you were in government, in some places unless you were in the Klan. Now, our biggest problem is our civil rights leaders don't exist the way that they used to. You don't hear them shouting and screaming and creating national boycotts over this. If we don't get our acts together, all of us, black, white, whatever, against this, pro-Trump, you know, and never-Trumpers, Democrats, independents, we're going to lose it all. And I know I shout this quite a bit,
3: but
4: this is the time, people. They are stealing our votes in Virginia. They stole all of the seats in Tennessee and Louisiana. Louisiana is a hugely black state, I think 40% of the population. It's just like you don't exist anymore.
3: Yeah. I mean, and Malcolm, to your point, Trump got clobbered on the economy in a new CNN poll. A whopping 77% of Americans blame his policies for increasing the cost of living. He reached a new near two-term record for disapproval rating. Do you approve or disapprove of the way Donald Trump is handling the economy? 30% approved, 70% disapprove. If we can't take those numbers and make a blue tsunami, because people are absolutely making a direct line to the Iran war on top of his tariffs, right?
4: But Stephanie, I got to give you some warnings here. Look at the stupidity that's going on in California, right? The Democrats could lose that state.
3: Yeah.
4: Because they won't.
3: We just were talking about our primaries out here.
4: Individual little egos won't allow them to drop out. When they have 2 or 3 or 5% of that.
3: No, we've been talking about, you know, the blowback Katie Porter is getting from, you know, trashing both Steyer and Becerra. And, you know, she's like 9%. And, you know, and I always loved her when she was in Congress as well. So
4: me too.
3: Yeah.
4: Right. But it's time to go. You're going to lose California to Republicans because, and if this, you know what? I can't remember who it was. It might have been Bill Kristol in the run up to the 2024 election, where they said that it the nightmare scenario is that Democrats are split supporting themselves and not the party and not trying to defeat Trump. And here we are. We could lose Gavin Newsom's state to people's egos here who should be out.
3: Yep. We're gonna have L.A. Mayor's Race Part 2 after the break here. But real quick.
4: Katie Porter, get out.
3: Yes. Yeah.
4: Yes. And so, all the rest of you below Katie Porter, out.
3: Yeah. Malcolm, they seem to be just running on a solid wall of lies, whether it's Trump saying gas prices are way down. We play a different Republican every day, right, saying the economy's great, everything's going great. Pete Hegseth dismissed concerns about the dwindling U.S. supplies of critical weapons, saying the matter's been overstated. He said it's been foolishly and unhelpfully overstated. We know exactly what we have. We have plenty of what we need. Trump actually said we have more than when we started the Iran war. And the polling is showing people are not that dumb, Malcolm. They're not buying any of their lies.
4: But Stephanie, he's not talking to you, the thinking public. He's talking to, you know, the people who are the salt of the earth, right? The common dirt of the West, you know, morons. So
3: Blazing Saddles. Yay. All right. Support Malcolm's Substack. Such great stuff there. And we love you, honey. We'll see you next week.
4: All right, bye.
3: There he goes, our favorite sailor. 48 minutes after the hour, this portion of the show brought to you by Incogni, right?
5: Right.
3: Because, spam text, deceptive emails, right? How did they get my info, Chris? 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
3: Okay.
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0: This portion of the show brought to you by RF. Pardon me. Can we have a quick reality check? America started as a rebellion against a king who said God made him boss. What did we do? We said, nah, cha. And we wrote a constitution with no mention of God, none. No religious tests, no state religion, separation of church and state on purpose. Why are we pretending that is not the deal, right? It's not how any of this works, the America Praise events, blah, blah, blah, right? 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FFRF.us/Miller or text my last name, Miller, 251155. 11. 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All right. Malcolm Nance was talking to us about our California. He was talking about the gubernatorial primary. First of all, Bella with a Z.
1: The primaries are on June 2nd, by the way.
0: Yeah.
2: Yes.
0: Bella with a Z. Do not ever apologize for being passionate. You guys have taken enough lecturing your generation about being apathetic. So do not ever apologize for being. So I just didn't want to get bogged down in the nuts and bolts of the LA local mayoral race just because we're a national show and whatever.
2: Right.
0: And also because I didn't honestly quite understand it. But I get your and Chris's point, and I think that was kind of, you know, Malcolm's point is why people are talking about, you know, whether it's Steyer or Katie Porter trashing Becerra or, the you know, Katie Porter's trashing all of them now. And, you know, he was talking about the danger of a Republican governor. But anyway, your point about the mayor's race, and again, I'm an unabashed Mayor Bass fan, and I'm terrified, of course, like many people are, of Spencer Pratt.
1: And but at this point, it's
0: so I understand politically why she would want to. I was saying that's why we try to elevate right-wing MAGA candidates in the primaries so that because they're weaker candidates in the general.
2: And
0: so I understand
1: that is a common tactic across the country.
2: Yeah, for you, it's been like that for a very long time. It's just this is a really scary year because of how the governor's race is going right now. It's like, do we really want to lose L.A. too?
0: But you're saying you think Spencer Pratt, which is because I know we feel like we've been through this with he's a washed up reality star. That'll never happen. He's like, you know, Trump 2.0.
1: He's landing with a lot of people. His ads are actually very good and his numbers are going up.
2: I know.
0: So you're saying you don't think Mayor Bass should be elevating him because, you know, but
1: she
0: obviously politically she feels like he would be the weaker candidate to run against.
1: She should be promoting her own platform rather than saying I would love to run against Spencer.
0: In fairness, she does. She has on this show many times.
1: Yes.
2: I
1: mean,
2: sure. I just, her numbers are so low in
1: her
2: L.A.
1: Her approval rating is
2: really low. It's really, really low. And it's like in my opinion, she shouldn't be. She should be convincing us why we should vote her again,
0: unfortunately,
2: and I haven't been convinced.
0: People like Spencer Pratt, I blame the media for this, Fox News on down, is they do MAGA talking points about Karen Bass, about the fires.
1: Sure.
0: And a lot of it, they're just
1: lies. Expected, though. And her team should be prepared for that.
2: Yeah, it's been over a year. She should be aware of what these talking points are going to be and get ahead
1: of
2: it. But unfortunately, in none of her videos have I seen anything about the fires, how she handled it, how she bounced back, how she was able to do X, Y, Z to get, you know, her constituents back into, you know, into jobs and how it's going in the Palisades and how it's going in Altadena. Because it's not going well.
1: And how she's lowering the cost of housing
0: And she is. She is doing all that. I think the calculation. Can I just?
2: Yes.
1: Yes.
0: I think the calculation is that Trump's approval ratings are so low and people associate someone like Spencer Pratt, who is a completely inexperienced moron of a washed up reality star.
1: Yep.
2: Very true.
0: You know, that if that's the contrast, it really is like Kamala Harris against Trump. And I think, you know, she's trying to set the.
2: Yeah.
0: Anyway,
2: I
0: get it.
2: I think people just dislike her enough to vote for whoever the other candidate is. And that's what
0: I don't get that because I think.
2: Of course not. But think about, I'm trying to put myself in the shoes.
0: Is way down. I mean,
2: but if that's the only thing she's doing, if that's like the big thing she's doing.
0: Well, that was one of our biggest issues.
2: Yes, of course, but my biggest issue right now is I can barely afford rent and groceries, all my streets have potholes.
0: But that's not, I mean, that's national, obviously. Everyone in the country, that's because of Trump and the stupid war and these stupid tariffs. Also, out here, it's, you know, ICE, there's a million reasons why, you know, California is being targeted that you know, but the whole country is suffering, is my point. We will talk to Carlos El Rocky about it next.
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6: NBC News Radio, I'm Michael Kastner. President Trump and Chinese President Xi Jinping are toasting each other at a state banquet in Beijing. Through a translator, Xi talked about the importance of the U.S.-China relationship and said the world would be better served with the two countries as partners rather than rivals.
7: The people of China and the United States are both great peoples. Achieving the great rejuvenation of the Chinese nation and making America great again can go hand in hand. We can help each other succeed and advance the well-being of the whole world.
6: He said both sides should rise to the occasion and steer the giant ship of Chinese-U.S. relations in the right direction. Trump thanked Xi for the magnificent welcome and said the two had very good discussions in their meetings earlier in the day. Trump said he's invited President Xi to the White House this September. Protests are breaking out in Havana after Cuba runs out of fuel. More from Tammy Trujillo.
8: Cuba's energy minister told state media on Wednesday the country has run out of crude oil and diesel and has no reserves, putting the national grid in a critical state. Cuba gets most of its oil from Venezuela, but the U.S. has been blocking its fuel shipments since it invaded Venezuela in January. The shortage has reportedly triggered blackouts. Reuters says hundreds of protesters crowded the streets of Havana last night, calling for the lights to be turned back on. The U.S. State Department says it will provide aid to Cuba in exchange for meaningful reforms.
6: Former South Carolina lawyer Alex Murdoch is headed for a new trial. Laura Jarrett reports the South Carolina Supreme Court has overturned his conviction in the killings of his wife and son.
9: Finding shocking jury tampering by then-court clerk Becky Hill. Hill, long accused by the defense of trying to cash in with a tell-all book.
6: Michael Kastner, NBC News Radio. Vice President J.D. Vance says a lot of funding will be shut off to California and states that he claims don't take fraud seriously.
10: For those states that refuse to get serious about fraud, we are going to turn off that anti-fraud money. And if we continue to find problems, we can turn off other resources within their state Medicaid programs as well.
6: Vance is leading the Trump administration's crackdown on fraud and on Wednesday announced a $1.3 billion deferral in Medicaid reimbursements for California. He says all 50 state Medicaid programs are receiving letters requiring them to show they're aggressively investigating fraud cases. Vance also claims it appears mainly blue states are not taking fraud seriously. Santa Clara County in California is suing Meta, saying the social media company allowed scam ads that misled users.
11: Even though Meta's internal warning systems might flag advertisements that are highly likely to be fraudulent, Meta allows those advertisements to post for a premium price.
6: Tony Lopresti with the County Council of Santa Clara County. According to the lawsuit representing all Californians, Meta may have made up to $7 billion a year from scam ads and sometimes stopped anti-scam efforts if it hurt profits. A hit Broadway show is getting a new home, at least for now. Daria Albinger has details.
12: The Book of Mormon is temporarily moving to Broadway's August Wilson Theater. It's to allow repairs to continue at the show's permanent home, the Eugene O'Neill Theater, which was damaged in a fire earlier this month. In-person ticket sales are now available for shows beginning after May 17th. The exact dates and times are expected to be announced soon. The award-winning show has been on Broadway since February of 2013.
6: Michael Kastner, NBC News Radio.
13: And let's go ahead and take a look now at our alternative talk weather outlook for Thursday. Well, we'll see a mixture of clouds and sunshine today, followed by a few more clouds and light rain showers later on this afternoon. High temperatures around 61, 62 degrees. For tonight, mostly cloudy skies. Low temperatures back down to about 47. For Friday, clouds with occasional light rain showers, a few sun breaks. High temperatures cooler around 57. Low temperatures for Friday dipping a few more degrees down to about 45. For the weekend, clouds and rain at times on Saturday, highs of around 56, with more sunshine and drier conditions arriving for Sunday, highs of around 60.
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0: president is also contradicting his own 4 to 5 week timeline for the war, now saying, quote, don't rush me, adding that the war will last as long as it lasts.
1: Looking to keep track of when the Iran war will end? The Trump administration proudly introduces the Donald Trump Desktop End of the Iran War a Day calendar. Now every day has concise information about when exactly the Iran war will end, straight from the commander-in-chief's mouth.
2: This war has been won.
1: Good to know.
2: Shortly, very shortly.
1: Okay.
3: We are very close to getting it done.
1: Comforting.
4: I think it's close to over here. I mean, I view it as very close to over.
3: When I feel it. Filled it up my bones.
1: With this detailed daily update, you can finally plan for peace.
2: We've already won in many ways, but we haven't won enough.
1: So pick up the End of the Iran War a Day calendar and always know when the war is about to end.
4: I have no idea.
5: Yeah. All right, let's bring our friend in.
6: This is
5: that's because of him. Coffee. How did the world get so stupid? T-shirt. Coffee with Carlos sells Rocky.
7: I have a Zimbabwe latte.
8: I'll have a Kenya cappuccino.
9: He never has a second cup of coffee. Mountain-grown coffee.
5: Carlos sells Rocky.
10: I was going to make espresso.
11: And baked by Juan Valdez.
12: Coffee with Carlos.
13: Good to the last drop.
5: Hola, Carlos.
14: Hola, buenos dias. In that T-shirt, you have to read it in a very calm Billy Crystal voice after just watching Trump make a speech. You know something? How did the world get so stupid? I can't believe it.
5: Here we are. I don't know if you saw this meltdown yesterday, but I know Chris always says, like, you know, reporters, you know, they have to have access. I'm like, access to what? Access to getting called an idiot now. That's basically he answers every question with, you're a stupid person, you're a dumb person.
14: Twice as big.
15: Those reporters let that roll off their backs. The reporters are stronger than that.
5: Oh my God.
14: It's twice as big, you dummy. Here's what I'm going to do with the Iran war. I'm going to paint it blue, just like the reflecting pond, which will no longer reflect. Reflecting is bad. It can cause cancer, just like the windmills, because the reflection goes wee, and it kills the whales. So I'm going to paint the Iran. I'm painting it blue. Red for MAGA, but blue because we won. And then it'll be blue and red, and that'll be green, I think, when you mix those colors.
5: Oh, my God. Okay, listen to the meltdown just from yesterday. Here we go.
16: How would you bring inflation down? It's now at its highest level in 3 years. Are your policies not working?
4: No,
16: what's happening?
4: My policies are working incredibly. You're a stupid person, and you happen to be. I mean, I know you very well.
5: That was his answer to everybody. Here we go, too. Yep, here we go.
17: To what extent are American finances and business motivating you to make a deal?
4: Not even a little bit. The only thing that matters when I'm talking about Iran, they can't have a nuclear weapon. I don't think about American financial situation. I don't think about anybody. I think about one thing. We cannot let Iran have a nuclear weapon.
5: Okay, so that needs to be in every Democratic ad. Not even a little bit. I don't think about it.
14: Not even a little bit. Now, I think about the gold statue on my golf course. I think about the big, beautiful billion-dollar ballroom in my $400 billion jet. Money.
5: U.S. inflation jumped to 3.8 in April as the war continued to drive energy prices and everyday costs up. Prices rose 3.8% over last year. In March, prices rose 3.3%. This is just a legitimate question. And here's how we... this. One more. Here we go. Here's the answer.
4: We have a forum that's under budget. It's going up right here. I've doubled the size of it because we obviously need that. And we're right now on budget, under budget, and ahead of schedule. I doubled the size of it, you dumb person. Double the size. You are not a smart person.
5: Also, doesn't it seem like his dentures were coming out? You dumb person.
14: You dumb person that's not smart. Hey, I would love a reporter just to press him on that. In many, many ways, the war is already over. What? List one of the many ways in which the... You said many. So I'm expecting 10 examples. So list one.
5: They
14: never press him on it.
5: Adam said, in the same press gaggle, Trump said he doubled the size of his ballroom and he doesn't care about Americans' financial situations. I'm begging the media, act like Obama or Biden did this and cover it the way you would have then. I mean, that's got to be in every ad. I don't think about Americans' financial situation.
14: Yeah, he's like a person on my mom's memory floor. You just deal with them differently when they lash out and just say weird things. You just go, well, they're on the memory floor. That's going to happen. And that's Trump's on the memory floor. He's just going to say stuff. We'll let it go.
5: Yeah, except people on the memory, your mom's memory floor don't have the nuclear codes. So there's, I mean,
14: but people on my mom's memory floor are actually more capable of running this country than Donald Trump.
5: Yeah, my mom's too. Back in the day, I'm telling you. By the way, speaking of elections coming up, Jen posted, just so everyone is aware that we get really screwed after the midterms. I'll repost this in October. A lot of the cuts they did in this stupid, big, beautiful bill, they all hit. So if you think things are bad now, they all hit right after the midterms. They did that on purpose, right?
14: Yeah.
5: Medicaid work rules, food and restrictions, clean energy credits, and student loan changes, affordable housing cuts, rural hospital funding declines. And they did it on purpose to kick
14: it on
5: in.
14: Purpose. Yeah. And it goes back to what he mean when he made that speech during the campaign. Vote for me, you'll never have to vote again. This is why they're doing such horrible things, because they probably count on just cheating, protesting, using the courts, using the Supreme Court to say, we're going to do anything we want to do. So here comes the horrible things after the midterms, and you're not going to be able to do anything about it. That's, we got to hear those words. Really hear. That's been their plan all along.
5: Yep. All right, we'll jump into our family fight. Uh-oh, here it comes. Lisa says, bashing Karen Bass is not helpful, Chris and Bella. Stop. Okay, so...
15: Who's bashing? Hey, Lisa,
6: guess what? If
14: Bass
6: if Bass is on the ballot, I will vote for him.
5: Yes, I am a big Mayor Bass fan. And so, you know, Malcolm was talking about the gubernatorial race, and this is the stuff you always talk about. It's just... Everybody's saying, like, Katie Porter has been, you know, just did an interview when she was bashing Becerra and Steyer. And, you know, it's like this infighting that could get us a, you know, Spencer Pratt mayor or a, you know, Republican governor.
15: Get rid of the jungle primary.
5: Yeah. The jungle primary, first of all, is ridiculous.
14: Dumb. It's dumb because it keeps people from really wanting to vote as progressively as they probably should during a jungle primary. But I've been, you know, me arguing on Threads. You go with the numbers. You don't go with what you want and what policies are. You go with what are the best Democratic numbers to prevent two Republicans from being on the ballot for governor. What are the best numbers by a Democrat to prevent Spencer Pratt? You go with the math. You don't go with what you want. You don't go with policies right now. You'll do that later. Get in, win, steer left.
5: And
14: you got to win.
5: I said,
14: math,
5: Chris,
14: math.
5: I mean, the mayor comes on the show all the time.
6: Yeah.
5: If you have concerns, give me the questions,
6: I will ask her
5: the question. I think it's fair because she knows they're not going to be gotcha questions from us.
6: Here's the thing with the L.A. race, too, though, is that it wouldn't even hurt Karen Bass to vote for Nithya Raman, for example, because Karen Bass is already going to get one of the spots. We already know that just because of name recognition, how many Democrats we have in Los Angeles. That's a shoe-in. But it wouldn't, voting for another Democrat wouldn't necessarily hurt her because it's most likely going to be Bass and Pratt. We know that just because of how the numbers are polling.
5: She would rather obviously run against Pratt because he's a reality show moron.
14: You're wasting a vote based on feelings.
6: But it's not the primary.
14: But why not vote for Bass? If she's going to win, just jump on in and help her win.
6: Because I like Nithya's policies. I would love to give her a chance to vote for the
14: I like a leprechaun's
6: that...
14: policies. I like a leprechaun that's promising me a bowl of Fruit Loops every morning and Lucky Charms. But that leprechaun is not going to win. So what am I doing? I'm voting based on feelings.
6: Well, it matters to vote for her.
14: That doesn't make sense.
5: Yeah. Well, and everybody said, you know, when there's a front runner in the gubernatorial race, that's what we should do. And Becerra's the clear front runner.
6: Yeah.
5: I mean, he's clearly...
15: If Becerra is the front runner Democrat in the gubernatorial race in November, I'm voting for him. Absolutely. Yeah. If Bass is the front runner Democrat in November, I'm voting for her.
5: Yeah.
15: Definitely.
5: Yep.
14: Then why don't I vote for her now? Because voting for the other person
15: because I agree with another candidate's policies a lot more than I do with Bass's.
14: But those policies can't be implemented if they don't have a chance at winning. I agree with the policies of a unicorn. The unicorn can't win. I'm not going to waste my time voting on the unicorn.
6: Well,
14: they can't win.
6: My vote for Bass now doesn't equivalent my vote for her in June.
14: Right. This is all feelings,
6: June,
14: though.
6: Later.
5: All right, I made a grave error in inviting you into the family fight. You know what?
14: I'm going to incite more of this war.
15: He's not even a Los Angeles City resident. He's a resident of Burbank.
14: Yeah, but
5: just because he lives at the Sad Dad Mall is no way. There's no reason to discount him.
14: I don't want a styrofoam mushroom mall again.
5: You know, we need a legal mediator. Marie in Atlanta, that's you now. Hi. Hey,
7: Oh, great. Thanks.
5: Yes. All right. Go ahead.
7: Actually, I called about I called about the underbabied issue.
15: Okay.
5: Yes. We are, except for Carlos, we are all underbabied.
15: Carlos is overbabied.
5: Yeah.
8: I've got enough. I'm enough babied.
7: Well, you know, the problem I have with this idea about being underbabied is, remember, Ronald Reagan coined the term welfare queens, right, which was a dog whistle for black women having too many babies. So I'm like, so whose babies are we talking about now that we're talking about being underbabied?
5: Yeah, they mean white babies. Yeah. Yeah.
8: UWB. White babies.
5: Yeah. Yeah. I wake up every morning asking what the Gilead. What?
8: Let's go for quality over quantity. How about that?
5: Yeah, yeah, absolutely. Don in Denver, City by the Bay. Hi, Don.
10: Good morning, beautiful people.
5: Hello.
10: You know, how's it going?
5: Go ahead.
10: You know, between anonymous news by the drunk Keg's Breath and baseless claims by Trash Patel. It's like, sounds like an 80s, 90s rock band every time they use that term, you know? Yeah. And it's going to be kind of hard watching. It was great to see all the comedians on Monday night all together. And as this madness ramps up, seeing one less voice in Steve Colbert, who's kind of been, he's been one of my favorites.
5: Yeah.
10: It's going to be hard not to have that guy, because 1035, at least when he...
5: No, he is brilliant. Stephen Colbert. I love the solidarity, right? All the late night hosts together.
8: The all white male hosts.
5: Yeah.
15: Yeah, there's that.
8: We got to call it like it is, but at least there's solidarity, and they came together, and they were just missing Gutfeld. Doggone it.
5: but I say it every day that I think they're doing that's why Trump hates them, because they're doing the best journalism in America. And the power of making people laugh that's why it makes them crazy. It makes dictators crazy.
8: A good Catholic Christian, you know, Stephen Colbert, you know who would be a great replacement? John Fugelsang.
5: There you go.
8: For Stephen Colbert. Another good Christian man who actually follows the teachings of Christ.
5: Yeah.
8: It's crazy. What a novel idea.
15: Yeah.
5: Crazy. 18 minutes after the hour, this portion of the show brought to you by Chapter. Why?
15: Why?
5: Some people are getting older.
15: Oh,
5: You worked hard for your retirement, and now, so what's your reward? 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
15: Oh,
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0: America is an aspirational idea, one we're still working to fulfill. 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

0: speaking of John Fugel, saying he will join us tomorrow instead of Friday. I heard he rocked it last night at the big Blue Wave fundraiser with our new best friend, Jean Smart, and her old best friends, Dana Goldberg and Allison Gill, etc. So, Carlos, just because you are the foremost Netanyahu impersonator in the country.
1: We are 1 week away from developing a new Snickers bars with bigger peanuts and more chocolate, and we're willing to give that to Hamas. Hey, Fred! Hey, Fred!
0: Turn some into
1: Barney Rubble.
0: Come on, no one else does that.
2: No.
0: Okay. Yeah, Malcolm Nance was talking about him on 60 Minutes. Just, literally, he's kind of saying this will be over when I say it's over. You know, it's going great for Israel, this Iran debacle.
3: They're doing all their dirty work.
0: Yeah, but I mean, so the Israeli foreign ministry lashed out at the New York Times on Monday after Nick Kristof, one of their esteemed columnists, documented allegations of rape and sexual abuse by Israelis against Palestinians. The foreign ministry said Israel, whose citizens were victims of the most horrific sexual crimes committed by Hamas on October 7th and whose hostages were later subjected to further sexual abuse, is portrayed as the guilty party. Both things can be true. You can say October 7th was absolutely horrific, but last year the UN published an independent investigation into Israel's systematic use of sexual reproduction.

0: I love being on the closetfactory.com website. 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
1: Oh, absolutely.
2: Yeah. You got to segue right into it.
1: Yeah.
3: Bill in Jersey, you're on with Carlos. Hello, Bill.
4: Yeah, hi. Regarding the pool, I mean, you don't have to be a photographer like me to know that the pool, the American blue, the flag is almost navy blue, not bright blue, and that a pool like that is supposed to have a dark gray bottom so it reflects properly.
1: Exactly.
3: Thank you.
4: And nothing about it. And I have a 3-year-old daughter, so I wouldn't tell her, like Bella, that I paid $7.50 to see Jimi Hendrix and I can Tina Turner.
5: Girl.
4: At the Garden, 1968.
5: Girl.
3: Stop poking Gen Z with a stick.
5: Stop it!
3: By the way, because on cue, when I start a long distance relationship, the headline, it's not all in your head. Airline tickets really are more expensive. Airfare is up 20% mm-hmm. since around this time last year. The war in Iran has increased oil prices, which, of course, you know. Yeah.
2: But don't worry, we get to follow the Duffys on the reality show. Come with my big, giant, oversized family.
3: Yeah, CNN's poll finds a surge in people naming high prices and the cost of living as the top economic problem facing their family. Yeah, no kidding. Almost 7 in 10, that's almost 70%.
1: Yes, I've heard.
3: Mm-hmm. It said a recession is likely in the next year and about their own ability to cover expenses and make purchases. Middle-income and lower-income Americans' wages stopped outpacing inflation last year. So it is not your imagination. And their only campaign strategy seems to be telling you you're not seeing the prices you're seeing or paying them, right?
2: Yeah, don't believe the evidence of your ears and eyes, right? The George Orwell thing, you know. Affordability, what a stupid word. Nobody would even guess that on Password.
3: Oh, my God.
2: I've never seen that word.
3: They have to use that in ads, too. Him going, affordability is a hoax. And then yesterday.
2: It's a hoax. It's a stupid word. You'll never have to vote for me. You'll be too poor to get to the polls to vote for me, by the way.
1: Speaking of the Duffy's road trip, did you see who's bankrolling this road trip?
3: Yeah, what's all these companies he regulates?
1: Companies that he regulates through the Department of
2: Transportation,
1: like Toyota and, you know, companies like that.
3: So they always think, like, it's not taxpayer money, because that was the first, outrage.
1: No, they're political
3: favors. That's just as bad.
1: Right.
3: Right. Yeah.
2: It's gross.
3: Well, not to mention how out of touch it is. Like, what, Americans can't afford a road trip. Gas is too expensive.
2: Where's that emoluments clause?
1: Yeah, exactly.
3: Yeah. Remember how quaint that was, bringing up the emoluments clause?
2: So corrupt. God, Republicans are evil. They're just gross. They're gross.
3: Oh, I have a Republicans are evil story. One of our old favorites, Representative Virginia Fox.
1: Oh, her. Yeah. Oh, this story. Oh, God.
3: She's delightful. She made a 10-year-old cry.
1: Uh-huh.
3: All right, we'll be back with that. More Coffee with Carlos.

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0: killed.
1: Yeah, well, Kyle's not here.
0: How come?
1: Kicked off the team. Didn't Tim tell you? Kyle and some other kids got caught drinking beer in the park a couple of nights ago.
0: Really?
1: Yeah. Zero tolerance. He's out for the season.
0: Come on, it's a first offense, right?
1: That we know of. But why should that matter? He knew not to drink. I've made it clear to Matt, that's what we expect from him. What have you said to Tim?
0: Nothing really. You know, a lot of kids try it at this age, so...
1: Yeah, well, a lot of kids don't try it, too. I'm not saying that Matt's going to be this perfect kid, but if I don't tell him what we expect and why he shouldn't drink, how's he going to know?
0: You think kids that age really listen?
1: They never admit it, Bill, but they hear more than you think.
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3: Bye, Dad.
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3: Remember, I'm going to Alex's party tonight and sleeping over.
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0: president is very excited to hang out with his old dictator pal. Here's what he said about him yesterday.
1: I find him to be an amazing man. And when I say that, the press always says, oh, that's terrible that he called him. You know, he runs 1.4 billion people with a pretty iron fist.
0: So he loves Xi because he gets to rule with an iron fist, while Trump rules with, I want to say, a surgical glove full of Welch's grape jelly.
2: Coffee with Carlos Alzraki. You were mentioning that the entire Republican Party is, what's the word, awful? Awful.
3: Gross. Yes.
4: Awful. Disgusting.
2: Yes. Representative Virginia Fox, first of all, she has a thing that my, you know, my, what do you call it, my eighth grade teacher had, the eyes aren't quite...
3: They don't focus?
2: No, there's something going on.
3: Cash Patel,
2: yes.
3: Yeah.
2: Oh,
4: she has
2: you...
4: Lyclops?
2: Eyeclops, yes.
5: Hey, man. I'm the FBI. Where are the suds, bud?
2: Yes, it was belligerent drunk day yesterday. It was Hegseth and Patel.
3: You know, Sammy Davis Jr. only had one good eye.
5: One good eye.
2: That's not true. The glass one was fine. It was just glass.
3: It just didn't work.
2: Yeah.
4: I used to do a joke about him and Sandy Duncan hosting 2020. They would have called it 10-10. Yeah. Good night, folks.
2: Carlos.
4: Oh, is this
2: Louise,
4: on?
2: Come on. Representative Virginia Fox responded to a letter from a fourth grader by telling him he had been propagandized by a teacher who was indoctrinating you. The teacher assigned, he's a 10-year-old.
6: It's so sad.
2: From Greensboro, North Carolina, and his classmates to write a persuasive essay and send it to someone in a position
3: Which
2: to act
3: is a great
2: on, the
3: exercise.
2: Request, on the request. Right.
3: Yeah, great
2: so
3: assignment.
2: He chose to write to Fox to urge her to support giving people rebates for purchasing electric vehicles. She wrote back, please ask your teacher to explain propaganda to you. My guess is that your teachers will not give you a good educational experience and help you learn to think as they are too interested in indoctrinating you.
3: Wow.
2: His mother
6: That's
2: called
6: terrible.
2: called the congresswoman, and then she hit him.
7: No. You have displeased the oil elders.
2: Yes. His mother, yes, I'm sorry. We have no, with Stephanie Miller Show has no verification whether that's real.
3: We did not hit a child to get that.
2: No children were
3: actually
2: harmed in the making.
3: That came from some sound effects library.
2: His mother called the congresswoman's letter horrific, reprehensible response. She said, you crossed the line when you attacked a child and attacked teachers. Christian, that's her 10-year-old, told the news station he didn't entirely understand Fox's response.
3: Aww.
2: But when his mother explained it to him, he said he was upset. I think that was wrong, he said, because the school didn't do anything.
4: Aww.
2: Children are the future.
4: Yeah. She also crossed the line when she just ignored facts. All the kid is asking about is rebates for electric cars, right, which are a good thing. Just because you're in the pocket of big oil, you must silence the child. Oil will not allow a child to hold such views. Do it, Virginia. Do it.
2: What? Where did that now come from?
4: I don't know.
2: All right. Well, anyway, he's the future. That kid, specifically. And also Bella.
6: Yes.
3: She's not a child. She's 23.
2: I think of anybody under 29 is they're all whatever. They're not formed yet. Okay. That's cool.
6: Yeah.
3: She's a zygote.
2: So when someone asks me, is someone younger than me? I'm like, isn't everyone at this point?
3: No.
6: Oh.
2: Okay.
6: Oh my God.
2: Listen, you know what I think of you, Carlos?
3: Jane Fonda is older than you.
2: That's true. Carlos.
4: Yeah.
2: I think of you as the, who's the guy that knocked the other Stooges' heads together? Mo, right?
4: Mo.
2: You're the Mo of the Democratic Party. You're like,
4: yeah,
2: I will
4: hey,
2: Joe.
4: Hey, spread out.
2: I ought to fight a rock eye.
4: Hey, Katie Porter, drop out.
2: Hey. You said, you posted no logical reason to vote for someone who can't win. That lost vote will only help Hilton and Bianco. Imagine being so entitled as to think your vote doesn't have consequences. People scooped up by ICE would love you to visit them at detention centers. You can explain your quote-unquote reasons. Pragmatism is not complicity. It's why Bernie voted for Hillary in 2016. And you went on to say, this has nothing to do with not voting for Hillary after the primary. You're looking for an excuse not to have consequences for your actions.
4: Yep.
2: Bernie voted for Hillary knowing all the things you mentioned. When you view pragmatism as complicity, you've lost the plot. The world is not fair. How you play the game matters. Simple strategy. After the primary, vote blue. It's the smarter of the two choices.
4: No notes.
2: Here,
4: no
2: here.
4: Notes.
2: And also, yeah, you ought to.
4: It's usually people with no kids that are young that think the world is ideal and that they're just going to, again, it's entitlement. I'm going to vote this way because I feel something. Well, that's great, but you have to have a strategy. Again, Herm Edwards, you play to win the game. If you don't win elections, your feelings towards a candidate means nothing. It's math. We're worker bees. Ad nauseum. I've said it over and over. Primaries that are not jungle primaries, fine. Vote for who you want to.
2: Yeah. It's our jungle primaries. Ridiculous. I can't remember. Chris, can you remember back? We've been together 11 billion years. I got called, the Obama-Hillary. I got called a communist terror sympathizer for being for Obama over Hillary. Uh-huh. Yep. And then I got called a
3: skank.
2: Oh, well, that's every day. No, when I was for Hillary over Bernie, I was a neocon something. Carlos, do you remember the labels? I don't remember.
4: Oh, the neocon, conservative this,
2: yes.
4: A witch,
2: conservative
4: a hag.
3: Hag.
2: And then I don't remember what I got called in the last one, but I voted for Elizabeth Warren, so I don't know how I got to something. Okay, anyway, Carlos.
3: I got called a harlot.
2: Oh, that's
4: Trump. Again, the harlot by Iron Maiden.
3: Yeah.
4: That was a good song.
2: I feel like the only story should be Trump's obvious. You were mentioning your mom's in memory care. My mom had Alzheimer's. You feel like you're taking crazy pills watching what you just watched on the White House lawn, watching the day before when he's asleep on camera for almost the whole meeting, as he is just about every day on camera. But this one, doctors sound the alarm over Trump's rapid mental decline. A group of medical experts has sounded the alarm over what they've described as Trump's deteriorating health and warned he needs to be removed from being so close to the nuclear trigger. Three dozen medical professionals, they all have different backgrounds and political leanings, including neurologists, psychiatrists, other physicians. They said he must be removed from office with the greatest urgency. I mean, I don't know how much clearer. I don't know what has to happen, but he's
4: the Sandman from the Apollo.
2: Yeah.
4: With a hook.
2: They wrote, it's our professional opinion the behaviors of Donald Trump tragically are neither momentary lapses nor political theater. It is our professional opinion they reflect a rapidly worsening, really untethered, increasingly dangerous decline, marked deterioration in cognitive functioning, evidenced by disorganized and tangential speech, rambling depressions, factual conclusions, unexplained sudden changes in course and strategic matters, both national and international, episodes of the apparent somnolence during critical public proceedings. They pointed to what they called the president's grandiose and delusional beliefs, noting he posts imagery of himself as the Pope, Jesus, combat pilot, whatever. They also observed signs of severely impaired judgment and impulse control and his reckless threats of violence, advocacy of lethal force against civilians, and more. As you say, this is the other reason the Republican Party just remains awful, because they know all this. Right?
4: Yeah, they're going to coalesce behind anything that keeps them in power and what they're afraid of. Yeah, it's time for Nurse Ratchet. Got to go. Got to take the medicine here. Here, try this coat on.
2: This is the end of it. In our professional opinion, based on previous and ongoing assessments, Trump's mental state since our 2024 statement has deteriorated even further. We are compelled to warn of a president of the United States who's increasingly a danger to the public. This statement was entered into the congressional record on April 30th by Senator Whitehouse and others. And I'm telling you, Carl, you know, this is going to be the record of this time. You know, like, what was it? Liz Cheney said, you know, he'll be gone. But your dishonor will remain.
4: Yeah. Again, he's that king from Rivendale, I think it is, in Lord of the Rings, that's deteriorating and rotting, and they're just leaving him up there for as long as they can cling to anything. And it's too bad. Again, right after January 6th happened, the choice was clear. And again, why I go back to leave Merrick Garland alone, he's the airbags in an accident caused by the Trump Republicans who were too scared to go, wow, this guy orchestrated January 6th. People almost died at the Capitol. Should we impeach and convict? Nah, we're going to let the courts decide. Okay, good move.
2: Yeah.
4: And you just, you didn't think they could cling any harder and any longer. They're barnacles.
2: Yeah, CNN's Daniel Dale, poor guy, fact checker.
3: Yeah.
2: author's scathing takedown of Trump's bizarre Truth Social spree. This is, I don't know, it was at least two nights in a row, just was all night long. He said his posts, his overnight posts are detached from reality. He said it's hard to explain just how detached from reality President Trump's conspiracy theory-filled social media posting spree last night and this morning was. One easy example, the president shared a completely made-up and frankly nonsensical quote-unquote quote about President Obama attributed to GOP Senator John Kennedy. I mean, I don't know if you, someone did a rundown of everything he posted all night long. It's just like, if this was your mom, right?
4: Yeah, you'd go, oh, time for the meds. Let's go to bed now. No. No dessert. We're going to bed.
2: Yeah.
4: Yeah, it's scary. He's like citizen kook. You know, all the walls are closing in around him, and he's just getting crazier and crazier.
2: Yeah. Aaron in Buena Park. Hello, Aaron. Welcome.
8: Hey, good morning. I just wanted to say love y'all very, very much.
2: Thank you.
8: Carlos's Cash Patel put me on the floor this morning, and I was wondering which nickname you prefer for him, either J. Edgar Boozer or Director Mortgage Eyes, one fixed, one variable.
4: Oh, like the second.
2: Funny. That's funny.
4: I like the second. I always go with Lyclops.
5: I'm telling you the truth. I've done everything I can, but then Lyclops...
2: Do we? Yes, we have him doing his belligerent drunk routine with Senator Chris Van Hollen. We have six. Here we go. Yeah.
9: The only person that ran up a $7,000 bar tab in Washington D.C. at the lobby bar was you.
10: This
9: so the only individual in this room that has been drinking on taxpayer dime during
10: are
9: the day
10: polygraphing
9: is you,
10: Director Patel. Come on. These are serious allegations that were made against you. They're
9: the
10: allegations
9: lawsuit
10: are that you filed.
9: You drinking margaritas with a gangbanger true and on video.
10: Just goes to show you
9: you running a $7,000 bar tab at the lobby bar has been filed by your own
10: this
9: office.
10: This goes to
9: you
10: show...
9: during the day. That's
10: Chairman,
9: you.
10: Mr.
9: This
10: Chairman,
9: is the ultimate example of hypocrisy.
10: Mr. Chairman,
9: I will not be tarnished by baseless allegations
10: let me
9: and fraudulent statements from the media.
2: If he had just broken into at least Candyman for, you know, entertainment purposes...
5: The Candyman drinks anything he thinks. You can serve it up in a cocktail glass.
2: He's like that angry drunk at the end of the bar. Like, I thought he was going to start chest bumping Chris Van Hollen. And it was just as we were saying, a bunch of just smear. They all come pre-prepared
3: right.
2: with their
3: yeah.
2: smears, you know, the from their
4: There's
2: little notebook.
4: A lot notebook. Of whataboutism.
2: And
4: he
2: he's
4: really
2: talking about like
4: drinking.
2: A...
4: He just said somebody else was drinking.
2: It was like a Christmas party. It was like an office Christmas party he gave for his staff, which every congressperson does or senator. It wasn't his bar tab. He made it sound like, you know, he drank $7,000 worth of booze during one day.
4: He doth protests and drinks too much.
2: Yeah. And then also, again, Alvarado Garcia, convicted of nothing, not being a gang member, not rape. And they just, this is the director of the FBI saying he's, oh, yeah, drinks with a gang-banging rapist. First of all, didn't have drinks and not been convicted of any of that, right?
4: Yeah. God, he's unloved. I describe all of those guys as just, Hegseth, unloved. Cash Patel,
2: oh, my God,
4: unloved.
2: I quoted an Iranian spokesperson that said exactly what you said, that we're in this position in the world because there's no one loved Donald Trump.
4: Completely unloved. John DuPont, again, foxcatcher, crazy. Boop, boop. Here, Donnie, here's some money. Go steal something. Daddy, can I have a hug? What's a hug? Get out of here.
2: All right, 47 minutes after the hour. This portion of the show brought to you by Quince.
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12: Stephanie Miller.
2: Everybody. Our songs were very bossy. We just demanded everybody. Everybody.
3: Gonna make you sweat till you bleed.
2: Everybody.
3: We also encourage
2: dance.
3: Bleeding.
2: Okay. Coffee with Carlos as Rocky. There's another headline, 42% drop in Canadian visits to major U.S. cities. I can testify to this, Carlos, myself. I have a good friend that has bought a condo in Palm Springs, you know, uses it for Airbnb to rent it out. She said nobody can rent. Nobody, because nobody's, most, a lot of their, you know, business was from Canada. And they said no one's coming. from Canada.
4: No one's coming in. Canada, one of the World Cup partners out of Mexico, United States, and Canada. You know, what's going to be left for the World Cup? Are people going to want to come? Are they afraid their visas will get revoked? Will they be questioned? Will they be taken away by ICE? Vegas, apparently, is hurting.
2: We did a story, I think, about a hotel saying, that it's I don't know what the percentage is, but it's down for, World Cup bookings.
3: Yeah.
2: I mean, it's...
4: Yeah, ticket prices and the cost of accommodations.
3: Some of these hotels are really jacking up their prices way too much.
2: Yeah.
4: Something like in the East Coast, it's like $150 to ride the trains to get to the stadium.
3: That's insane.
4: Are jacking up the prices. It's nuts. And Donnie at the helm is just making everything unaffordable, unattractive. Nobody wants to come here. And our Canadian brothers, our little ice backs, they're not wanting to come over.
2: Yeah.
4: I'll eat the poutine at home then.
2: While we're sporting the sports, you can get a ticket to the cage match at the White House for only for the low price of $1.5 million.
4: Oh, my God.
2: Everything is a grift. It's just unbelievable. It is Trump's bizarre White House UFC birthday spectacle just got even stranger, with selected guests reportedly being offered $1.5 million VIP packages. It's to wealthy high rollers or whatever. They're being pitched premium access to the UFC Freedom whatever.
4: You can imagine Mike Judge in a coffee shop trying to write the sequel to Idiocracy going,
2: give up.
4: I can't even compete. Nope.
2: Meanwhile, you were talking about the primaries. It is so infuriating how casual they are about disenfranchising people, suppressing people. So in the wake of the Supreme Court's recent decision on gerrymandering Louisiana's governor, Jeff Landry, he suspended the state's primary elections even though tens of thousands of votes had already been cast. Now he intends to just toss them. He was pressed about what would happen to the roughly 45,000 ballots that were cast. And he said, he was asked, as we sit here right now, more than 45,000 ballots have been returned. What happens to those? He said, those ballots are discarded. I mean, he said, and those people will just vote again in November. It's not a big deal. Oh, yes, it is a big deal, actually. I mean,
4: yeah, spending time and money to get to the polls, even if they had to walk to a post office box, it's time and money. You're basically telling them they don't count. Imagine if a Democrat did that. They wouldn't even be close. It's just we expect horrible. The problem is we expect horrible, degrading, disgusting behavior from Republicans. And when it happens, we're like, yeah, that tracks.
2: Yeah. I mean, here's just yesterday. Republican U.S. Representative Jen Kiggins, don't know her, never met her before now, faced calls to resign for agreeing with a radio host after he said Hakeem Jeffries should get his cotton-picking hands off Virginia. He said, get your cotton-picking hands off Virginia, he's some right-wing radio host, and she said, that's right, ditto, yes to that. I mean,
4: it's all up front, it's all out loud. Now they want to erect, they want to re-erect these old statues that we took down, old Confederate statues. And I had said what D.L. Hewley was talking about years ago, when I'm a white person saying, man, if all the black athletes in all these red states, professional, college, just said, nah, we're not playing, you would turn it around so fast.
2: Yep.
4: But I'm not going to ask that as a white Latino guy, but I'm kind of glad D.L. Hewley said it out loud,
2: I love him.
4: Because money speaks.
2: Yeah,
4: but it's a lot to ask for a person to sacrifice their living, and unfortunately, it would have to come to that. But I'm glad he put it out in the ether because they are. It's an exploitation of black. We'll take your labor. We'll take you filling up stadiums, but don't get political and wanting equal rights and wanting equal representation in Congress.
2: Yep.
4: Don't want that stuff.
2: Yep. Wow. So this is what they're left with. Rubio has 45% support on their side for a candidate, 15 points ahead of J.D. Vance. DeSantis is alone in third place with 11% support.
4: Oh, Joey White Boots. Come on, Joey White Boots. You got to get more votes. What are you doing, Joey?
2: I think
4: it's a bad claw.
2: I think on our side, we have a lot of amazing, we have an amazing bench, I think, full of candidates to your vote blue, no matter who, point. But oh my God, they're all just pathetic. I mean, J.D. Vance's approval rating is lower than Trump's. Rubio's a weasel, has given up every principle he ever had.
4: Oh, you just replay all the tapes. I will never stop until this con man is out of office. He's the baddest president ever.
2: He threw Faraway Dog in there, and I appreciate
3: that.
2: Faraway
3: Seal.
4: Yeah.
2: Oh, was that Faraway Seal? Follow Carlos on all of the socials and support his hilarity.
4: East Moline, Illinois, like the 23rd and 24th or something of May for a con.
3: Sweet.
4: Go to my Instagram.
3: Yeah.
2: Love you, Carlos.
4: Thank you, Carlos.
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19: NBC News Radio, I'm Michael Kastner. President Trump and Chinese President Xi Jinping are toasting each other at a state banquet in Beijing. Xi said the world would be better served with the U.S. and China as partners rather than rivals. Trump spoke of what the two nations have in common.
20: This bond of commerce and respect that stretches back 250 years is the foundation for a future that benefits both of our nations. The American and Chinese people share much in common. We value hard work. We value courage and achievement. We love our families and we love our countries.
19: Trump thanked Xi for the magnificent welcome and invited him to the White House this September. Major U.S. beef producers can start exporting beef to China again. On Thursday, China renewed export licenses for hundreds of U.S. beef processing plants. Reuters says over 400 U.S. beef plants lost export eligibility after Chinese permissions expired last March. Senate lawmakers are advancing a resolution that would suspend senators' pay during a government shutdown. More from Tammy Trujillo.
21: Senators unanimously voted to advance the measure, which would only apply to members of the upper chamber and does not need to be approved by the House or signed by President Trump. It's a move that could give lawmakers a powerful incentive not to shutter federal departments over funding disputes in coming years. The resolution would take effect after the midterm election.
19: The White House is reportedly weighing a plan to celebrate America's 250th birthday by granting 250 pardons. More from Rory O'Neill.
22: No list has been finalized, but the Wall Street Journal reports the 250 presidential pardons could be confirmed on June 14th, which is both Flag Day and President Trump's birthday. The report says some in the White House are skeptical about so many pardons so close to the midterm elections.
19: Michael Kastner, NBC News Radio.
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24: When it comes to the myriad reasons people don't get enough exercise, psychologist Diana Hill has heard them all. She's the author of a new book with a great title, I Know I Should Exercise, But. On a recent episode of my podcast, Chasing Life, Hill told me the number one reason people don't exercise is because they don't feel like they have enough time. She told us that she encourages people she works with to shift from an either-or mindset to a both-and mindset. Hill herself uses time at her son's baseball game to walk around the field cheering him on instead of sitting on the sidelines. She also recommends setting up your space at home, at work, in the car to facilitate movement. So every night before I go to bed, I lay out my workout clothes next to my bathroom sink so they are waiting there for me as a good reminder. I'm Dr. Sanjay Gupta, helping you live a better life.
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1: And let's go ahead and take a look now to our alternative talk weather outlook for Thursday. Well, we'll see a mixture of clouds and sunshine today, followed by a few more clouds and light rain showers later on this afternoon. High temperatures around 61, 62 degrees. For tonight, mostly cloudy skies, low temperatures back down to about 47. For Friday, clouds with occasional light rain showers, a few sunbreaks, high temperatures cooler around 57. Low temperatures for Friday dipping a few more degrees down to about 45. For the weekend, clouds and rain at times on Saturday, highs of around 56, with more sunshine and drier conditions arriving for Sunday. Highs of around 60.
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7: And welcome, brothers, sisters, working class heroes. This is the Rick Smith Show. Thanks so much for being here. Today on the big program, lots to get to, lots to talk about. Looks like our strongman is weakening. The latest tip poll, 38% of voters, 30% of independents say Trump's leadership strong. On the flip side, 45% of voters now calling him weak. Among independent voters, 48% are saying our strongman is weak. And understand, this is what you get when a bully starts getting poked in the chest a little bit and bad things start happening. It was all fun and games when he was picking on the immigrants or going after the others. But now that it's come home to roost for a lot of Americans, Not so good. It doesn't feel so good, especially when we were told utopia. We were going to all get gas and food and eggs, and it was going to be great. It was going to be... We were going to have so much winning. There was going to be so much winning. And, not so much. What we're getting is a lot of corruption. And you're even getting Republicans going, wait a second, bridge too far. You tore down part of the White House, and now you want $1 billion to build it? The optics, especially when people are struggling, not great. And speaking of optics, and I want to put this on folks' radar, because the Wall Street Journal is, you know, the newspaper of the investor class. They're saying that the Trump administration, the people there are planning for the big 250th birthday celebration. They're planning to do 250 pardons as a way to mark the 250th birthday of the country. And I'm going, hold on a second. We're going to pardon 250 criminals? Or are we going to... Now, are these people that are going to be vetted and maybe actually innocent? Or is this just another con to where we're going to get more pay for play? More money into the line Trump's pocket, because that's kind of what the pardons have been. And now you're talking about 250. Is this going to be a new thing? Every 4th of July, 251 next year. And look, you know, again, the corruption is insane. You know, there was a story that Trump, you know, went to China and not in a position of strength. In a position of dying to make a deal because, we're in trouble, but brings one of the kids along. I guess Eric tagged along. And I would even argue the dumbest of the Trump kids. Now, understand, he's not a member of the administration, nor the head of a corporate behemoth. No, I don't know what he's doing, but I do know he does head up the Trump family business. And, you know, the Trump organization has flirted with business ties in China. Kind of makes you wonder if we're just opening the door for, I don't know, some more crummy ties. Or who knows? Are we paying for Eric Trump to go on a business trip? Now, the reason I bring this up, and normally I probably wouldn't, but we just lived through 4 years of Hunter Biden this and Hunter Biden that. Red Hat folk, time to be a little consistent in your outrage over nepotism hires, over nepotism graft, maybe a little, just a thought. And understand, the mood of the country is not great. The economy is not great. Inflation, I'm sure you've noticed that the inflation is outpacing wages. Yeah. And also, let's not forget that AI is knocking on the door, and a new Annenberg poll finds just 17% of Americans say the impact on the United States over the next 10 years is going to be somewhat or very positive, compared with the fact that 42% of us are saying, no, this is going to be bad. Because we know. Now, understand, you throw in Trump's, the campaign Trump, the swagger of a strong man, the chest-thumping tariffs and the America First bravado and what's going on. Well, the tariffs have hurt. The war has hurt. All of the bullying of our allies have hurt. And it's only going to get worse. And the sad reality is, while Trump is in China, while meeting with the Chinese, they're looking at being the superpower of the next 100 years. Yeah. They see us in decline. And I got to tell you, from where I sit right now, I got to wonder. Want to hear your thoughts? Rick at TheRickSmithShow.com. Right back. I'm Rick Smith, and this is Labor History in Two. One could say that brewing beer is important to the identity of the city of Milwaukee, Wisconsin. Even the city's baseball team goes by the name the Brewers. And so, on this day in labor history, the year was 1953. The beer brewers in Milwaukee walked off the job in what came to be a 10-week strike. Brewers from some of the nation's best-known breweries participated in the strike, including Schlitz, Pabst, Miller, and Blatt's. The year before the strike, Schlitz set a world record by producing more than 6.5 million barrels of beer. The strikers were members of the United Brewery Workers Union Local Number 9, part of the CIO. One of the main issues of the strike was that the brewers in the Midwest were typically paid lower wages than those on the West and East Coasts. The Milwaukee brewers wanted their work to be rewarded with similar wages. The workers won the strike when Blatt's agreed to their demands. The rest of the Milwaukee brewing companies ousted Blatt's from the Brewers Association as a result. The Blatt's Brewing Company had been brewing beer in Milwaukee since before the Civil War and had produced the city's first individually bottled beer. But the other brewers were so angry about Blatt's giving in to its workers, they cited unethical business models and kicked them out of their association. Due to the work stoppage, Anheuser-Busch out of St. Louis took over the top spot in beer brewing in 1953. The next year at the company's Christmas party, the president of Schlitz claimed irreparable harm was done to the Milwaukee brewing industry during the 76-day strike of 1953. The next time you have a cold one, take a moment and raise your glass and remember the brewers who made that drink possible. Labor History in Two brought to you by the Illinois Labor History Society and The Rick Smith Show. For more information, go to laborhistoryin2.com. Like us on Facebook and follow us on the Twitters at Labor History in Two.
8: Welcome back to the Rick Smith Show. 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
7: So, Dr. Oz was in the news on Wednesday. Trump's TV doctor turned head of the Center for Medicare and all that. Evidently, new shiny coalition, 29 health giants have finally come together to tame the prior authorization nightmare. Insurers, they pledged last summer. Now providers are quote-unquote playing ball, whatever that means. But forgive my skepticism. This White House's crew's their track record, little sketchy. Seems more like a PR stunt over real reform, especially after all Dr. Oz and his AI experiments, spooking doctors and all that Medicare Advantage nonsense, which turned doctors really into headaches. But patience over paperwork, we'll see. I'll believe it. Believe it when I see it. Now, this week we've been talking a lot about health insurance, about health care, about the incredibly high costs of all of the above. And one of the things that keeps coming back up are drug prices. One of the ideas that's been around for a very long time, if you remember, Bernie Sanders used to drive people up to Canada to bring them back with and do some kind of reimportation of drugs, the touristy way. That's why I thought this might be an interesting conversation to have. And I've asked Gabe Levitt to come share some thoughts. He's the founder and principal over at Levitt Public Policy. Also, the guy who's pushing prescription justice. Gabe, thanks for taking time for us.
9: Rick, thank you so much for having me.
7: So let's get into this, because a lot of folks are wondering, how do we bring down the cost of healthcare? How do we make sure that people get what they need? From a consumer's perspective, if we were to allow the reimportation of drugs that come into the country, how much could it save the average person who needs 1, 2, 5, in my wife's case, 13 different prescription drugs? What could that mean?
9: Yeah, so, Rick, let me start with some, general numbers. There is a report from the RAND Corporation. They've been doing incredible data crunching on comparative drug pricing between the U.S. and other high-income countries. And according to the RAND Corporation's most recent report, brand name drug prices in the United States are over 4 times higher. So that's actually the number in the report is 422%, which is 4.2 times higher than in other high income countries. And I just want to give you one example, and I have it here and I want to get it right. And I've been in this space for over 20 years, and yeah, it's cool to be on your show and doing this, but I still get totally shocked every time I see this. So I have the specifics here. For the type 2 diabetes drug, Jardiance, which lowers blood sugar in people with type 2 diabetes, the U.S. price out of pocket for a 3-month supply with a coupon from GoodRx, so it's the low price, is $1,095.36. That's $12.20 a pill. At a pharmacy in the United Kingdom, for the same quantity, it's $234.90 a pill, or $2.61 a pill, compared to $12.20 per pill.
7: Wow.
9: That's what I'm talking about. And that's why I'm happy and appreciative that we're talking about drug importation.
7: And why is it that outrageous? Is it the fact that we don't negotiate for drugs? Is it the fact that that Medicare doesn't negotiate? But look, pharmaceutical, the health insurance companies, they do. It's one of the reasons that a lot of people are moving towards the Medicare Advantage programs, because at least there's some bit of negotiation there. Why is it so badly skewed, and how did we allow that to happen?
9: I mean, on a very general level, we, meaning US of A, is going to take a more absolutist free market approach to drug prices, as they do to healthcare, more so than, for instance, in Canada or the European Union. So basically, in countries like Canada, the UK, Germany, France, almost every single other high-income country, government policy empowers some form of large-scale negotiation with big pharma. Different countries have different specifics, but that's the principle. So let me bring this home to something that you guys might have been talking about here. The Inflation Reduction Act was a step in the right direction in that now there is some drug price negotiation in Medicare. Now, that is a good start, but remember, if the drug prices are negotiated in Medicare, then the drug companies, Big Pharma, wants to increase those prices outside of Medicare. So we're not where we need to be, and that's why importation is at least an extremely important tool, and we want to make it something that's more comprehensive so Americans can't get treated this way anymore.
7: But what do you say to the people, Gabe, who say, look, you know, the industry needs those profits. Without those profits, they won't reinvest in the invention of new drugs. Without the R&D investment, it's going to kill innovation, and it's going to kill the pharmaceutical industry. And therefore, ergo, we all die.
9: I mean, I have a couple of things to say, but I'm going to respond in a way that is not the boilerplate response about, you know, drug companies say that, but then they spend lots of money on advertising and marketing. They spend money inventing new drugs that maximize profit, but not patient care. All that is important. But really, my position is, why should the American taxpayer, not Big Pharma, be responsible for their R&D? Why are hardworking Americans paying more than, you know, Europeans? Like, why are we paying? Why does it all fall on our taxpayer? Now, that said, I'll return to some of the important, well-known arguments. And one of the big ones is taxpayers fund the National Institutes of Health, which is responsible for a lot of the basic research that the drug companies then use. They acquire IP rights and they get to charge monopoly pricing, the highest prices here in the United States, not in Canada or in Europe. So, you know, that's what I say to the just Big Pharma mantra about R&D. The profits are so high, the public funding is extensive, that there will still be high profits. The incentive structures may change in ways that could have positive results. So I have never bought the R&D arguments. Right. At the same time, when it comes to importation, if an American can't afford a drug here, but they can afford it there, it's not their problem to think, well, what's going to happen to Big Pharma's R&D pipeline?
7: So let me ask you this, because, you know, I'd had, as I said at the beginning, Bernie Sanders used to, when he was a congressman, used to have busloads of people that he would take up to Canada to get drugs, to buy drugs and come back with. You know, I guess he was hoping that they would get arrested to make a big deal out of it, which I fully support. But what do you say to the argument that once you do that, it's just going to raise the prices everywhere else and may not even actually lower it here? Because I've had that argument to be, well, the farmer's going to get their drug prices from somewhere, and still we're not going to get the lower prices.
9: Yeah. I mean, one thing, there on those bus trips that Senator Sanders and even like Republican governors, that was kind of a bipartisan thing 20 years back. Especially on the border
7: states.
9: Yeah,
7: no, this was pre 9/11. You're not getting across the border now.
9: I know it. The FDA does not arrest individuals for importing small quantities of prescription drugs. as long as it's for their own use and they're not going to sell it. So it would have been a better advocacy action had there been some law enforcement, but the FDA won't bring that to those bus trips.
7: So let me ask you this then, because the other part of this, the other argument I safety. The safety part, because I got to get to this. The safety part, if we re-import the drugs, they're not going to be the same drugs, or we're going to get fraudulent drugs. We're going to get fraudulent foreign drugs that are obviously going to kill all of us.
9: Right. Yeah. So my response there is, well, one thing, Rick, and I wanted to bring this up at the beginning of our discussion, you've been using the phrase re-importation, and that's the phrase that got this whole issue of drugs from Canada going 20, even 25 years ago. But re-importation implies that the drugs are made here, then they're exported, let's say, to Canada or to other countries.
7: Yep.
9: But here's what's happened over the last 25 years, and your audience will care about this. A lot of the manufacturing jobs from pharma are not here. They are in Europe. They're in the European Union, which makes a lot of the drugs that we take. Now, we hear a lot about, like, lower quality meds from China and India. And the truth is that is a problem. Both countries are getting better, but they're not to the same standards as Europe or the US. But let's get back to reimportation versus importation. We're already importing the drugs. And this is what most people don't know. The drug companies make their products overseas. And then the law says they're only allowed to import their own drugs for commercial use. So wholesale importation, only they can do it. So if they can import, not re-import, if pharma can import their drugs but control the import, they control the price. So it's a monopoly distribution. Why can't a retail pharmacy or a licensed wholesaler import the lower cost wholesale prices of the same drugs that the drug companies are already selling to in Canada and in
7: that's a great question.
9: Europe.
7: Why can't
9: and
7: we
9: so,
7: though?
9: If yeah. that,
7: that's,
9: and
7: that's
9: then I want to get
7: question.
9: Back to something you said earlier, because I care about people in other countries too. My primary focus, though, is on lowering prices.

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1: Critical industry has, but prices would equalize. Frankly, they would still be lower in the European Union, but we would be doing much better. Things would be much more fair if there was a, if, for instance, legislation could pass that would make wholesale importation expressly lawful from the European Union. And why do I keep focusing on the European Union? Because we go back in this issue for a long time, right, Rick? And it's always been Canada. But Canada has about 40 million people, and it's not a big enough pharmaceutical market to handle larger scale importation. So we need to move the focus over to the European Union. And without getting too into the weeds, the European Union has an incredible system of pharmaceutical regulation and safety. So any of the safety arguments just don't work there.
2: So no, that's actually a good thing. So then what do we do here? And in the last couple of minutes, I want to get to the action, because I agree with virtually everyone saying drug prices are too high. I see the bills that my insurance company pays, and I know a lot of folks who have good insurance, especially union guys like me who have got great
1: insurance. Union guys have good insurance.
2: We don't really care about the bill for the most part. It's not until you get to the point where you're digging into your pocket when you get to Medicare, or you get into an unemployment situation where now you're digging really deep. So how do we get to a place where we bring costs down for folks and even the insurance companies, which may bring insurance premiums down?
1: Yeah. So I just want to say that there's the like larger lift of what do we do in terms of new legislation? That is the long term. But in the short term, I wanted to make sure to say that personal drug importation, so that's not wholesale, already helps millions of Americans to afford prescription drugs each year. But we can do much more with policy changes in the short term and eventually legislative reform. So let me get to the point. Under current federal law, there is a section called Section 804. It's the law that has made it legal for states to do wholesale importation programs that haven't gotten off the ground yet. But under a certain part of that law, subsection J2, I won't do any more subsections.
2: Yeah.
1: It gives the executive branch the authority. So the Secretary of Health and Human Services has the authority right now to issue waivers to expressly permit individuals to import prescription drugs for their own use. Now, self-insured employers, states, cities, they should be able to get the federal government to get a program going under Section 804 J2. That's the last time. To issue these waivers, right now people are importing from Canada and other countries, but this would provide more regulation, more stability to those imports. Right now, I'm sorry to say, sometimes the FDA will actually refuse a person's import at an international mail facility, and they will destroy it. It happens tens of thousands of times each year. Now, that's out of millions of orders, but we want to put a stop to that. Longer term, Congresswoman Jan Schakowsky has the Affordable and Safe Prescription Drug Importation Act. That would allow wholesale importation, not just from Canada, but from the European Union, the United Kingdom, and Switzerland, and that's where this needs to go.
2: Good. No, that's the act. Call your congressman and go in that direction seems to be the act, right?
1: Yes. Thank you.
2: We can get more information at prescriptionjustice.org. Gabe Levitt, founder of Prescription Justice, I appreciate the time. Great talking with you.
1: Rick, thank you so much.
2: 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Email me, rick@therickSmithShow.com. Is it importation?

0: Does this seem to be the way to go? I am now going to correct myself. Thanks to Gabe, because he's right. I know that we import them. Language matters. 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
0: So on Wednesday, the Culinary Academy of Las Vegas celebrated its grand opening ribbon-cutting ceremony. They are evidently expanding their campus, I guess doubling the size, doubling its capacity to train future workers in hospitality in the Las Vegas area. And what I understand is a partnership with the Culinary Union. And, you know, look, I'm a big fan of employer union partnerships. I'm a huge fan of apprenticeship programs. I think when we work together, we do much better. So this sounded like an opportunity to reach out and maybe figure out how we do more of this. And that's why I've asked Bethany Kahn to come share some thoughts. She's the comms director there with Unite Here, the Culinary Workers Local Union 226. Bethany, thanks for taking time for us.
3: Hi, Rick. Thanks for having me.
0: Good seeing you again. This is a big deal, right? I mean, you're increasing the ability for workers to get some training in a partnership with the employers. Normally, you're butting heads over wages, hours, conditions. This seems like a positive.
3: Yeah, well, so the Culinary Academy was established in 1993. We won it in our contract. So we did fight for it. We did win it, right? Not given to us. But workers organize and they win strong union contracts and win strong union benefits in those strong union contracts. And so the Culinary Academy is a great benefit for members, for Culinary Union members in Las Vegas, but also the community in on the historic west side of North Las Vegas. And so the Culinary Academy is a partnership between the casino resorts in Las Vegas on the Strip in downtown Las Vegas and the Culinary Union. And so the Culinary Academy of Las Vegas has trained over 65,000 students, like hospitality students, to enter into the workforce and become cooks, guest room attendants, bartenders, even all the sommeliers on the Strip. Who, like, if you go to a fancy restaurant and the sommelier, the bartender, the food server, the banquet server, when you stay in the hotel housekeeper, the hotel guest room attendant, all of those are trained at the Culinary Academy. And so we've partnered with the companies and the union, our trustees on the Culinary Academy. And together we make sure that workers are trained. The union makes sure that workers are safely trained, have good job practices, that are, you know, they're working one job, they're not rushing through their job. But they're also providing high quality service and hospitality service that Las Vegas is known for. So since 1993, the Culinary Academy has trained over 65,000 students, and they serve about 3,000 students annually, like getting through that program. And so we're really excited that with the expansion moving from 40,000 square feet to 55,000 square feet, they're going to be able to serve 4,000 students annually.
0: Wow. So let me ask you, because I'm a huge supporter of the building trades apprenticeship model. My son is in an apprenticeship program right as we speak. He gets paid while he learns to do this. Your program, walk me through what it looks like if someone were to become, go to this place or be part of this. Is it anyone can go? Is this the employers have to send people? You know, what are we looking at?
3: So it's a mix of all of those. So if you're a rank and file Culinary Union member, we have 60,000 members in Las Vegas. We're the largest union in Nevada. We members can, as a part of their job benefits, go back to the Culinary Academy and get trained to move up in their career or over to a new career. So if a guest room attendant wants to be a baker, she can go to Culinary Academy for free as part of her job benefits. And she can take classes on the weekdays, after work, before work, before or after her shift. and move up in her career over to a new career. So that's one path. The other path is, yeah, folks off the street public can apply. There's a lot of scholarships, fee waivers. You can apply and go to the academy. Once you graduate, it's treated as 2 years sometimes job experience, and you get job placement at the properties. So that's how we are able to take in community members, public, train them safely to the standards that's needed. Because working in a strip casino restaurant or kitchen is quite different than like a normal regular cafe, right? It's very high intensity, it's high paced. So we want to make sure workers are safe. And so Culinary Academy, you can go in off the street, go through the classes, and then get placed into a good union job with good benefits. And you can have a pension, free health care, and you get access to other benefits like $30,000 in down payment assistance to buy your first home. Wow. As an example.
0: No, and again, you know, when I talk about the union advantage, and you know, for me, the perspective is always union job, better life. It's this kind of stuff that I talk about. You know, the reality is, as you point out, you could get a job, you know, I don't know, you know, cleaning rooms, and then want to go on and increase your skill set, you know, go as long as you want to make yourself better, and it's paid for. That sounds amazing.
3: Yeah, it's changed lives. Today we heard from a culinary union member who was formerly homeless, and he was able to go through the training at Culinary Academy. So he wasn't a member. He wasn't a rank and file member. He was homeless for some time. The academy provided him a waiver to go through the training classes for free. And then he got placed at the Venetian on the Las Vegas Strip. And now he works there as a banquet steward on the Las Vegas Strip, and he has union benefits. He gets paid an average of $27 an hour, you know, including his healthcare, his pension, his benefits. He has access to $30,000 in free down payment assistance for his first home. He has an opportunity if he wants to go back to the Culinary Academy for free and move up and over into his career again. And he has access to free legal assistance and the Citizenship Fund to help people become citizens. So there's just a very comprehensive support system for union members in Las Vegas. But it's been hard fought. This is our 90th anniversary, and nothing was ever handed to us or given to us for, you know, just because we asked for it. We organized and demanded it and held the line and won it.
0: No, and this has everything to do with the fact that the Culinary Union in Las Vegas has some sway. There's some power there because, look, you've built a good reputation. You've taken care of working people. So this seems like a smart thing. From the workers' perspective, continuing education, continuing opportunities, being able to go up the ladder, fabulous stuff. From the employer's point of view, I got to imagine having a steady stream of well-trained, well-qualified employees seems like something they might want.
3: Absolutely. Yeah. So the companies are partners in this. They want, like you say, a steady stream of well-trained workers, but also making sure that the quality is there, right? Making sure that we're working together on the training curriculum, on the best practices, like a cook who makes hundreds of eggs every day, right? There's a good way to do that, to be trained to do that. And, you know, the union has a long history of working with the industry to get them workers. You know, in the 50s, our Secretary of Treasurer back then, Al Bramlett, went to the Deep South and recruited workers from Tallulah and Fordyce and for hospitality jobs. And he basically told them, like, there are really good union jobs in Las Vegas. Y'all should come through. They did. And now to this day, many very established Black families in North Las Vegas, they have roots from Tallulah and Fordyce. That was because the union was recruiting from other parts of the country. And so just a long tradition of making sure that we're fighting and winning good jobs and then working with the employers to make sure that it's serving the community. It's a public good, right? It's a public benefit. It helps folks on the historic West Side. The North Las Vegas was historically segregated. There were fires during the racial riots, the Rodney King fires. So like making sure that the Culinary Academy was built and expanded on the historic West Side represents a deep investment for us in working people, having good union jobs, equitable and accessible workforce development, and just a bright future in the premier hospitality in Las Vegas for generations to come.
0: And this is what, you know, trade unions have done for years. I mean, they you hone your craft and then you get value for those skills. Because look, you know, the casino industry, they're doing okay. They seem to always, they don't seem to lose money unless it's a Trump casino. Then that's a whole different scenario. Just me saying that. So the workers should benefit from that. But, you know, the economic, you know, impact of having this program and having strong union density, that spills over into the broader economy, doesn't it?
3: Yes, it's when you have good, middle class, strong middle class jobs, like so Culinary Union, 60,000 members, we represent a majority of Black, Latino, Asian, immigrant workers in Nevada. And so when working families have good union job with good benefits, they don't have to worry about their health care, about their wages, about wage theft, right? About making sure that they're not coming to work. Nevada's a right to work for less state, right? Making sure that they can come to work and they're not going to be worried about fired unfairly. And so really all they have to worry about is putting food at the table or dinner, which is also, because we're in the Trump slump, an issue. But happy to talk about that anytime. But so the property, the companies, we work together to make sure that there are 15 state licensed training programs across the culinary, food and beverage, housekeeping. There are apprenticeship pathways and job placement support. And the Culinary Academy is a partnership with over 50 hospitality employers. And, you know, we're really proud that it's everyone on the Las Vegas Strip, because the Las Vegas Strip in our 90th anniversary has become 100% union. So we're celebrating that.
0: No, good on you. And that really is a testament to the work you guys do there at the Culinary Union. And I hope folks will check out the website, culinaryunion226.org, because I would love to see that across the country. But you brought up the Trump slump. And look, the reality is, you guys take a hit when there's a downturn like this. So how are the folks in Vegas taking all this winning that we seem to be living through?
3: Well, so we fought and won the best contracts ever in 2023. 25,000 workers were ready to go on strike to win what we won, which was like $3 billion in wage increases. And a lot of those wage increases are being eaten up by inflation. And so, you know, it's the Trump slump is a crisis. In 2025, Las Vegas had an 8% drop in visitation rates. And there are about 184 countries that track tourism. And the U.S. was the only one where tariffs and because of tariffs and all of this chaos that travel went down. And so that drop in tourism is a result of Trump's bad policies, for sure.
0: But we're winning, Bethany. This is winning. Didn't you know this is what winning looks like?
3: Yeah. So tariffs that act like a tax on customers. There's a tax on immigrants, our best allies in Canada and Mexico. There's all these extra fees and barriers for international visitors. There's just a constant message from this administration to the tourists and customers in the world that they're not welcome here. And so what's happening is visitors are going elsewhere. And so fewer visitors mean fewer hours for us, means more layoffs for us, means definitely more stress at work, especially at like mid-level airports, hotels in the airport. And so even though we've won the best contracts in the world, you know, in our history, the national political and economic crisis, like perpetuated by the Trump administration, is hitting hospitality workers hard, for sure.
0: No, and I got to imagine the fact that the fuel costs are going through the roof. I got to imagine that's going to have a hit on people getting there as well, because I don't know if you've noticed, but gas prices have gone up.
3: Gas, housing, grocery costs, utility rates, those are some of the top issues for Nevada voters. And they feel it every So they feel the grocery costs every week. They feel the rent and the mortgage every month. They feel the gas, you know, every couple of days. And so it's a daily reminder that the chaos that's happening is not helping working families. And he needs to stop it. And there needs to be an immediate course correction, or else we don't know what could happen. There's a lot of instability. The employers aren't, you know, may not be confident about hiring and putting out full-time jobs. And just workers in general feel a lot of economic anxiety. Yeah. When I go into the employee dining rooms, you feel it. There's people don't know what's going to happen every day.
0: And look, that's just not your members. That's people across the country. And look, the polling numbers show that you know, Trump's luster is, well, fading, because even the Red Hats are going, hey, wait a second, where's that buck a gallon gas? Where's that dollar a dozen eggs? Where's this utopia that we were promised? This is the antithesis of utopia. But I got to tell you, I look at what you guys are doing there, fighting for good wages, hours, conditions, getting good training for people. This seems like a pathway forward. So come November, I hope folks will be talking about, you know, things like you're doing. So maybe we export that to, well, the rest of the country.
3: Yeah, we hope that for the rest of the country, what happens in Las Vegas doesn't stay in Las Vegas. Because with a strong union and a strong union contract behind you, you can win. So we've won for members. We've protected our free health care. We're working on credit reductions for tipped workers. Our grievance department alone has won $40 million back in back pay for workers over the last decade. But it takes leadership, right? And leadership, it's up to all of us. So it's not just the union hall. It's our shop stewards. It's our rank and file leaders, our committee. And we all just need to talk to each other. We talk to our coworkers, talk to our family members, explain what's happening in the economy, and get ready to act and fight together, vote together. Yeah. And so there's a primary in Nevada on June 9th. There's election day in the general this fall. But yeah, get ready to vote and have your voice be heard.
0: Last line of questioning I've got you for you, because since you brought up elections, there's a lot of people who are, you know, hoping and praying November is going to be a blue wave. I'm hoping for a sane wave. I'm hoping we get people who are going to bring us somewhere back to the sanity line. What are you paying attention to in the days, weeks, and months up until election time?
3: Yeah, we don't really believe in waves. We think that you have to organize, you have to get out the vote, you have to talk to people and agitate them and organize them to move. And not voting is voting for the opposition. So if you care about anything, you should vote. And just remember, your landlord, your mortgage company, your bank, they all are playing and involved very heavily in elections and legislation, and so should you, because your livelihood depends on it. So make sure you get out to vote. Make sure that you're voting in your state primaries. They're very important. And what we're also doing is we're electing Culinary Union members to office. So we have two members on the ballot this year. We have Linda Hunt, who's getting through a Democratic primary on June 9th. She is a food server from the El Cortez in downtown Las Vegas. And then we have Joe Spica, who's a bellman. And he is going to be running for 8041. And so, yeah, we're looking forward to having Joe elected to Assembly District 42. That's what I was saying.
0: No, look, I would love to talk to them. I want to promote union members who are running for office because we need more working people in the halls of power to bring that lived experience of what it's like to get to the end of the week and that paycheck not quite stretching enough to do what we need. And maybe we can start getting some good policies that help working people. But Bethany, I appreciate the time. Good on you for this expansion and the work you guys do at training and educating and fighting for workers. I appreciate the time.
3: Thanks. Joe's running for 35. Assembly District 35. He'll be on the ballot. Thank you, Rick.
0: Outstanding. Appreciate it. Bethany Kahn, Communications Director there, Unite Here Culinary Workers, Local Union 226. Check out their website, culinaryunion226.org. I want to hear your thoughts. Something like this going on in your neck of the woods? Is there an apprenticeship program that you're particularly fond of that you want to promote? I want to hear it. Rick at TheRickSmithShow.com. Right back. I'm Rick Smith, and this is Labor History in 2. You ever enjoy a cold beer after a long day's work? Well, if you were a worker in the United States from 1920 to 1933, you would have to break the law to down a brew. And on this day in labor history, the year was 1932. That was the day that massive demonstrations for the re-legalization of beer were held in New York City and Detroit. Prohibition had lasted for more than a decade. The outcry for the repeal of the alcohol ban was growing. Mayor Jimmy Walker of New York City decided to hold a parade to support what he called beer for taxation. Mayor Walker argued that allowing the sale of beer would provide more taxes for the federal coffers. Getting beer brewing up and running again would also help cut unemployment, a serious issue in the midst of the Great Depression. 100,000 people answered the mayor's call and marched in the streets for beer. That same day in Detroit, 40,000 marched for beer. Many in the crowd were from the city's working class. One float in the Detroit parade bore a sign that read, "Beer," in giant letters. Around the one word demand was printed the words farmers, masons, coopers, tinsmiths, carpenters, brewers, and porters. Workers of all types wanted their beer back. Participants in the parade chanted, "Who wants beer? We do!" A little less than a year later, the government answered their call and ended Prohibition.
4: One, two, three. Beer, beer, beer, tiddly beer, beer, beer.
0: 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For more information, go to laborhistoryin2.com, like us on Facebook, and follow us on the Twitters at Labor History in 2.
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1: I got to tell you, I listened to Bethany talk about all of the benefits that her union fought for their members. And it's often amazing to me that you get people go, we don't need no stinking union. I'm listening to her tick off all of the things that they do and that they've negotiated, that they've got into their contracts. And I'm going, $30,000 in first-time homebuyer assistance? Really? The union fought for that? It's remarkable. And then you look at these training programs. And I've been saying this for years about the union apprenticeship programs, which are second to none across the globe, in my view. The whole idea that you can earn while you learn. Like I said, my son, he's in an apprenticeship program. He makes really good money. He makes like 30 bucks an hour to learn how to make elevators go up and down. Dangerous job, important job, a highly skilled job. It's going to take him 5 years to learn it. But once you do, you've got a skill that's portable, a skill that is in high demand, and one that the industry has invested in. You know, for me, you know, you look at these training programs, you know, people end up with, you know, superior wages and superior benefits, job security. You know, in the unions that have apprenticeship programs, their pay is generally 40 to 70% higher than their non-union peers. When you have a union apprenticeship program, now understand, a lot of the employer apprenticeship programs, more about cheap labor than about actual investment in the employee. And we've seen this. Understand, these union apprenticeship programs and these partnerships, these are rigorous, high-quality training programs that are both in classroom and hands-on on the job. For me, this has been a model for a very long time that I've promoted and said that we should be pursuing as a pathway out of poverty for millions of people, high school grads, veterans, minorities, people without degrees, you know, people who are in the middle class looking for a second career. The reality is these programs, these opportunities give people, well, a chance. And the one thing that my son keeps coming back home with is this idea of safety first, this safety first culture, the idea of enforcing OSHA standards that you don't get in the non-union workplace. And look, if you're a non-union worker and you go, no, we do that, I really want to hear from you because I don't see it. And understand, like the program that Bethany was talking about, the employer, you know, they're paying to train these folks. There is a pipeline of skilled people going through these programs that keep the employer competitive. And I don't know why more employers don't do this to help them cut down on one, HR costs, two, turnover rates, and three, upgrading the skills so they're more productive. It makes you wonder, again, the business culture, you know, the people, the really smart people who are running our businesses, you wonder why this doesn't happen literally everywhere. Oh, I know, because we don't really want well-trained, highly skilled workers with portable skills that can go somewhere else. We don't want empowered workers who are going to demand, you know, some kind of autonomy in their work, some kind of control over their work. Because understand, one of the things that my building trades friends talk about often is the fact that, you know, they're future-proofing against the idea of being automated away. They're not as concerned as everybody else about AI. Understand, it's a problem, but not as concerned. And understand, you know, these kind of programs, you know, you think about the kids that went off to college. You know, people who went into these training programs, these apprenticeship programs, they're not saddled with a lifetime of debt. They're able to invest in buying homes and what we know, and this is the weird part of all this, what we know about these apprenticeship programs is over a lifetime, people who finish these union apprenticeship programs earn in excess of $250,000 more over their lifetime. Yeah, that's pretty impressive. All without a taxpayer dime. And this is where politicians should be pushing this stuff in this direction. But do we? Now, understand, during the Obama years, they tried, what was it, WIOA, the Workforce Innovation and Opportunity Act, which wanted to start apprenticeship programs in a lot of different industries. Employers just didn't take to it. Didn't want a partnership with the unions because, hey, that means pay increases. That means better benefits. That means better health care, better retirement, better workplace safety, better everything. And you know what that does? Yeah, we know. It hurts the bottom line or the CEO pay. Because the last thing that CEOs want to do, especially the ones we talked about yesterday on the program, who are making on average about $8.4 million, they don't want to sit across from the table from a union who's negotiating wage increases for their members and a CEO going, we can't afford that quarter an hour raise or that 50 cents or that dollar an hour raise. You know, that could be, you know, $15,000 a year from a guy making $8.4 million a year. Yeah, this is where we are. So for me, this is a great story. I wish we saw more of them, which is why I want to make a big deal out of it. And we need more of these kind of programs for average, everyday working people to find that middle-class lifestyle, to find that, well, that bit of what we were told when we were kids. If you worked hard, played by the rules, that you would actually get ahead. This helps people get ahead. And I am all for it. I want to hear your thoughts. Are there programs in your neighborhood we should be talking about? Something that maybe you've benefited from, a family member? One of those, I was homeless and I found this job? Want to hear that? Rick@TheRickSmithShow.com. Miss any portion of the program, grab the podcast. Wherever you get your favorite podcast, you'll find ours. And as always, thanks so much for being here. We'll see you back here next time.
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3: And good Thursday morning to you. Benny Mathers here for a look at your alternative talk AM 1150 traffic update for Around the Sound. Well, so far, no major blocking or accidents to report at the moment. We do have slowing beginning on I-5 northbound just after Highway 18 and South 320th and Federal Way running up to South 272nd. And those headed out of the S-curves and Renton northbound on 405, it's heavy. It's stop-and-go issues from 3rd all the way up into Newcastle Way, but it will break free shortly before 44th and the VMAC. And stay tuned, coming up next, after the news and weather, it's Tech Time Radio with your host Nathan Mum and friends.
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5: NBC News Radio, I'm Michael Kastner. Chinese President Xi Jinping is warning President Trump that U.S. relations with Taiwan must be handled well. The Secretary of State Marco Rubio tells NBC's Tom Yamas the United States doesn't plan to alter its policy.
6: We always respond by saying anything that would compel or force a change in what we have now would be problematic. And that we would certainly, our policies on that have not changed.
5: Trump and Xi held a closed-door meeting in Beijing today. Chinese state media claims Xi told Trump that Taiwan's reunification with the mainland is the most important issue in China-U.S. relations, and that if it is handled well, bilateral relations can remain generally stable. Xi reportedly warned, however, if Taiwan is not handled properly, the two countries could collide or even come into conflict. The White House is reportedly weighing a plan to celebrate America's 250th birthday by granting 250 pardons. More from Rory O'Neill.
7: No list has been finalized, but the Wall Street Journal reports that 250 presidential pardons could be confirmed on June 14th, which is both Flag Day and President Trump's birthday. The report says some in the White House are skeptical about so many pardons so close to the midterm elections. The president is also considering creating a National Garden of American Heroes.
5: First-time unemployment claims rose a little more than expected in the first week of May. According to numbers out from the Labor Department this morning, initial claims rose by 12,000 to 211,000. And the United States ranks 33rd in the world when it comes to health. The ranking from the U.S. News and World Report says challenges related to public health outcomes, social cohesion, and public safety pull down the country's overall standing. The Dow is surging more than 300 points. Michael Kastner, NBC News Radio.
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10: And let's go ahead and take a look now to our Alternative Talk weather outlook for Thursday. Well, we'll see a mixture of clouds and sunshine today, followed by a few more clouds and light rain showers later on this afternoon. High temperatures around 61, 62 degrees. For tonight, mostly cloudy skies, low temperatures back down to about 47. For Friday, clouds with occasional light rain showers, a few sunbreaks, high temperatures cooler around 57. Low temperatures for Friday dipping a few more degrees down to about 45. For the weekend, clouds and rain at times on Saturday, highs of around 56, with more sunshine and drier conditions arriving for Sunday. Highs of around 60.
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13: Foreshadowing just then?
12: I can't wait for your
13: I don't know why you... I don't know.
12: All right. It's going to be so exciting. I'm so excited. Sure. We have Gwen Way on the show. She's back with her gadget and gear segment. This is something that my wife needs to make sure she skips over this segment so she does not listen, because I don't think she'd purchase one of these. I don't think she'd purchase two of these. I think she'd purchase either three or four. So what is that item? You're going to have to wait and find out. And of course, we have our standard featured, including This Week in Technology, our Technology Fail of the Week, and Nathan Nugget, and our Pick of the Day, Whiskey Tasting, to see if our whiskey pick gets 0, 1, or 2 thumbs up at the end of the show. But now it's time for the latest headlines in the world of technology.
11: Here are our top technology stories of the week.
12: All right. What's the number one thing you should do? If you go to a website and it says download this file, should you click on that and download the file?
13: I think you should download everything, no matter where it comes from. I'm tired of fighting this fight.
12: Okay. Be very, very careful. A fake Claude AI website is tricking users into downloading a brand new Windows malware called Beagle. It looks like Claude, it feels like COD, but it's got a little bit of a bite, and it doesn't act like Claude. We're going to go live to our reporter for more on the details.
14: Thanks, Nathan. The scam starts with a website designed to mimic the real Claude AI page. Same colors, same fonts, but none of the links work except one giant download button. Users who click it get a 500 megabyte installer claiming to be Claude Pro Relay. It runs like a real app, But behind the scenes, it installs a malware chain that drops a new Windows backdoor called Beagle. This backdoor can run commands, steal files, download more malware, and give attackers remote access to the system. Researchers at Sophos say the attackers even used a signed antivirus updater to hide the malware. The main server is hosted on Alibaba Cloud. The biggest warning sign for users is the presence of navupdate.exe files in the startup folder. If those show up, the system is compromised. Now, back to the studio.
12: All right, so this is like a big, this is actually a very serious item that's going on.
13: Sure.
12: So people are going and looking for Claude AI, and if you go and you do a Google search, then an ad comes on up there and sends you to a fake site. So remember, people can pay for ads.
13: Yeah, I kind of feel like, you know, if you're looking for this and you get this particular one, that's your fault.
12: It's your fault? Okay. Yeah. Well, I think anytime you download something you shouldn't, it's probably your fault. But guess what happens?
13: Yeah, I have to go through this whole anxiety string when I want to download something.
12: Yeah?
13: Because I have to check everything.
12: That's why I like platforms like Steam and other places where you know you can get your games for that are 98% secure, because they still every once in a while have a game or two that pops in there. But you're pretty secure on what's going on. Now, the big flag here is that you get this Nove update on your machine. So if you're having problems with your machine, all you got to do is go look into the start file. And you can do that in Windows Explorer. 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This is really specifically a Windows hack. 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
13: Okay, so for dumb people like me,
12: yep.
13: Where do I go?
12: Where do you go? 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
13: How do I find if I have that file?
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13: I can't check and see if I have this on my machine.
12: Well, if you go into your startup folder, or if you hit your taskbar, just open your taskbar, which is you can hit Control Alt Delete, or you can just hit Control Alt Delete on your computer there.
13: Okay.
12: All right. And in your task bar, you see
13: task
12: there?
13: Manager.
12: Yeah, task manager. Okay. Go and see if you see an application in there called Nove, NOV update.
13: Where do I look?
12: Well, right over there on your apps.
13: Right over there.
12: You see it anywhere in your apps?
13: No, because I don't click on stuff and download things.
12: So if you did have that on there, then you'd be in trouble. You'd have to call your IT expert.
13: I just wanted to make sure that I knew how to look for it.
12: Okay.
13: Because I'm not you.
12: Okay, well, there you go.
13: Technology.
12: So, and then the IT specialist will charge you like $3.99 an hour, and it'll probably take like 3 hours to get it removed from your machine, or you can throw away your machine and buy a new one. I mean,
13: well,
12: that's
13: if they're charging you $3.99 an hour, are you talking like $3.99 or $300?
12: Like about $300. So that's what happens when you have these things.
13: $900 later.
12: Yeah.
13: Okay, yeah.
12: So what happens is, and this is why I get people that call me up all the time, and I'm like, what am I going to do? I'm like, well, that's going to be like 4 to 5 hours of my time to fix your machine. Okay. I'm like, no, at a certain price point. Like, well, I could buy a whole new machine for that price. I go, yeah, that's kind of a decision.
13: Go buy a whole new machine.
12: Yeah, you may want to go buy a whole new machine and don't click on stuff. And that should be your learning aspect from that.
13: That's your teaching moment
12: there.
13: Don't do it.
12: Don't go to a fake Claude site. If you're doing that and downloading a 500 megabyte file, you shouldn't be using a computer very often.
13: Okay.
12: All right. Okay, next thing.
13: Story two. Oh, we want to talk about my story.
12: Well, what's your story about, Mike?
13: Oh, what's my story about?
12: Yeah, are you a fan of your story?
13: Not particularly, no. Because it's about OnlyFans.
12: Oh, what's that?
13: Well, it appears that on the heels of Shannon Elizabeth's awesome I Made Millions of Dollars on OnlyFans, Jamie Presley, who is a well-known Hollywood actress, best recognized for Emmy-winning role as Joy Turner on My Name is Earl.
12: Okay, I know who that is, absolutely.
13: Has decided that she is going to launch her OnlyFans account, saying she wants to connect with fans, be unfiltered, and control her narrative.
12: Okay.
13: Still not exactly sure why I'm talking about this.
12: Okay.
15: All right, so this is like a new trend that is like hitting Hollywood actors and actresses at a certain age point.
13: Yeah, this is from a psychological perspective. You know, there's a couple of different things going on. So Jamie Presley's move to OnlyFans is being touted as an empowerment story, right?
15: Okay.
13: But it's a compensatory identity shift, a response to declining career visibility that's being marketed as creative freedom. Somebody says they want to control their narrative. That's usually a sign of identity instability. Happens when external validation fades and a person tries to rebuild relevance by creating direct, intimate access to themselves. Now, you know, and this is from an article.
15: Yep.
13: I didn't write this.
15: Yeah.
13: Okay, but this understandably, this is what happens as we get older. All of us go through these periods of adjustment where we want to maintain relevance.
15: Okay, yeah.
13: Because as we start to age, we start to lose things that we were doing when we were younger. Like for myself, you know, I'm not physically fit as I was.
15: Yeah, you used to do like a lot of
13: right?
15: karate.
13: I used to be a competitive martial artist. Now I compete to get out of my bed.
15: Okay.
13: Right?
15: Okay.
13: Because my body is just used up.
15: All right.
13: Okay. And this is something we're seeing in this realm is where these aging actresses are getting to where they feel the need, so they start doing this. So I don't know if this is exactly why she wants to do this, but you know, Shannon Elizabeth came out 2 weeks ago or something like
15: made
13: that.
15: Made millions, right?
13: Yeah, was talking about how much money she made, which to me is just a sign of audacious look at me stuff.
15: Is this kind of like the new Playboy, I mean, type of deal?
13: Okay,
15: like the cover model?
13: You know, I don't know exactly what they're doing on the site, but this site is known for adult content. If that's what you're using to draw people in, I don't really see that as empowering, as because it's more based on biological imperatives. So her promise of personal, playful, unfiltered content is a psychological marker for what's going on. It's the illusion of intimacy, right? So this is a parasocial strategy that tries to blur the boundaries between who is doing it and who is watching it. It leads to burnout because the creator feels pressure to maintain constant closeness with their fans. And it's just a cognitive reframing. It's a way to justify a risky decision by labeling it as innovation rather than acknowledging insecurity as a career decline. It signals three things: need for relevance, financial stability, because you're not just going to get on OnlyFans and not charge people.
15: Yeah, you're charging.
13: So,
15: right?
13: And it's a need for attention and affirmation.
15: All right.
13: OnlyFans delivers all of these fairly quickly, but at the cost of long-term identity, stability, privacy, and professional credibility.
15: That makes sense.
13: If you're a Hollywood actor and you join OnlyFans, you're not rebranding, you're downsizing. It's like you're going from being a manager of a restaurant to saying, you know what, I'm going to start a lemonade stand for the fans. Sure, you can do it, but don't pretend it's a strategic career move. Once you go to OnlyFans, you don't really come back. Okay. Hollywood doesn't say, oh, wow, you posted some personal and playful content. Let's get you back on CBS primetime.
15: I think that's kind of correct, right? I mean, so I think it's a very risky move. I mean, I understand that you could probably make a lot of money quickly, but does that really help your career out? I mean, I know Pamela Anderson was lucky enough to get stuff after she posed on Playboy with like Baywatch. So she got to do Baywatch and some stuff there. But that's like the one in the million. All the other people that thought that they'd be like instant fame, they go on and they kind of do that type of stuff, doesn't really transfer to that.
13: No, this is, I mean, again, the only reason why I'm talking about this is because this is how we are using technology today to stay relevant and make money. Clearly, there's a monetary.
15: Well, Mr. Beast does it on like YouTube, right?
13: Yeah, I mean,
15: Mr. Beast made like millions on just doing YouTube videos at first, right?
13: Yep.
15: Then he made the production value better and better and better. And then now he's got his own studios, his own reality shows. I mean, he's all over everywhere.
13: Yep.
15: So, you know, I always sock the shock jock in L.A. Oh, what's I forget his name now. I'm thinking about it. The big he moved from like regular radio to streaming radio. What's his name? The shock jock.
16: The guy that was on Fear Factor?
15: No, not Joe Rogan. Joe Rogan. The main.
13: He's talking. As soon as he said it, it came into my brain, and now I can't say it. It's
15: Howard Stern.
16: Howard Stern.
13: Howard Stern.
15: So like he was
16: he's not in L.A.?
15: Well, no, he still is, but he was like really relevant on radio, right?
16: Yeah.
15: And then he went to his like streaming services and he made a lot of money, but he lost a lot of the credibility that he
13: had. Yeah, well, okay, so this stuff, when we talk about advertising and the powerful term sex sells, that's all this comes down to, is that this is what sells because human beings are biologically wired to respond to these things.
15: Okay. All right. Well, story number three, AI assistants are quietly becoming the Swiss Army knife no one expected.
13: I should be talking about this. We'll see.
15: What? Well, there you go. AI assistants are quietly becoming the Swiss Army knife no one expected. I already turned ChatGPT into a project management system, but cloud is different. And with using cloud services, much like the Claude service we talked about in our lead story, you can now almost make anything on the internet. So I'm noticing on my computer, my main computer, my PC, that I was about 80% storage on my hard drive. That fills up, right? So I have a two gig drive there. All of a sudden, I decided that I would put in prompts into Claude. And guess what? I asked it to free up some disk space. So I came up with a priority list of what I said. I told the prompt, hey, scan my PC for files that are taking up space. Do a multi-pass scan. Important, do not delete anything. Only scan and show me. Then I went through a whole list of stuff to look for. Temporary cache files, large files over 500 megabyte, older install files, duplicate files, leftover folders, thumbnails, and icons that I'm no longer using that were cached for websites. And guess what? I then made sure to add in, do not delete anything again twice. And it created an app for me.
13: Okay, so I have a question.
15: Yes. I use Revo Uninstaller. I used to do this, but I don't need to now. What was your question?
13: My question is that you created, you had Claude do this for you,
15: yep,
13: knowing full well that even when you tell it not to do stuff, it still does stuff.
15: Well, I was kind of, I had to, just done a backup because I have a cloud backup service. So I just done a backup. Right. So if everything went to not.
13: See, I would keep that as far away from my stuff as possible.
15: What it did is it cleaned up. It actually cleaned up about 40% of it. It even had such good logic that was built into it that it found duplicate files with different file names. Because we do sometimes audio files for the show. Sometimes I do video files and then I combine the audios and videos. And they weren't even named the same, but they were within a 3 to 4 day period. And they had almost the same file size and they were actually duplicates. Came up with a whole list, like a checkbox type of list that you'd have for notes. And I could select each one of them and delete the items.
13: Okay. Well,
15: would you recommend
13: everybody do this?
15: Well, I'm starting. So now I don't need this app anymore. Revo Uninstaller, I used to use all the time to remove stuff. If AI is getting this creative and this good at what it's doing, all those little side apps I used to get for my PC, I don't think I'm going to get them anymore. I literally think I can tell the AI to program stuff.
13: All right. Well, I just want to be there.
15: Okay.
13: When you use the app and it wipes your whole hard drive.
15: Okay. Well, I will definitely, if that happens, you will hear about it, right?
13: Dun, dun, dun, dun.
15: All right.
13: Terminator.
15: There you go.
13: Skynet.
15: All right. We've got story
13: number. All the bad things.
15: Are you ready? Story number four. I added in a four story.
13: Why?
15: Look at that.
13: Why?
15: Because we've been getting done too early. So here we go.
13: Oh, no.
15: All right. Story number four.
13: I don't care.
15: All right. Stalking is at an all-time high. Millions of people downloaded 28 fake stalking apps on Google Play this last week. They claimed that they could reveal anyone's call logs, texts, and WhatsApp's history. Something that is technically impossible. The app, dubbed as Call Phantom, generated completely fake data only after users paid for their services. And some even bypassed Google's billing system entirely. Really? Yes. Obvious red flags and scam reviews were posted about this app, but it still had 7.3 million installs. 7.3 million installs for people that want to...
13: This is the story. People. See, this is the story I should be talking about instead of, you know, Jamie Presley on OnlyFans, because I don't really care about that stuff.
15: Okay. All right. Well, so what is going on here? Why are we so excited about spying on someone? So these scammers were absolutely fake. Didn't even really take the effort to make it look like it's legitimate. So this was a quick hit and run.
13: Not knowing exactly what's going on with all these people, but... We live in an age where you can't trust anybody. If you are in the dating scene, you can't trust anybody. They're always talking about doing background checks. You're always doing all the stuff with marriages. You have to keep in you have to keep on top of everything because we have so many divorces and adultery, and it's just crazy. And for us as people, we have this need to know things. And part of that is, what are other people doing? Especially if the more we get into paranoid sort of thinking, the more we need to have answers about what other people are doing.
15: Isn't that odd, though?
13: Not really. Not psychologically.
15: Okay. No. I just thought that I can't believe the numbers. 7.3 million installs.
13: But this is exactly what I was talking about with this OnlyFans stuff, right? We have needs. Part of those needs is to get information that we don't have because we need to make decisions. And how many times have you thought of or felt you needed to check up on somebody because you thought something was wonky with what they were doing? And that could be
15: not a whole lot.
13: That could be a person that you work with or for, or, okay, you know, it could be it's mostly with significant others. I'm pretty sure that's probably the bulk of the people that downloaded this. It was because of significant other issues, relationship issues. But yeah, it's out there. I mean, we're busybodies.
15: Well, that ends our top technology stories of the week.
13: You just got a salute.
15: All right, there you go. Next, we have Gwen Way with something so new, it makes your old device even better.
13: Is it Claude?
15: It's not. No, it's not quite there. All right, so stay right here for this exciting segment to keep you in the know. We're going to hit a commercial break here. See you after this.
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15: Look at that. Odie's messing with the board there. There we go. Welcome back to Tech Time with Nathan Mum. Our weekly show covers the top technology subjects without any political agenda. We verify the facts and do it with a sense of humor in less than 60 minutes. And of course, with a little whiskey on the side. Today, Mark Gregoire, a whiskey connoisseur, is not in the studio. He's not on our stream. He's over in France doing something. So, Odie,
13: where in the world is Mark Gregoire?
15: Who knows today?
17: He is currently at a Michelin 1-star restaurant dining.
15: Oh, is he?
17: Yeah.
13: Is that out there?
15: Okay.
17: So that's what
13: a one-star restaurant?
17: Yeah, Michelin one-star restaurant. That's what he wrote down.
13: Is that like the French version of a greasy spoon?
17: I have no idea.
15: Is it 1-star, 2 stars?
17: But you know what?
15: Is it 5 stars? A 5-star Michelin today? Restaurant is.
17: Maybe. You know what? He's drinking every day. What? We haven't seen him. He's in a foreign country.
15: He is.
17: Who knows what he's doing? Okay.
15: I don't.
17: He has no concept of time.
15: He is
17: fading in the void.
13: We need to get a stalking
17: pretty
13: app on
17: soon,
13: that guy.
17: We're gonna get an AI of Marked because we miss him so bad.
13: We already have one. He's sitting right here.
17: He's sitting right there. Okay, but today we are drinking the Archie Rose Single Malt Whiskey directly from their website. Our single malt whiskey is crafted to highlight 6 malts as opposed to the traditional 1 or 2, providing a richer and more expressive flavor, full of distinct regional character. This whiskey reveals fresh herbs, shortbread biscuits, raisins, toffee, and dark chocolate on the nose with the luscious palate of sticky date pudding, amaretto, and espresso.
13: Okay.
17: I got none of those tastes.
13: I love how people describe these things. It's like they just take the dictionary and dump out all the adjectives.
17: Well, here are all the stats. The company is Archie Rose Distilling Co. in Sydney, Australia.

0: Research shows, on average, car accident victims with a lawyer get over 3 times more money than those without one. Better off with Blue Hop.
1: It's weird. It has this weird finish where it dips into almost bitterness and then it comes up sweet. It it's weird.
2: I didn't really get that, but sure.
1: That must be the amaretto or the raisins.
2: There's like a spice. There's like a
3: bunch of spices.
2: Yeah, there's like a little spicy finish.
3: It is nice.
2: I kind of like it. It doesn't hurt. Maybe that's the espresso.
1: Would you drink another shot?
2: I can't. I finished the bottle.
1: She killed the bottle.
3: She's a bottle killer.
1: That was a full bottle.
3: With whiskey tasting completed.
2: Whoa, wait, whoa.
3: What?
2: Whoa. I don't want you to forget to like and subscribe.
3: Okay.
2: I need you to drink responsibly.
3: All right.
2: Because heaven can wait.
3: There you go. You know what? Odie hit a couple wrong buttons. She may have had all that alcohol in her. She just may be.
2: You saw me drink it on camera. I know. After the fact.
3: I know. What's Odie doing? In the world is Odie? All right. With our whiskey tasting completed, let's move on to our feature segment. Today we have Gwen Wei joining the show. She's an expert in cybersecurity during the day and a game board geek in the evenings, and our producer at Tech Time Radio. And, of course, she's our gadgets and gear gal. 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
4: What's new in our gadgets and gear?
3: All right, Gwen Wei, welcome to the show. Tell everybody a little bit about yourself. If they're new listeners, they may not know who you are. So let's give them all kind of a little recap of what we got going on.
5: Fair. I have been in IT for a little over a quarter of a century, and I've done everything from support to administration, and now I'm focused, as you said, on cybersecurity, which is a lot of fun.
3: All right. I love cybersecurity. You know what? So if somebody comes to you, like we talked about, with they downloaded the wrong version of Claude, right? And they come to you and they say, hey, we need to get our computer restored. Is it worth restoring that, or is it almost worth buying a brand new computer? I'm always like 50-50 with the people.
5: At this point, it depends kind of on how old their computer is at that point. If it's less than a year old, let's go ahead and just wipe it and restore it. If it's more than a year old, technology moves so quickly, you might as well get a new computer at that point.
3: That's exactly that. There you go. That's about exactly the same thing. So you're an expert in technology, and you know what? You took over Gadgets and Gear almost about 2 years ago from us. So
5: yeah, thereabouts.
3: This has saved me a lot of money, personally.
1: I don't think so.
3: Well,
1: because you're always buying stuff, even though she's telling you.
3: Well, today,
5: yeah, I think at this point, you may lose all of the money that I've saved you over the last 2 years.
3: I'm worried about this one. So my wife needs to make sure she does not listen to this episode. So this is the one that she's okay to miss. And
5: Hi, Mrs. Mom. I'm so happy that you're listening today.
3: No. What are we looking at today?
5: This is actually something that is top of mind this time of year for a lot of people. This is about the time when weather changes. We see a lot of issues with trees falling over in this part of the country because of winds, in other parts of the country for other reasons. But that leads to a lot of power outages.
3: Yeah.
5: And what's the worst part of having your power go out? Having your fridge lose power. And then not only are you out, you know, those days without power, but you also could very well lose a lot of food.
3: Yeah. So we had our fridge break down during a vacation that we came back to, and it was over a grand worth of food. Our insurance was supposed to cover it. I don't think my wife ever itemized everything. So I think so we ended up probably losing about $1,000 in some nice cheeses, some nice meats that were in there and everything taken care of. So this is a kind of a big problem. When we had a big outage, we actually use a generator. But what happens when you just go out for a couple hours, maybe a day? That's where it's really tough. I'm not setting up my whole generator setup for a day's worth of type of stuff. I may take a risk, but this maybe can help us out. So what is the
5: exactly.
3: device?
5: Exactly. So this is a device from a long-established battery backup company called Blue Eddy.
3: Okay.
5: This particular device, though, is made specifically for refrigerators and freezers. They're calling it their fridge power.
3: Okay.
5: And what it is a small form device that can even in some cases slip on top of your refrigerator. So it's not taking up a lot of space. You can also mount it on the wall if you feel more comfortable.
1: It's like a sound bar.
5: Yeah, exactly. It's about the size. It's a little wider than a sound bar, but about the same size. Yeah. And what it does is it can provide 1 to 2 days of backup

0: up for your refrigerator and freezer.
1: 1 to 2 days. Wow.
0: Yeah, on a single charge.
1: On a single charge. Now, my question is, can you buy more of these and daisy chain them to each other, or is that something you can't do? How does that go?
0: You absolutely can. They've got another product called the BlueCell 200, okay, which is specifically just battery backups that can be locked into this or any of their other products.
2: Okay.
0: So you just have that kind of extender, and it extends it by about the same time, about 1 to 2 days, depending on the age of your refrigerator, how much food is inside it, and what the ambient temperature is.
2: All right. If you have to daisy chain several of these together, you might not be living in America.
1: Might not be living. No. I've been out on a storm. I've been out of electricity for like 4 or 5 days.
0: Yeah.
2: Yeah, that's true.
1: Okay.
2: That's true.
1: So,
0: and daisy chaining, how often does that happen?
1: It happened probably about once every 5 years.
2: Once every. Yeah. Okay. So it daisy chains the years together.
1: Yeah.
2: I don't. Since being here in the Pacific Northwest.
1: Yeah.
2: I have not experienced any power outage lasting longer than 2 days.
1: Really?
2: Yeah.
0: Same. I think for the most part, it doesn't happen frequently, especially in this part of the country. But for example, if we go a few years back and we take a look at the major power outages in Texas that went on for a week.
1: Yeah.
2: When the blizzard came and the governor took off and left.
1: Yeah. Exactly. And people were destroying their furniture in their house so they could actually heat it as wood.
0: To stay warm.
2: Yeah.
0: This would have helped.
1: Okay.
0: This kind of product would have helped that a great deal. Yeah. So I think as technology progresses and uses more power, and the technology that we have in the house to help save that doesn't progress as quickly, this is a good way to keep us up to date and to keep us safe.
2: All right. Since I don't have that much stuff in my refrigerator, can you use this for your TV and your internet?
0: You can use this about anything. Yeah, you can plug in anything.
1: So this is to help some families have food to live on. And you're like, screw the food. I need my TV and internet.
2: There's exactly. Not a whole lot in my refrigerator. Okay. So if the refrigerator goes out for something, you know, I'm like, okay, I'll just go buy it.
0: You're not losing a lot. Yeah.
1: A single bachelor man. I get you. Okay. All right. Okay.
0: But so this is specifically for your refrigerator. You can also look at their site, blueeddy.com, and see the other devices they have. This is a new one that they're offering, and they're actually offering it first through Kickstarter,
1: which is
0: how it turned up on our radar.
1: All right. So tell us how many backers, how many have it pledged? Has it been fully funded? I know that's not even a question, but tell us the stats.
0: Fully funded. So you have access to this through the end of the month, through May 31st. So you've got plenty of time to do your research, decide whether this is going to be something that you need or use, and pull the trigger.
1: Okay.
0: I will say, we'll get to the prices a little later on. You might want to do it early just so you can get some of those early bird prices, especially if you want to get any of the additional battery backups.
1: Perfect.
0: Right now, their goal for making the product was $50,000, and they're at $1.7 million. So this is definitely going to happen.
1: So definitely going to be funded.
0: Exactly. They have well over 1,500 backers at this point, and it's a company out of the United States, specifically out of Nevada. And like I said before, it's an established company. We know that we can trust them. We know that their products get good reviews. So there is no doubt in my mind that this is going to be a good product for those who decide to buy it.
2: I trust no one.
1: You trust nobody?
2: I trust no one.
1: Fair. You don't think it's going to work? All right. So,
2: well, I don't know that it's going to work, but I know that when I talk to you about all your Kickstarter projects you've bought and how many you've actually gotten, that makes me
1: wonder. This one actually looks very legitimate, so I would be excited for this. Now, the real question everybody that watches our show wants to know is Gwen going to get this unit?
0: We've been looking into BlueEddy as a battery backup for the house as a whole.
1: Okay.
0: So more than likely what we're going to do is purchase this as part of just a whole house backup system so that we are ready in case of anything and can continue to function like normal.
2: This isn't going to work well in the zombie apocalypse. I'm just letting you know.
0: That's true. Although you can get solar panels to plug into them so that you can charge the
1: backup. So you charge it outside.
2: Okay. Outside. I didn't mean this to go into a zombie apocalypse debate, but thanks.
0: if we're going to go zombie apocalypse, let's do it.
1: There you go. Okay.
0: Yeah. But I think this is a good product. It's something that will help people out. Right now, you can get the early bird if you're looking just for the fridge power. You can get that for $819.
1: Okay.
0: And if you want the fridge power plus an extra battery pack, the Blue Cell 200, you can get that now for $1,468.
1: Well, you know what? My wife has like her birthday coming up. Maybe I should just get one of these and I can put it underneath the tree. There you go. I'm going to add that to the digital film inside your camera. I don't know if you paid any attention to that, but that had over $1 million that has now been invested into that Kickstarter that I got in at the last underneath the deal.
0: Last minute
1: last minute deal, so I got that one taken care of too. So this Kickstarter stuff, I just love Kickstarter. If I had nothing else in life to do, I'd probably just sit there all day and go through and end up sponsoring just about everybody on there. They're just creative. I like the creative technology aspects of Kickstarter.
0: One of the interesting things that I've noticed on Kickstarter over the last year or so is that you have a lot of the new companies, the startups that are kicking off here. So you can get in on the ground floor of those, but you also have a lot more of the established companies that are creating new technology and starting it on Kickstarter.
1: Yeah, new pipelines.
0: To gauge the interest. And so you can get really good deals on technology that has solid backing from a company that has been around for years.
1: Yeah.
0: So.
1: All right. Gwen, thank you so much for coming on the show. It's always a pleasure to have you talk about a new gadget. I can't wait to see what we have next month. You know,
0: I'm sure we'll find something fun.
1: That's right. We need to figure out a way to light fireworks because it'll be July, right? So we got to light fireworks. Was that? Oh, it is June next month. Sorry, Odie's like, no, it's June. Okay, so you know what? In 2 months from now, we got
0: to
1: figure out.
0: In 2 months, we'll have, that gives me enough time to do some research and see if I can find something that includes fireworks.
1: That you can light fireworks without having to be scared about having it blow up in your hands. That would be a creation of
2: why?
1: Some great.
3: Wait, are you saying you want somebody to invent a firework that you can hold, a firework device that you can hold in your hand instead of laying it down?
1: Yeah. Gwen's already going.
0: I'm going to find this. This sounds fascinating.
1: There you go.
2: Let's move on.
1: All right, Gwen, thank you so much.
2: Bye, Gwen. Thank
1: you. All right.
0: Bye.
1: We want to thank Gwen for being a part of the show. She does a great job of finding the most unique items each month for our show. Now, though, let's move on to Mike the AI Guy.

0: All right, Mike, is AI turning our brains into mush?
1: Yes.
0: All right. Okay. Explain, is AI actually making us dumber? Explain this to us.
2: Okay, so studies are showing that when people offload thinking to AI, creativity, memory, and critical reasoning all start to slide. It's like going to the gym and letting a robot lift weights for you instead of yourself. So, you know, the bar goes up, but you didn't do anything. We've been talking about this since the beginning of the AI revolution. When pocket calculators came out, mathematics scores started going down, right? Because we have now something that can do math for us.
0: Do you know what?
2: That's the way our brains work.
0: I had somebody that I know didn't understand how to do basic mathematic equations now and had to go use an AI to explain what he was trying to do instead of knowing what percentages is. So if he times something like 80%, it's times 0.80, right? I mean, so that's what you do on your calculator to get that. He did not even understand how to figure out 26. Yeah,
2: okay, so that's right. Because we are not using our... We are not creating the functions in our brains to do this anymore because something else can do it for us. When technology replaces something that we do, our brains automatically let it go.
0: All right.
2: It's a brain thing.
0: My next question. Should we trust AI's answers?
2: Okay. So I brought this up earlier. No.
0: No. Okay.
2: Hell no.
0: Okay.
2: Okay. Yeah. It's like checking your answers. We've already shown that AI will give you incorrect answer. It will create answers. It will create stats. It will create fake profiles or fake studies in order to give you what you're asking for. So if you trust AI confidently, you are wrong, especially on topics if you don't understand them. Researchers call it cognitive surrender, right? Think first, then use AI to challenge your thinking, not replace it, right? So you should have knowledge about what you're doing. If I go into open AI,
0: yeah,
2: and I say, explain to me how, what's the topic? What's a good topic?
0: Rocket ships go to the
2: space. Explain to me how rocketry works. And I have no concept of how it works. And AI tells me all this stuff, and I'm going to go, okay.
0: And then you're going to believe it.
2: Yeah. And we're seeing this a lot in colleges.
0: All right. Last question. Is AI killing our creativity?
2: Yes. If you're using AI, you're getting dumber. So I already talked about that.
0: Okay. There you go.
2: Right? Wow. Absolutely. Gives you fast ideas.
3: You hear that,
2: ideas.
3: Nathan? He just called you dumb.
0: That's the AI guy.
2: He's making him dumber.
0: All right.
2: AI gives you fast ideas, but they're predictable. When you skip the messy blank page struggle that a creative, when you sit down to create something, your creative muscles atrophy. So
0: I think again, video games have made people lazier. Remember when we used to go outside and play outside all the time? Now no one wants to go play outside.
2: All these things are working to our disadvantage, but we don't want to do anything about it because of the convenience and the entertainment value and the dopamine that we get from it. And stop mocking me. Okay.
0: All right.
2: Do I use AI? Sure, I use AI. But I'm using it to try and figure out what I'm doing,
0: okay.
2: Right? I don't rely on its answers. I'm trying to use it to give me some ideas, right?
0: That makes sense.
2: But we all do. We all in jeopardy of losing things that we have in order to give it to these things that we want.
0: All right.
2: Well, why are you laughing over there?
0: Odie and you guys are laughing at each other.
2: She's laughing at me, right?
0: I don't know what's going on. All right.
2: Why are you laughing, Odie?
3: Because I was mimicking you, and I feel like Nathan never paid attention to that before. And ever since then, Nathan's eyes are just going to your hand instead of like at you.
2: That's why I'm doing it. I'm hypnotizing him right now. Okay. He's gonna start clicking like a chicken.
0: That's
2: later on in
0: Mike, the AI guy, and now we have our secret sound.
4: 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Odie, play that sound.
0: All right. right. Do we know what that secret sound is? The pot's currently at $90. $90. So jump online and click our talkback system.
2: How many weeks have we been doing
0: Well, this? If we make it to 100, we will I will give an answer of what the secret sound is, and I will put a new secret sound out there, and we'll start all over again. There you go. You don't like that idea? Odie's like shaking her head no.
2: Why?
0: You That's want the money? Odie guessed it. Odie guessed it on like week two, I think it was.
2: Does this go up $5 a week or $10 a week?
0: $5 a week.
2: Okay, so. I can't do the math because I don't have a calculator. Okay. How many weeks is that?
0: It's been 2 months.
2: 2 months.
0: Yeah, there you go. We've had a bunch of people call in. They just have not been correct at all. It's something that I would do at my desk.
3: I was going to say 2 more weeks until it reaches the 100 yeah. jackpot, which is where it is going to stop.
2: I could do so that. I could do that math.
3: Is. Okay.
0: There you go.
2: Help me, AI.
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2: Like us and subscribe. That's it?
1: That's it. That's that simple.
4: And now, let's look back at this week in technology.
0: All right, we're going back to our Wayback Machine for May 14th, 1973, where Skylab takes flight. In this week in 1973, the United States launched Skylab 1, America's first manned space station, right atop the final flight of the mighty Saturn V rocket. It was the largest payload ever sent into space at the time, a massive leap forward in living and working beyond Earth. Skylab became a floating laboratory where astronauts studied solar activity, microgravity, and long-duration space flights. After 6 years orbiting Earth, the station made its fiery return in July of 1979, marking the end of the ambitious early chapter in America's space history. What's that?
2: You know, as a kid, we stood out, me and my
0: and
2: sister,
0: I did
2: my,
0: too.
2: No, my dad.
0: Saw it come back in. Yeah,
2: watched it fall to Earth.
0: Yeah, because it had this huge ball of fire. It was kind of like watching Halley's Comet. You remember Halley's Comet watching?
2: Yeah, I remember Halley's Comet watching.
0: All right, there you go. That was This Week in Technology. If you ever wanted to watch some Tech Time history with over 290 plus weekly broadcasts spanning 5+ years in video, podcasts, and blog information, you can visit techtimeradio.com to watch our older shows. We're going to take a commercial break. 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
0: All right, Mark, what do we got going on?
3: Okay. You want to know what we're celebrating today?
2: You answered
3: today?
2: That really quickly.
3: On May 12th.
0: What are we doing on May 12th?
3: National Odometer Day.
0: Odometer Day?
3: Yeah.
0: Okay. Is the manual odometer or just any odometer? Is there a specific classification?
2: What is this, run back your odometer day? What is it?
0: Oh, you remember that in Ferris Bueller's?
3: Is that Ferris?
0: Yeah, yeah. Ferris Bueller's. They put the car up and they think that they run it backwards.
3: See,
0: they,
3: you say that and I think immediately Matilda, where her dad, Danny DeVito, is putting back the odometer so that way he can sell them.
0: Oh, yeah, better. Yeah, yeah. That's
2: the illegal version.
0: That's the illegal version. Okay, continue on.
3: Anyway, what we're celebrating today, National Odometer Day. But before I get to today's celebrations, I do have to remind Mike and Nathan, our self-appointed bargain bin Star Wars superfans, that last week, May 5th, was also Revenge of the Sith Day.
0: Okay.
2: Revenge of the Sith. Was that a back?
3: Bargain bin Star Wars. However,
0: yeah.
3: We're going to move on. However, today's holiday is a little bit more practical. It is about understanding your odometer and taking care of your vehicle, which is useful since some people treat dashboard warning lights like optional suggestions.
0: Uh-oh.
2: It measures.
0: Is that Odie?
2: Distance.
0: Do you have an odometer light?
3: No. No.
0: On your car right now, you don't have an odometer. No. Okay.
3: And I wanted to be known for the air that when I did,
0: yes,
3: I did go to Nathan.
0: Yeah.
3: And I was like, this is probably me problems. And then you didn't help at all because you're not.
2: She doesn't have an odometer?
0: No, she had like a tire sensor issue.
3: Yeah, the tire sensor issue.
2: Yeah, I got one.
0: Yeah, I'm not a car guy.
3: I know you're not a car guy.
2: One of my tire sensors went out, so I have a big light on my dashboard all the time.
3: See, you're blocking me and you two right here. Like
0: I have one on one right now.
2: You know why? Because I'm old enough to know when my tires are flat.
0: That's right.
3: Mm. Today, Mark is watching his odometer as he is driving out to a 1-star Michelin restaurant in the French countryside. What Nathan definitely cannot do is watch his odometer on the way to his this whiskey, because unless his Geo Metro recently became a submarine, he is not driving to Australia.
0: Ooh.
3: I don't know what
0: he's going off of my Geo Metro.
2: All right,
0: be careful. 1982.
2: Mark has been sampling too much French
3: wine. I guess so. This single malt whiskey has been matured predominantly in 100, 200, and 300 liter Australian Apérol. A fortified wine similar to Spanish sherry casks, complemented by a selection of ex bourbon and Archie Rose's own 36-month air-dried ex rye casks, each cooperated with a specific balance of both char and taste. The blend of the 6 barley air pale, amber aromatic roasted caramel, chocolate, and peated pale. Curious how everyone in the studio likes this one, as Mark has not tried it.
2: Raisins.
0: He has not tried this.
3: Raisins. I feel like every week he's getting weirder with how he writes, and I'm kind of concerned for his English.
0: He may not be. He's using
2: Open AI to write his
3: stuff.
0: Okay, so let me just tell you, a single Michelin star marks a restaurant as a very good in a category.
3: It's still a Michelin star.
2: He's going to a tire restaurant.
3: Yeah.
2: Okay. I'm not sure that's what that means.
0: No. A 2-star means it's worth a detour. A 3-star means it's a special journey. So he's going to a 1-star Michelin. So there's a gazillion.
2: Yeah, it's a greasy spoon.
0: Okay. So yeah, he's going to get himself some. All right. Well, you know what?
2: I'm sorry if you're French and you get upset about that, but I don't care.
0: I am enjoying this whiskey. You know, whiskey and technology are such a great pairing.
3: Oh, my God.
0: Like sour cheese and wine.
3: Okay.
0: That's a good pairing.
3: That's not a bad pairing.
2: Whatever.
3: So, I don't know why you need
2: wine
3: to
2: and
3: sour
2: cheese.
3: Cheese.
2: Wine and cheese.
3: I know.
2: Sour wine.
0: I have somebody over here that's very whiny. All right, let's prepare now for our technology fail of the week.
6: Congratulations, you're a failure.
7: Oh, I failed, did I?
6: Yes.
7: Did I?
6: Yes.
0: All right, this week's technology fail goes to Taiwan's high-speed rail, the TETRA, the Tetra system. A university student in Taiwan managed to halt 4 high-speed trains for nearly an hour by exploiting the railroad's outdated Tetra system. All right. So the radio network used to send commands to trains that travel up to 186 miles per hour. Using SDR, which is just software-defined radio that turns a laptop into a powerful radio scanner and decoder for about like $30, and a cheap handheld radio, he intercepted the system's 19-year-old, never-updated security parameters to send a fake general alarm signal to force the trains into emergency braking. Police later seized 11 radios, an SDR device, and a laptop. The student faces up to 10 years in prison, but the real fail is on the rail operators for leaving critical infrastructure protected by radio codes old enough to vote. All right. Now let's head on to our Nugget of the Week.
8: This is your Nugget of the Week.
0: All right. Are you looking online to upgrade your hard drive? Well, there's so many different parameters. Now, people like a SATA drive, the NVMe drives, but what is the most important part when you actually purchase a drive?
2: Don't use AI.
0: All right, well, don't use AI. It's actually the NAND, N-A-N-D flash, which is inside the drive itself. Now, manufacturers have quietly shifted to consumers towards the cheap NAND. So there's two versions. There's one that acts like a USB drive and one that acts like a hard drive. So if you're looking to be on a budget route, if your hard drive has the QLC type of area, that's considered budget roulette, and your flash drive will look really fast on paper, but as soon as the pseudo cache, is called SLC caching, fills up, your performance falls off a cliff. So if you ever started copying something to your hard drive and it goes really good at the beginning and then all of a sudden, boom, it's down at a very low level, you probably have yourself a budget QLC drive. The most important part is when you look for your hard drive to look for the TLC, right? Well, thanks, Little Chef. Just remember that. Thanks, Little Chef. That is the type of memory you need to purchase so that your hard drive does not fall off the cliff.
2: Okay.
0: Forget right. 700 megabytes. Forget any of the other stuff. Just look to see if your SSD drive has either TLC. Or that's actually a TLC is kind of like
2: okay, Tech Gizmo.
0: Okay. Or if you don't, you can always go with the QLC.
2: It's where is this information located? QLC is, or TLC?
0: If you go to Amazon, you look on the hard drive spec.
2: Is it going to be in all that gobbledygook?
0: All the gobbledygook okay. That's on the side. You're going to have to do a little bit of a deep dive to take
2: look in the gobbledygook.
0: Yep. You want to see what your NAND speed is. All right. Now, though, let's move to our Pick of the Day whiskey tastings.
8: And now our pick of the day for our whiskey tastings. Let's see what bubbles to the top.
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0: Absolutely.
3: What thumbs say
0: up.
3: You?
0: Thumbs up. Thumbs up.
3: Evolve, it's fun. Amaretto, espresso, sticky date pudding.
2: Raisins.
3: Raisins. Are you giving it a thumbs up,
0: Mike? What do you give, Mike?
2: Yeah, I'll give it a thumbs up.
0: Okay.
2: Is it a thumbs down for
0: Mark? Taste it. He hasn't tasted it yet.
2: He doesn't like barley, right? Is that right?
3: Malted barley.
0: Malted barley. He doesn't really like this. So this would probably be kind of like...
2: I think this would be a thumbs down
0: for him. It should be maybe like, I just don't like it. It's just a little bit.
2: Is that how Mark sounds to you?
3: A long time. You miss your friend, don't you?
0: I do. And Whiskey Chris would be like, this is great. And then Mark would be like,
3: I'm so intrigued by this extra. What is
2: Mark?
0: Mike, we are just about out of time.
3: That's like Cartman.
0: Maybe it sounds like Cartman. We want to thank our listeners for joining the program. 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
10: And good Thursday morning to you. Benny Mathers here for a look at your alternative talk AM 1150 traffic update for Around the Sound. Over on the east side, 405 northbound, out of those S-curves, is moderate to slow up through the Kennedale Hill. It'll break free shortly before the Coal Creek Parkway. We also have on I-5 southbound at State Route 528, milepost 199, a disabled vehicle partially blocking the right hand of the lane. Good thing, though, its response team at State Patrol have arrived on the scene, and they are taking care of that disabled vehicle. Some of your current traveling times: Everett to Seattle, about 45 minutes. Linwood to Bellevue, about 30 minutes. Federal Way to Bellevue, about 45 minutes. And Seattle to SeaTac, about 15 minutes. And stay tuned. Coming up next, after the news and weather, it's the original Loretta Brown Show. And coming up on today's show, she welcomes back Ellie Pichette, who's all about Phoenix Rising Healing and hitching a ride. Stay tuned.
11: NBC News Radio, I'm Michael Kastner. Chinese President Xi Jinping is reportedly agreeing with President Trump that the Strait of Hormuz should stay open. The White House has released a summary of today's meeting between the two leaders and claims both Xi and Trump agree the Strait of Hormuz must remain open for the free flow of energy. The White House is reportedly weighing a plan to celebrate America's 250th birthday by granting 250 pardons. White House sources tell the Wall Street Journal that the plan is still in preliminary discussions and that the pardons could be announced on June 14th, which is both Flag Day and President Trump's birthday. Global girl group Cat's Eye will head out on a world tour later this year. After starting in Europe, Cat's Eye will kick off the North American leg on October 13th in Miami. They'll make stops in more than a dozen cities, including Boston, Detroit, Austin, Las Vegas, and L.A. Michael Kastner, NBC News Radio.
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13: When it comes to the myriad reasons people don't get enough exercise, psychologist Diana Hill has heard them all. She's the author of a new book with a great title, I Know I Should Exercise, But. On a recent episode of my podcast, Chasing Life, Hill told me the number one reason people don't exercise is because they don't feel like they have enough time. She told us that she encourages people she works with to shift from an either-or mindset to a both-and mindset. Hill herself uses time at her son's baseball game to walk around the field cheering him on, instead of sitting on the sidelines. She also recommends setting up your space at home, at work, in the car to facilitate movement. So every night before I go to bed, I lay out my workout clothes next to my bathroom sink, so they are waiting there for me as a good reminder. I'm Dr. Sanjay Gupta, helping you live a better life.
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10: And let's go ahead and take a look now to our alternative talk weather outlook for Thursday. Well, we'll see a mixture of clouds and sunshine today, followed by a few more clouds and light rain showers later on this afternoon. High temperatures around 61, 62 degrees. For tonight, mostly cloudy skies. Low temperatures back down to about 47. For Friday, clouds with occasional light rain showers, a few sunbreaks. High temperatures cooler around 57. Low temperatures for Friday dipping a few more degrees down to about 45. For the weekend, clouds and rain at times on Saturday, highs of around 56, with more sunshine and drier conditions arriving for Sunday. Highs of around 60.
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0: Good morning. Good morning. Welcome to the original Loretta Brown Show Radio to open the heart, heal the soul, and awaken the consciousness. Woohoo! I said it correctly this time, Betty.
1: Woohoo! I mean, your percentage is still really, really good. Still at like 99% getting it right. It was just that one little baby flub last week. We won't draw any more attention to it because we've all been there. And we're human, exactly. So, you know. But I'll give you the 99%. Like, you're doing
0: Thank you. Thank you. Thank you. How's life over there in your world?
1: Yeah, it's just a few miles away. It's about the same as what you're experiencing, I think. It's about the same. I can almost like touch you from, I mean, that's about how far we are. But
0: you know, so is the weather good today? Because yesterday was cold and rainy, and then it was like 80 degrees before that. And then it's like...
1: Yeah, it's going to be a milder day, just like around, you know, upper 50s, 60s. We'll put a little, you know, partly to sunny mixed of, you know, the usual for Seattle. But yeah, I mean, just get out there and enjoy Mother Nature. That's what I always say. Yeah. No matter what.
0: So you were telling me good things before the show. Is that secret or can you tell people?
1: No, it's fine. I mean, so I'm engaged and we set a day specifically on when we're going to tie the knot, and it's September 20th. So congratulations. Woo-hoo! To her. Yes, we finally locked it in. Jessica and I have finally figured it out. As far as venue, we are keeping that a little on the down low for right now. We have a selected amount of people that are needing to go, wanting to go, and how we don't want to blow it up. So, because, you know, it's going to be a good festivity, right?
0: Of course.
1: You know, we don't want you and Reddit with all the wedding crashers I know.
0: So. Yeah, totally.
1: Yeah.
0: Those wedding crashers. And what's that movie about? Something about the people that come to your wedding that you didn't want to come.
1: That's what they're called. They're called wedding crashers. Yeah. Exactly what it is. I've actually had to remove one person. Actually, it was a couple. I caught one of them and then they left before I could get to their partner. But it was a wedding about 15 years ago that I was DJing, and they came over and they asked for a couple songs. I'm like, sure. You know, I'm running off a selected list from the bride and groom. And I'm like, maybe you should go chat with them for a minute. And they're like, and they like blank face. I'm like, yeah, do you know them? And I was like, do you remember their names? And they couldn't come up with it. I'm like, y'all need to leave. And they, because it was in a hotel. So and it can happen to some people kind of just drift downstairs and they're like, hey, let's just gonna schmooze around during our business, you know, client weekend. And they, oh, there's a wedding there too. Let's just go hop on in and say hi. So it wasn't a big deal really, but I was like, yeah, y'all need to leave. So they got like a free drink out of it basically.
0: That's fun. That's a fun story.
1: Yeah, I was trying to play big time security on my DJ routine. You know, sometimes it happens. So
0: I love it.
1: It's all good. It's all good.
0: Yeah, it's all good. Well, like I said, I'm excited for you. And,
1: thank you.
0: Looking forward to hearing more about it. And of course, I'll be sending you good juju.
1: Oh, appreciate it. Appreciate it.
0: Yeah, absolutely. The very best. Yeah, you're the best.
1: When it gets closer.
0: Yeah, so glad you found someone, as I said, that you can love, that can actually love you. And for those people out there looking, good luck.
1: I mean, for the record, everyone should love themselves first.
0: Yes.
1: Okay? Then we can move on from there. All right.
0: Yes, that is the very best.
1: Gotta put that
0: in. I get it. Yeah. All right. So let's jump in here. I am Loretta Brown. I'm the owner of Reiki Oasis, located right here in the greater Seattle area. That's Seattle, Washington. Bellevue, Washington. You can find out more about me at ReikiOasis.com. And at the last Saturday of every month, I have a gong bath. Mm-hmm. A gong bath at Reiki Oasis.
1: A what bath? And...
0: Thank you.
1: Almost missed that one.
0: I know, but you got right in there. So saved the whole thing.
1: I was working on my invitation list for the wedding. Yeah, I was a little busy over here.
0: Yeah. I'll just gong for you. You know, every person that comes in, gong.
1: Oh my God, you know. Okay, I love our little thing here, but that would be a lot of gong.
0: That would be too much.
1: Like strikes for the wedding. Yeah, I think people would probably leave.
0: Yeah. No, you gotta know what you're doing, by the way, with the gong.
1: How far to take it.
0: Yeah, it isn't what people think. It's not going to get like loud and crazy if you're doing a sound bath with gongs. It's very, very different.
1: Of
0: so
1: course.
0: If you want to give it a go, 10 a.m. or 12:30 on Saturday, May 30, sign up at ReikiOasis.com. 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And yes, Egypt is happening October 13th through the 26th. The trip is about half full. It might be a little bit more than that. So if you're coming, send me an email. 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I'll send you the itinerary and all of the information. And for those of you wanting private appointments with me, you can also schedule those at schedule.reikioasis.com. And I have clientele, believe it or not, all over the world, because I do Zoom sessions as well as in-person sessions at Reiki Oasis. So check that out. Let's jump into the astrology because I got a great guest today and I want to bring her on. So this week's astrology is deeply emotional, energetically sensitive, and profoundly transformational. We're moving through one of the most important energetic turning points of May, where clarity, healing, endings, and new beginnings are all unfolding simultaneously. On May 14th, believe that's today, Mercury aligns directly with the Sun in Taurus in what astrologers call a Mercury Kazemi. Kazemi.
1: A what?
0: A Kazemi.
1: Oh, okay.
0: Yeah.
1: I know you're going to explain it, but I just want to make sure you said it.
0: I know. I love the word Kazemi. It's a Kazemi. And it literally means in the heart of the sun.
1: Aww.
0: And it only happens once every Mercury cycle, roughly every 4 months. Mercury will get right into the heart of the sun. So a Kazemi is really where a planet is close to the sun. And so the sun amplifies the energies or the symbology of that planet. Mercury is communication. It rules the mind, your perception, the stories we tell ourselves internally, while the sun represents our deepest truth, the unveiling of truth, shining a light on it. During a Kazemi, the mental noise quiets down. Ooh.
1: That's good.
0: And suddenly, I know, suddenly we can see things more clearly. And because this particular Kazemi occurs in the earthy sign of Taurus, the clarity arrives less as mental analysis and more as a deep bodily knowing. Taurus rules the body, finances, money, security, self-worth, and what truly sustains us. So this week, many people may suddenly realize that something no longer feels aligned in their relationships, work, finances, emotional patterns, or even in the way they care for themselves physically and emotionally. Globally, we may see clearer truths around economic systems, resources, and collective security. And honestly, anybody out there that's been waiting for the day to do something, to set something in motion, today's the day. You'll feel it in your body. You'll go, yeah, this is it. It's time now. So don't wait. Just do it.
1: Do it.
0: Start to do it today. That's right. Do it today. And then from May 15th through the 17th, we're going through a big gateway. We've got a couple of gateways back to back here. We've got the Algol Gateway. It's one of the most misunderstood stars in astrology because it's connected to the myth of Medusa.
1: Yeah.
0: You remember the gal with the stinky hair?
1: Don't look at her.
0: Girl.
1: Don't look at her.
0: Yeah, totally.
1: Right?
0: Don't.
1: You turn
0: don't
1: to stone,
0: look over
1: right?
0: There.
1: Yeah, yeah. Don't look
0: yeah,
1: at
0: that's
1: her.
0: Right. Yeah. So beneath her fear-based interpretations is a profound spiritual teaching. Algol represents the strength and wisdom that emerge after surviving betrayal, trauma, humiliation, or transformation. And maybe one day when we got more time, I'll tell you the full story of Medusa and why that's really real. But it really has to do with our power that is kind of hiding in our shadow and what happens when we heal. And I know our guest is going to dive into that comment. So it's the power reclaimed after darkness. The gateway may stir deep emotions collectively and personally. And we may see heightened conversations globally around power, anger, truth, shadow material, and suppressed emotions coming into the light. And so people are going to be feeling a bit more sensitive, maybe even exhausted, triggered. I was talking to someone the other day. I said, remember that your triggers are there for you to step to them or through them or look at the parts that need healing. So, get with a good healer, right? And then On Saturday, we're going to arrive at the most important energetic moment of the week, Saturday evening, May 16th, at approximately 7:34 p.m. Pacific time, where I'm at. Mars meets Chiron at the final degree of Aries. Wow, let me interpret. Mars, the planet of anger, war, fire, right, has been moving through Aries since April 9th, activating themes around identity, who am I, survival, courage, conflict, and personal will. Chiron is the wounded healer, the old wound that we carry around with us for some reason. We just keep dragging it around. But also the wisdom and the healing that emerge through it. And when Mars and Chiron meet at the final degree of Aries, something is going to complete. Old battles, survival patterns, emotional reactions, anger, all these wounds, all these dead skeletons, self-worth is going to come into focus for healing and release. So the wound and the fight finish together. Wow. So Mars will not return to Aries again until 2027. That's a powerful time for healing, getting through it, getting over it, getting around it. And then if that's not enough on Saturday, it's a powerful day. About a half hour later, we have a new moon in Taurus arriving at 25 degrees of Taurus. So the new moon astrologically in Taurus is wanting us to really get into the earthy part of our life. So we're instantly going to be moving from fire, all that Aries energy, into earth, from battle into embodiment, from survival into stability. The Taurus new moon becomes the seed point for the next 6 months around money, emotional security, the body, your health, self-worth, nourishment, your home, your physical life, getting married, moving forward. Oh yeah, you're right on time, Mr. Benny.
1: Nice.
0: That's right.
1: I knew it.
0: It's incredible. So we're building for ourselves. And because Mercury sits very close to this new moon, there's unusual clarity available. We may suddenly know exactly what we need, exactly what we value, or exactly what we truly want to create moving forward. I just want to say, because there's been so much cloudiness, so much confusion, and so much angst around the whole thing. So like I said, it's time, everybody. Let's get going. And on May 17th, which is Sunday, Mercury enters Gemini and aligns with Uranus, creating brilliant, fast-moving mental energy. And this can bring sudden insights, surprising news, technological breakthroughs, innovative thinking, and rapid shifts in communication worldwide. And collectively, it's going to accelerate conversations around AI, media, education, rapidly changing global narratives. I hesitate to bring in global politics, but when we take a look at what is happening with the China summit, right, what's going on with all of the AI techie people that are setting things up globally, keep your eyeballs peeled. This is the age of Aquarius, and this is part of what we're transitioning into. I think our challenge is to remain conscious and to stay in charge of everything that's going on. And then on May 18th, Mars enters Taurus, finally slowing some of the intense fiery momentum we've been feeling since April. At the same time, Venus enters Cancer, bringing this sensitive, compassion, nurturing energy, and a strong awareness of emotional boundaries. So collectively, wow, what a lineup this week. All kinds of stuff going on. And it's a week to heal the nervous system, reclaim your personal power, release old survival patterns, and decide what we truly want to cultivate moving forward. And honestly, that's the best backdrop. For my guest, finally, I'm going to bring her on. Thanks for waiting patiently. Ellie Pichette is my guest. She's a renowned metaphysician, shaman, medium, healer, counselor. She's author of Hitching a Ride, A Guide to Earthbound Spirits and How They Affect You. Ellie's been on my show before. It's always such a pleasure to have her. She's a true soul sister. She lives in my heart. And for more than 34 years, we don't know how long, lifetimes, Ellie has helped people and animals feel emotional, heal emotional, energetic, and physical conditions using her groundbreaking Pachette healing technique, a unique combination of advanced intuition and energy healing. She's going to tell us about it. And Ellie works remotely. She can work by phone, online, through a picture. I don't know. She's going to tell us more about that. Anyway, welcome to the show, Ellie. It's great to have you back.
2: Oh, it's good to be back, Loretta. Thanks for having me on.
0: That's a lot of astrology that had to get set up from the cosmos for you today.
2: That sounded great. Really.
0: Yeah, you're right on it. I want to just jump out in, going to ask you a question, and then we're going to just jump into whatever. After more than three decades of working with energy, spirit, and healing, what do you now know about human suffering you did not understand when you first began?
2: That's a wonderful question.
0: Yes.
2: You know, I would say that everyone goes through it. And even people who feel like they're having their best life, you know, with the love of their life, and children and everything's going along great, and all of a sudden the cards can be thrown up in the air. And I'm thinking of a woman who whose husband died unexpectedly very recently, and he was her best friend, her bestie, and the love of her life, and he went into cardiac arrest. And so one day he's here and they have this whole life together with their boys, and then the next he's gone. So it's shocking. And you know, I guess what I would say is that we sign up for everything. I believe that we sign up for everything that we go through and everything that happens to us, all of our experiences in this life, before we incarnate. But we don't remember. We forget what we signed up for. And but you know, I think it's really important to know that and to remember that we're not victims, and everything is really for our soul growth, if that makes sense.
0: Yeah, that's a great answer. I was thinking, I get asked this question a lot, the question I'm going to ask you now, because it leads into it. A lot of people come to me and they have this idea that, how do I say this, that they're supposed to lead this better, more elevated life and on the highest timeline. And then they have these challenges. They have health challenges. They've got things that come along, and they'll go, what is wrong? What have I done wrong? Why is the universe and God angry at me? I thought I was on the highest timeline. Can you jump in and respond to that, please?
2: Well, that's, you know, I would say that that's a good example of kind of an ego response. Yeah. Is, you know, things are supposed to be this way. I'm supposed to be here. This is what my life is supposed to look like. And that's all ego and control. You know, if we let go and surrender and really walk what is presented to us, you know, walk our path as things are presented. And I guess the biggest thing is really trust, right? If we trust that God has our back, or, you know, however you think of it, your guides, and that you are living your best life, even if it gets really uncomfortable sometimes, we're really not in control. We're really here to do what we're assigned to do, if that makes sense.
0: Yeah. I have been through a lot of things. I know you have been too. And of course you've worked with thousands of people, who knows. And my thing is, I always look at it as the journey of life. So we're going to go here, and then we're going to go there, and we're going to go over there. And there's something to be gained everywhere, but the idea that we'll never be faced with a challenge, I've always wondered where people got that idea. I don't know.
2: TV? When they
0: got that. TV. Yeah.
2: The commercials?
0: Maybe it's the movies, right?
2: Yeah. I don't know.
0: Could be.
2: I think so.
0: Yeah. Yeah. So let's talk about you, Ellie. Let's do it. Tell us a little bit about yourself. I know you've been on my show before, but for those people that have not, you know, listened to those shows, I know they'll go back and listen now. Tell us a little bit about yourself. How did you step into what you're doing? How did you discover your gifts?
2: I was drawn to understand. I was always curious about people. I've always been an observer, and I've always had this just natural curiosity about, you know, what makes people tick, and wanting to understand the complexities of human nature. And so I started out doing counseling. And then from there, I went into energy work and discovered, you know, my true purpose for being here, which is healing, you know, people, animals, wildlife. I've been doing work for the earth, which maybe we could talk about another time. But, you know, my main focus, like you say, and I think it really has been thousands over 34 years, who I've helped. And I've done this many lifetimes before. And I always seem to come back with this purpose and this mission to heal and to help. And as challenging as things seem, I like to do good deeds. Aside from the work I do professionally to help my clients, I love to do good deeds. That's really what kind of sets me on fire and engages my passion, is just being able to lend a hand, I'm trying to help a dog get relocated, rehomed to a forever home, who I was able to get him into a shelter because he was being neglected, left alone day and night. And he's only a puppy. He's like 10 months old, you know, and he's beautiful, and he's a spiritual dog. And so that's right now, that's my

0: He was barking a lot. And what people need to realize, and I think a lot of them do, is that when a dog is barking, just like when an infant is crying, it's like it's a cry for help. It's not normal for a dog to be barking for hours. It means something is wrong. And the fact is, dogs are pack animals. They're very social. And they come, they're descendants of the wolves, right? Who are always in a group and very social. And so same thing with dogs. They do not tolerate being left alone for hours on end. It's not their nature and it's not healthy for them. So this dog is a, you know, I have been connecting. I've got this special connection with dogs. I've always had it, and I've helped numerous dogs along the way that I would just, that would be put in my path, and I would befriend them and help them, as I could. And so this one is my current, what I call an assignment. I visited him in the shelter yesterday. Anyway, he's spiritual. Most animals are spiritual. Most pets are spiritual. And we can connect with them. We can communicate with them. Or we can find a pet communicator. I do some of that too. And find out how they're doing. Why did they come to us? They come with a purpose also. It's not just us. They come to serve. So we really need to appreciate them and take good care, good loving care of them.
1: Well, I know so many people who have recently lost pets. Pets have gone to the other side. And also, this very strong connection between people and their pets is a real thing. And sometimes when I see the animals, it's like that's like a person. Like people will say that's a person in that, in that animal form. And I want you to talk a little bit about that because I do want to pull forward the work that you do with animals and with people. And yeah, if we have time, we'll talk about the earth too, right? Yeah. But I want people to really know what it is you do because it's very unique and unique to you. It's a gift. Yeah.
0: Well, thank you. So ask the question again.
1: The question is, I guess let me just back up a little bit because I said a lot of people have lost their pets that have gone to the other side, right? And the strong connection that people have with their pets is more than just an animal, right? Stronger.
0: Well, listen, a lot of people have had a hard time, growing up or with a relationship, et cetera. And our pets give us unconditional love, especially dogs. Dogs especially, come here to love us. And so, there's really no excuse to not appreciate them. But if we want to focus on me a little bit, I do really well healing grief for people who've lost a pet or a person. In fact, that's probably my favorite thing to heal for people. And I can usually do it in one or two sessions, often in one. And the grief is done, even if they've been suffering for, months or years. I literally will bring them to peace in two sessions or often one. So,
1: I want to have details about that, but we're going to take a little station break right now, which is a really good place to take because when we come back, Ellie, I want you to tell us more about your Pachette healing technique and also how do you heal grief in one or two sessions? Because I've got a couple of clients who are flat on their back with grief about the loss of their pets. Right. So let's take a little station break. This is Loretta Brown and my guest today, the amazing, the wonderful Ellie Pachette. Yes, we'll be right back.

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0: I love the clear day. Thank you so much, Mr. Benny Mathers. Welcome back to the original Loretta Brown Show with my guest today, Ellie Pichette. A reminder, these shows are archived. You can download them for free at the KKNW 1150 AM archives for the original Loretta Brown Show. And of course, we're live on YouTube, and you can find us on YouTube, X, Megaphone, iTunes, Spotify, Pandora, Audible, I don't know, we're all over the place. Any place, go back and find the shows and also find the previous shows with Ellie Pichette. And Ellie, where can they find you? What's your website?
1: Oh, sure. It's phoenixrisinghealing.com. So Phoenix, like the bird rising out of the ashes, phoenixrisinghealing.com.
0: I love it. Before the break, we were talking about animals and healing animals or healing people of grief around the loss of their animals. So I want you to talk a bit about your Pichette healing technique, and I want you to share with us how do you do that? How do you help people? Yeah.
1: Well, it's a combination of linking up on a very high level intuitively and listening for what it is that most needs to be cleared. Yes, it's grief, but sometimes a word, can make a difference. And so I'll listen for, I'll hear the exact phrase of what needs to be cleared, and then I'll muscle test the person to make sure that I have the exact correct issue that will be most helpful for them. And usually what I hear is accurate, but I like to make sure. And then I clear it. So, when it comes to grief, I do that quite a bit. I help a lot of people with that. And it might be just grief by itself, or, there could be another issue that needs to be cleared, like guilt, especially for women.
0: Yeah.
1: They always seem to, we're conditioned this way by society to feel like, if something goes wrong, it's our fault. What did we do? But that's not accurate. It's probably that person's path. Again, what I said earlier, as whatever the reason is for their soul growth, they chose to exit at a certain point, but it doesn't help the person who is grieving and maybe feeling guilty. So I mentioned earlier that I clear grief in one or two sessions. So I might clear the grief in the first session, and then in the second session, if there's another issue that they're dealing with, like guilt, then I can clear that and take care of that. And then, they can get back on their feet again and live their life instead of being shut down. And that's why it's my favorite thing to heal for people, because grief is debilitating and it can last years and years. And if I can help someone in one or two sessions, let's do it.
0: Yeah.
1: So yeah, important.
0: I totally agree with you, because grief to me flattens you. It just knocks you down.
1: Yes.
0: I remember years ago when my mother passed away, and she was old, it wasn't a big surprise. Yeah. And I thought, oh, I'm all prepared for it. We'd done all this preparation. And no, it literally flattened me and surprised me. But there's a lot more to that story because of the energetic connection between mother and daughter. But that's a real thing. So people can contact you and get a session. I really mean it. I want the people listening to really get this. So if you've lost a pet, you're grieving, you've lost a dear loved one, Ellie can really help you with that. She is the real deal. And I do mean it, right? There's a lot of people that say they can do these things, but Ellie's got a track record. Do you have any, stories that you could share around either healing people from grief or healing animals?
1: Sure.
0: Yeah.
1: Let's see. Well, one example that that comes to mind is a woman that I worked with recently who lost her adult son pretty suddenly and unexpectedly. And, well, actually, it was probably like 2 years by the time she found me and I started working with her on other issues. And then she brought that up and she said, you know, it really still bothers me that my son is not here. And so she had been grieving for those 2 years and just kept trying to suppress it and forcing herself to, you know, to function. But it wasn't good. She was not in a good place. And so when she brought that up, we focused on that for two sessions, and she felt much better. And the key thing is that I bring the clients that I work with to peace. So instead of being upset and shut down, depressed, you know, wondering if there was something they could have done, missing the person, they really, it's funny, it actually happens during the session that they start to shift from all those negative feelings to a place of appreciation and understanding and peace. And they feel like, you know, I'm okay now, and I know that he or she is in a good place, and they can focus on the positive experiences and memories they have, which is completely different from, you know, being so shut down in grief that you know, they can't get past that.
0: Well, and a lot of times, you know, I've run into people who hang on to grief, and they think if they let the grief go, that they're letting the person or the pet go, or they're being disloyal or some such of a
1: right.
0: thing. Like, I'm supposed
1: that's
0: to
1: right.
0: hang on to this. Right?
1: Yeah, that's yeah. right. That's
0: yeah.
1: right.
0: Yeah.
1: And that's sort of a guilt tendency also is I'm supposed to suffer. You know, they suffered, they died. Now I'm supposed to suffer. No, they don't want you to suffer. They want you to live your life. They want you to feel good. And, as far as pets, you know, they always stay connected to us.
0: Yeah.
1: Well, people also.
0: Yeah.
1: So, you know, they are in a better place, actually, and they don't want us to suffer. They want us to feel good about them when they were with us and to live our lives.
0: Yeah, yeah, yeah, they do. When they go to the other side, they do remain connected to us. That's very true. What do you think that our pets are spiritually teaching us right now?
1: Patience, compassion, unconditional love, that we're lovable, and that, you know, being in the moment, you know, petting a dog, not just petting, but like stroking and really getting close to a dog or a cat, you know, brings us into our heart immediately, just like hugging an infant. You know how you feel that sense of joy in your heart expanding
0: yeah.
1: when you hug a little kid,
0: yeah.
1: right? Or even look at a little kid. Well, that's what our pets do, and they're with us all the time, you know, so we can enjoy that, receive
0: yeah.
1: it.
0: Yeah. Have you ever worked with animals that, you know, like sometimes people rescue animals, like rescue
1: yeah.
0: dogs or something, and they're traumatized? Have you ever worked with that?
1: Oh, my goodness, yes.
0: Yeah. Tell us about that.
1: Okay, yeah. That's another thing I love to clear. In fact, I have a client named Maddie who was rescued. She's a greyhound, and she was rescued from, it's like the last remaining racetrack, thank goodness.
0: Wow.
1: And she was abused, and I think she has some eating disorders because I think they withheld food. She wasn't fed enough. And so I've been working with her, and she's responding really, really nicely. And I work with pets the same way that I do with people or people's relatives that they want me to help, which is they will send me a couple of pictures and some bullet points, basic information about their pet in this case. And then I do the same thing I do with people, and I'll listen for what it is that needs to be cleared. You know, what's the top issue for that session? And then I'll muscle test whether it's a cat, a dog, a bird, or a person. And then I go about using my Pichette healing technique and clear the issue. And the response is, you know, it's immediate. But the thing is that the work that I do is so powerful that it actually continues to work over the next 2 to 4 days as the person is recalibrating and shifting more deeply. It's pretty amazing. And another thing that I love to heal for folks is especially women who have sexual, who've been sexually abused and have trauma. I'm working with a young woman now who had really bad trauma from sexual abuse by a relative in her developmental years, and she's responding really well. She had been to many healers, and this is the first time that she's actually getting significant relief and coming into a place of peace instead of constant hypervigilance and afraid that she's going to be victimized again. And yeah, just like with grief, it's no way to live. So she's doing much better.
0: You know, I'm thinking when you're talking too that, you know, there's a lot of women in particular, men do this too, where they have gone through some really bad relationships, and they have been hurt or betrayed or cheated on or whatever, and then they start to get this they just keep attracting the same sort of person, or they're trying to get out of it and they can't get out of it, that repeating pattern. So you can work with that.
1: That type of thing is often related to childhood and the modeling that the parents did. And the child absorbs, you know, what they see, what they feel, the atmosphere, and then they repeat the pattern. And so, yes, I work with that a lot and heal the parent issues, the unresolved parent issues. And then everything becomes conscious instead of them doing things, you know, repeating patterns because they're not aware of them consciously. So I get in there and I clear them out, and then they can really live a life where they're at choice rather than acting from the unconscious.
0: Yeah. I think that's so important, because someone the other day said, she goes, Loretta, I think my picker is bad. My picker's bad. Right. But it does. It goes all the way back to childhood and those unresolved issues. And I think it's exciting to think about the fact that that could be gone, because the other thing people say to me a lot is, I find myself doing this thing and I'm like, why am I doing this thing? Right? Why? It's like I'm watching myself do it. So it actually brings in a question I wanted to ask. I wanted to ask it about pets, but I want to ask it about people too, because you work with attachments, like your book, Hitchin' a Ride, right? Like, you work with attachments. How do people know, or do they know, if they have an attachment or an energy spirit, whatever you want to call it, or if that's the root of the problem, or does that tie into, for instance, childhood issues? And there's that question. And the other one is, do pets also have this thing with attachments?
1: No. Okay. Very rare. Okay. Very rare for pets to have an issue with that. Although occasionally I've dealt with it, but Yeah, pretty rare. As far as people, so you made a really good point. When people have issues, the more difficult their childhood was, the more issues they have that they're carrying from childhood, the more susceptible they are. It's like a double whammy. The more susceptible they are to attracting negative entities. And that's why I wrote the book, was to increase the awareness for really for the public that negative entities are a very real issue, and there are things that can attract them more than not, like unresolved childhood issues, especially trauma or abuse or neglect. Because if you think about it, these things weaken the person, right? They don't make them strong and shine their light. They keep them weak and more susceptible. And so the negative entities can see this and are more likely to attach because they don't have good boundaries. So that's why it can be a double whammy. Negative entities will usually exacerbate issues or symptoms that are already there, such as depression or grief or anxiety, and they'll make them worse. You asked, how would a person know if they have them? Well, another way that they would know is if their personality seems to change, or if they're hearing things that sound like it's another person talking to them that they can't see, but they can hear the thoughts. And if they're aware and don't just ignore it, they can realize, that doesn't sound like my thoughts. What is going on? Or all of a sudden, I'm enraged and, I know I was angry before, but not usually this angry. So they'll add a level of intensity, and they're pretty destructive. So that would be the first thing for me to remove, for a client is any negative entities, and then move on to literally clear the core issues that they're walking around with.
0: We talked off camera about past lives. Like I'm just gonna say this. I really feel like you've brought this with you, and you kind of reawakened these abilities that you had from some previous time to bring it into our reality right now, right? Like, so I just want to thank you for doing that, by the way. Thanks for doing that. And you not only, because I can tell you're not only going after whatever the symptoms are, but you're going after the root issue.
1: I have a person who he summed up what I do so beautifully. Could I read it?
0: Yes, I'd love that. That'd be great. Thank you.
1: His name is Greg McHugh, and he's a regression therapist, high level. And he writes, and this was after he read my book, and I also did a couple of sessions with him. And he actually wrote this in the book in the beginning. He wrote, "There is no healing more perfect than totally clearing the obstructions that the soul has been carrying in this life, so that the light of the inner being can shine freely, and there is hardly a memory of what had been the deep wound or presenting issue. This is Ellie's service, returning us to our true nature. Her work and presence is a true blessing for us all."
0: Oh, that's beautiful. That's it.
1: That's it.
0: So, you declutter
1: Yes.
0: at a soul level.
1: Yeah, very much so.
0: I love that so much. I can tell that you love your work. Do you have any, I don't know, like a story you'd like to share that you know, how you've changed someone's life or something that came in, something that stands out.
1: Yeah, of course, of course. I heal physical issues and conditions also. And in fact, my last newsletter, and people can find this if they click on the blog on the homepage of my website, thephoenixrisinghealing.com. And, you know, the previous two newsletters, I had focused on the healing work I do with pets and have been doing for a long time. And I loved doing those because I love animals. And the last newsletter that I did for May was the work that I do healing physical conditions for people, such as from cancer to COVID to long COVID to chronic back pain. And for, you know, for an example, I'm working with a guy in Scotland right now named Vincent, and he had a botched surgery, like a really botched surgery that where his liver was cut, and he had a chronic systemic infection for 10 years until he started working with me. And he had been referred by a friend who knew of my work. And it's pretty amazing. For the first time in 10 years, he's actually feeling pain-free. I've healed his liver. I healed an esophageal hernia yesterday. I did a second session on that, and that feels like it's complete. I healed his systemic infection that resulted from that surgery. And there's still a little bit more to do, but, you know,
0: You're getting there. Yeah,
1: we're getting there. And he's doing so much better. He was so hopeless and depressed and discouraged. And every time we get to the end of the session, I say, "How are you doing?" Cause he kind of, you know, falls asleep a little bit. People get super relaxed when I'm working with them. And this is on the computer, but it doesn't matter. It doesn't matter if they're in the room with me or I'm working with them in a different country. And every time I ask him when I finish working, I say, how are you doing? And his whole face lights up and he says, "Wonderful. I feel so good now."
0: I was going to say that's fantastic. And also, because I was going to pull out and emphasize for people that this is distance. You don't need to be in the room.
1: Right.
0: And you can do it remotely. You know, I do sessions through Zoom, through the phone, through distance. Yeah. Photograph. Yeah.
1: Well, I've worked with his wife too. Now she's not as on board as he is. But she has needed the support. And so I've done a few clearing sessions using her picture, and she's doing a lot better too. She really appreciates it, even though I don't work with her directly. And it's okay. You know, I work with a lot of relatives.
0: I think it's the very best job in the whole world and the universe. And it's fun. So fun to help people. So Ellie, believe it or not, we're like out of time. Why did that feel like 1 minute? And could you please just close with the little bit of short something to the audience, maybe 10 seconds or less?
1: Yeah. Well, what's coming to mind and heart is everybody just slow down, please slow down. You don't have to be perfect. You don't have to get it all done. You're never going to get the whole list done. Slow down so you can start to enjoy your life more. And if there's anything I can help you with, if there's any emotional clutter in there that you would like to be gone, you know, sign up for a free consultation. I do a free 20-minute consultation, and you can sign up for it on the website on thephoenixrisinghealing.com. I don't do healing work during the consultation. It's really a chance for you to, you know, ask me any questions and let me know what's going on. What would you like to be at peace or be free from, and without any obligation? So I like to offer that.
0: Yeah. Well, thank you so much, Ellie Pichette. And this is Loretta Brown. Everybody, enjoy the next week. Have fun under the new Taurus moon. And today, if you're going to do it, if you've been wanting to say it, go for it. It's time. Yep, it's time. Betty
1: Thanks,
0: Mathers.
1: Loretta. Mm,
0: thank you. Love to you, Ellie.
1: Mm, yeah,
0: thank you.
1: You too.
0: Thank you.
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3: And good Thursday morning to you. Benny Mathers here for a look at your alternative talk AM 1150 traffic update for around the sound. Well, we have a couple crashes on 405 southbound near State Route 527. One's near milepost 27, the other one at milepost 29, and they're by the toll lanes. So bring your patience along with you on 405 southbound, just south of the 527, just north of Bothell. But that's right, stay tuned, because coming up next, after the news and weather, it's Story U Talk Radio with your host, Debbie Handrich.
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6: President Trump will meet with Chinese President Xi Jinping again later tonight. Yesterday, when the two leaders were together, Xi talked about the importance of the U.S.-China relationship and said the world would be better served with the two countries as partners rather than rivals. Trump thanked Xi for the magnificent welcome and said the two had very good discussions in their meetings earlier in the day. Trump said he has invited President Xi to the White House this September. A multi-day severe weather threat is taking aim at the central U.S. today. A level 2 out of 5 severe storm threat is in place for central and eastern Kansas, while a corridor spanning from the Texas Panhandle through Missouri is under a larger level 1 threat. Large hail and strong wind gusts could be seen across the region. A level 2 out of 5 threat is in place for the same areas tomorrow. Storms are expected to continue into the weekend as the system moves towards the Great Plains. Former South Carolina lawyer Alex Murdaugh is set to be feeling relieved after having his murder convictions overturned yesterday. Murdaugh's lead attorney, Jim Griffin, spoke about his client's reaction to Wednesday's South Carolina Supreme Court decision to grant him a new trial.
7: Talked to him yesterday on our way up. He is very thankful for the result of the Supreme Court. Interestingly, he's somewhat surprised because every step of the way during this process, every legal ruling seemed to have gone against him.
6: The justices said a county clerk improperly influenced the jury in Murdaugh's original trial. He was convicted in the killings of his wife and son in March 2023. The case has been the subject of books, podcasts, and documentaries. Social media influencer Chud the Builder is facing charges after a shooting at a courthouse in Clarksville, Tennessee. Dalton Etherly, also known as Chud the Builder, is recovering from gunshot wounds that he suffered yesterday. Etherly is a 28-year-old contractor known for posting videos of himself using racial slurs. I'm Chris Caraggio, NBC News Radio.
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6: House Minority Leader Hakeem Jeffries is blasting President Trump over his comment that he's not thinking about Americans' financial situations even a little bit during negotiations with Iran.
9: It's an extraordinary admission, but the reality of the Trump presidency and Republican control of the House and the Senate has regularly made that very point.
6: Trump spoke to reporters Tuesday before heading to China and was asked about how the cost of the Iran war was affecting Americans' financial situation. Trump said, "I don't think about it," adding that he only thinks about one thing: we cannot let Iran have a nuclear weapon. His comments come as the pain at the gas pump continues. AAA puts the average nationwide price for a gallon of regular-grade gasoline today at $4.53. Cisco is cutting about 4,000 jobs. The software giant said yesterday that the cuts are part of a restructuring as the company shifts its focus towards artificial intelligence. Shares in Cisco rose more than 16% after the news. CEO Chuck Robbins said on the Cisco website that Companies who win in the AI era will be those who continuously shift investment towards the areas where demand and long-term value creation are strongest. An official Beatles museum is opening in London. Mark Mayfield has details.
10: It'll be located at 3 Savile Row in Mayfair, where the band gave their final public performance. The show took place on the rooftop on January the 30th, 1969. The Beatles at 3 Savile Row will feature 7 floors of never-before-seen material from AppleCore's archives, rotating exhibitions, a fan store, and more. The Beatles Museum is set to launch sometime in 2027.
6: Last night in Detroit, the Cavs came back and stunned the Pistons 117-113 in overtime in Game 5 of their Eastern Conference semifinals. The Cavs now lead this best-of-7 series 3-2 and will host the Pistons in Game 6 tomorrow. I'm Chris Caraggio, NBC News Radio.
3: And let's go ahead and take a look now at our Alternative Talk weather outlook for Thursday. Well, we'll see a mixture of clouds and sunshine today, followed by a few more clouds and light rain showers later on this afternoon. High temperatures around 61, 62 degrees. For tonight, mostly cloudy skies. Low temperatures back down to about 47. For Friday, clouds with occasional light rain showers, a few sunbreaks. High temperatures cooler around 57. Low temperatures for Friday dipping a few more degrees down to about 45. For the weekend, clouds and rain at times on Saturday. Highs of around 56, with more sunshine and drier conditions arriving for Sunday. Highs of around 60.
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0: Hello and welcome to Story U Talk Radio. I am your host, Coach Debbie, and I'm so happy that you are here today. I like to bring you a new topic every single week about writing and expressing yourself, discovering your voice, and telling your story. And some of you are doing it by writing a blog. Some of you are very active on Substack and the Medium, and you are sending out weekly articles, and you're obtaining a following. Some of you are writing full-length books. And for those of you working with me, hello, Betsy, who has enrolled in my latest advanced class. Hello, Elaine. Hello, Randy and John. Hello, Jackie in New Zealand. Jackie in New Zealand is a whole day ahead. It's the wildest thing to have all these new and cool time zones. But in my private class, we are learning how to write your memoir. And this class in particular that I'm teaching right now is an advanced course. But anytime, whether I'm offering a beginner course or if it's just a one-day online retreat or an advanced course that runs for 90 days, whatever the setup, there's always one person, if not half the class, that usually want to kind of take me aside, to kind of tug up my shirt and say, you know, can we step over to the side? And they got a hold of my sleeve and we're chatting. I'm especially remembering college students right now. And the person will say something like, you know, I'm really nervous about this class because I'm someone that just gets really scattered, you know, when I write. But I really want to write. Or sometimes they'll say something like, I really want to do well in your class, but I'm nervous because I'm often so misunderstood, you know, and they're whispering to me. Or they'll say, Miss Handrich, if they're real young, or if they're not, they'll say, Debbie or Coach Debbie, what am I going to do? Because sometimes I'm just like really inconsistent. I'll write a lot and then I don't want to write, and I'm worried, and I don't feel like writing comes naturally to me, and I never really sound academic, and I always sound too casual. So these things, people will self-diagnose it as, I have a problem, teacher. What am I going to do? But more and more and more and more, I'm noticing that people aren't necessarily coming up to me with just one little concern. They're now starting to approach me and say, I have a diagnosis. I have a label. I am neurodivergent. You know, that's kind of a big old word. You know, a lot of syllables in it. Sounds very, very technical. And it basically just means you have a learning style that behooves you to get to know it and to work with it. And it means other things too. But in our situation, when it comes to writing, it's important if you've been tested and they've told you you are on the spectrum, they'll say. I know it's a little hard to get a label, but they'll say that you're on the spectrum. You have ADHD. You have autism. You have dyslexia. Or you have some sort of cognitive challenge. You have a traumatic sensory issue. You have, they'll list it for you. And it basically sounds like you got the big C, you know, and you're at stage 4 and you're going to croak tomorrow. And it doesn't mean that at all. But it can feel that way when you get a label. So what I want to do today is really speak to those who either maybe you've been diagnosed and you know that to some degree you are on the spectrum of neurodiversity, or you're thinking it's possible, or you're just hanging out noticing signs, wondering what the signs mean. What I'm here to do today is to help you understand that your brain is working, and it's working just fine. But by knowing a particular label, you might have the opportunity to be the one working better with your brain. Sometimes it's hard to change your brain, but when you get to know how your brain works, you can change you a little bit. You can change your environment. You can change your study patterns. You can change your eating habits, for crying out loud. You can change all kinds of things that will allow you and that label they gave you to work together, and to work together better than you might be when you only have just a label to go on. You don't know what it means, and it sounds scary. I don't want you sitting there by yourself, being all scared. So we're going to take the whole show and get into these things that students have come up and said to me. You know, I'm too scattered. I'm often misunderstood. I'm just not a natural writer. I've heard that over and over again. I'm inconsistent with my thought process. I've heard that a million times. And I'm not saying you aren't. I'm just saying you're not alone, right? You're not alone. People will say to me, oh, I'm a feeler. I feel too much. I'm not really very academically oriented, but I like learning. People will say to me, I don't know that I have the ability to polish my writing. Other people can sound very polished, but that's not me. I'm not that person. Or they'll say, I take too long to read. What's another one? You know, this one really stumps people, is they don't understand what momentum is all about or why it even matters. They tend to be people that do sprints. You know, they'll do an all-day sprint through a project. And if it's not done at the end of the day, they'll feel like a failure. They've just got it in their mind that that's how everybody does things. They've been told they're too complicated. You are a complicated person. Or they're told that they're disheveled in their thinking, you know, let alone their presentation. Or that you're someone that just doesn't finish. All these things, they'll get into your mind and they'll kind of break your heart at some point. They'll make you feel like you're left out. And I don't want that for you. You know, whatever people are saying, I don't want a label to keep you feeling more attached to a mood disorder, a learning disorder, a trauma response. I don't want you attached to that. I want you attached to your creativity and understanding that the more you can relax and know your brain works the way it works, and it's important you get to know how it works so you can work with it and so you can work well with it. It's really what it's about. I've never been tested for neurodiversity. Something tells me that they'd tell me, oh, Coach Debbie, you're way out there. But I don't know. I really don't know. I do know this. From birth, I've had a physical disability. And that is that I'm not just, you know, a wee bit nearsighted. I'm what they call legally blind. And that's, you put the word blind in anything, you start to scare people a bit. I had to learn really young that I have the vision that I have. I've got what I got. It probably won't change much over my life. I've lived two-thirds of my life, I betcha, at this point. And what I've come to understand, and I think I was a young girl when I started to realize this, that I had better get to know what my eyes can do and how they do it so that I'm working with it. Because anytime I fight with my eyes, I lose. I lose the day. I lose the project. I lose my mood. I lose my gumption. I lose bad. And I don't want to be a loser, right? You don't want to be a loser. We want to stay in the game of things that we want to create and explore and experience. That's where we belong, in the game, having a great time at life. You get to know how your brain works and you step in. You're more in the game. You're more willing to be creative again and again and again because you feel like you belong, even if you have to belong in your own way. And it may be because you have a diagnosis or a label that they gave you, or it may just be because you're aware, ooh, at times I can be a little scattered. That's nothing to be completely distraught about, even though we will go there if we overthink it. We will. I have. Being scattered is part of the human experience, and I'm not dismissing what you might be going through. It's separate from what you're going through. So if you can accept that humans at times are scattered, and you, beautiful human, have your own way of being scattered, now you're on the road to working with your brain. So here's something I want to share with you before we have to. That first break always sneaks up on me, I've got a couple minutes here before I got to go to the first break. But here's some things that I think, but just from working with students, I've worked with 13,000 students one-on-one. All right, we're not counting people in the auditorium or in the classroom. One-on-one over the last 30 years. I am very proud of that. I've worked with 13,000 people one-on-one. So I've heard a lot of stories, right? And it's my job to really help you understand that if there's something you want to learn, there's a way to learn it. When students come to me and they're feeling like maybe they can't play in the game of writing because they're scattered or they're non-linear. One of the first things I like to tell people is that when you are worried that you're not professional enough, you're going to suffer. But when you can work with the fact that your brain makes patterns in its own way, you can start to create outlines or pictures that make sense to you. So if you feel scattered, I have a student named Gina, and we've been working together for a very long time. And one thing I've noticed is she'll say, "Oh, I remembered my notebook today. I'm so glad because I love to bring my notes when I meet with you." And whenever she opens her notebooks, she's got all these illustrations in it. Gina learns and remembers by making pictures. I don't know how much she learns and remembers from writing down the words, But she is someone that is very articulate as a visual artist. Very articulate. She's someone that when she has to speak, she really wants an extra minute to think through the words. But if the words that she wants to say are in any way practiced or in any way part of a daily ritual for her, they come quickly. But if she's put under the gun, if she's called on in like a classroom or a group setting, she feels very scattered. She has told me many times, my learning style, it's just not linear. It doesn't have to be. What I want you to understand, if you're anything like Gina, if you have that ability to take notes as visual characterizations, little sketches, that's a high note-taking ability. I'll tell you this, I'm a little jealous. I wish I could do that. I can't. My note-taking is all words and bubbles and graphs. I wish I could learn from lots of little figures and characters and scenes on paper. That's a beautiful way to remember. If you start to work with it, like Gina, you can sit down a week later, look at the picture, and say back to me exactly what we talked about, because your brain is aligned with images. Your brain remembers with images, and therefore, learning and remembering and note-taking in a non-linear way is absolutely not required. Why? Because it doesn't support you. It's in trying to be linear that makes you scattered. But if you're someone very visual, you like to take down notes using images, making your own, sketching out your own. Have at it, because that's going to keep you in the creative zone. And when you're in the creative zone, you're making the things you want to make. You see? We make it so complicated, but really, it's just about doing the things that allow you to stay and feel creative. So that's just one, okay? Just one example. I got a lot more, and I'd love to share them with you. So give me just a minute to take a commercial break, and we're going to come right back. Stay tuned.
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0: Welcome back to Story U Talk Radio. If you're just joining me, we are talking today about the many ways that our brain works. Because I have had many, many, many, many students over the years. And I've had many, many, many, many students feel inferior about the way that their brain works. Some were given diagnoses, and some were wondering if they should go out and get a diagnosis because they felt very misunderstood when they would write. They'd feel scattered. They'd feel like they had a really hard time keeping up in class, or that they were super inconsistent with finishing a project, and on and on and on. Now, when I was first a teacher in the late 90s, I didn't know this word, neurodiversity. I don't even know when it came to be honest with you. I'm not sure. But I definitely would receive letters from the Office of Special Services if I had anyone in my class who had requested additional accommodations because they had what we called at the time a learning disability. Now, sadly, that makes children or even young adults think if it's a disability, then learning's not possible. But really, it's a brain that is working in a way that behooves you to get to know.

can work with it, according to me, right? Other people are going to give you other ideas. And I'm not saying it's going to be easy, but I am saying in that willingness, you will find possibilities that maybe you just haven't experienced up until now. One thing that a lot of students have said to me is that it feels risky to write because they've spent so much time trying to write and they didn't ever feel very understood. And what I can tell you about that is these are usually the people that will write something out once and they'll like it and they'll stay with it. And they don't go back and know or want to give time to editing, or they're the opposite. They edit to the point that they lose their train of thought and their meaning, and then it's kind of hard to understand. What I have found with this sort of person is you might want to be someone that goes back and circles things that inspired you to write. For example, if you had written, you know, an essay about a time with yourself and your grandfather, and you went back and you just circled some of the bits that you thought were really fun, that really mattered, that if you had to cut or edit some of this writing, these circled parts are the ones you would keep for sure. When you notice that your brain can identify what's really good in your writing, then you might want to give some more examples about that stuff you circled. Because you're identifying where you tell a good story. So allow yourself to even go into a little more detail. And my sense is you won't be misunderstood. In fact, you'll raise some fun questions for the people that are reading it, and you'll bring them deeper into your experience. Just taking a moment after you've written something to go back and circle, I like this sentence here, and then ask yourself, how could that start you in an example to just show us a little more? If you said something like, when I was 9 years old, my grandpa took me to the city pool. And we got in together, and while he was floating on his back, he told me word for word how to float on my back. And you liked that sentence. You liked that. Now you could share what happened at the pool with us. You're letting us go deeper into your experience. And when we go deeper, you're no longer misunderstood. Now, the fear of being misunderstood might linger because you've told yourself 5 million times or more that you're someone that's misunderstood. But by trying this, you'll find that people are more engaged with you and you can start releasing this idea that, oh, yeah, oh, I'm that person, I'm that neurodivergent one that has spent years trying to be clear, but I'm always misinterpreted. Well, that doesn't feel good. I know that doesn't feel good. I'm misunderstood all the time. I think I'm great with words, but sometimes not. Sometimes I'm too emotional. People don't understand what I'm trying to say. But when I go back and I think about what is it that moved me, what is it that got me started, if I can give more detail, kind of relax into the experience, that I won't be hurt by offering a little more detail, I find that I'm often quite understood. And you might find that for yourself.

0: You know, another thing that people will bring to me is this idea that they're not exactly polished writers. Boy, I've heard that a lot. Or that there's someone that writes freestyle and they just don't know how to get to the point where they're polished. And so they always end up having one paragraph of writing instead of five chapters or 5 pages. And what I want to say to you, if this rings true for you, is there are tools, especially in this day and age, that allow us to relax a little more, allow us to feel more secure, because they might work with a sensory skill, I'm going to say, that we have. For example, my client, Vicky, I haven't worked with her in years, but when she was writing her book, and this was a really emotional topic she had going on, she said, you know, sometimes I go to the computer and my hands just literally freeze in place. And I think this goes back to just being dyslexic and knowing about it all through high school, and I could only read so much, and then I had to put the book down, et cetera. And I love reading. You know, she'd go into these long stories, but the hard part is that she had been telling herself these stories for a long time. Guess what Vicky and I found out? On her phone, on her Apple phone, she, like all the rest of us, has this app called Voice Memos. And when Vicky got talking into the voice memos, she went from creating a paragraph to creating chapters. And we would convert that voice into typed, what do you call that? Dictation, where you would set up your technology to move the dictation into the printed word. I can't think off the top of my head some of those apps, but there are some fabulous apps that will move dictated voice memos into printed copy. And from there, we can get editing. And when you start using tools that help you, then you're relating with your brain. You're giving your brain that just breath of fresh air that you don't have to do it the way you think everybody else does it. You can do it a way that makes sense to you, that allows you to just ease off the gas pedal a little bit and work with your own brain. Now, you might be thinking that if you really want to be a writer and you've been given a label, someone's told you're neurodivergent and it means all these things, that you aren't really ever going to be a professional or a bestseller. Well, my friends, let me tell you, there are plenty of writers out there that are bestsellers, were well-paid authors, lived under the identity as author, and had definitely, if not a diagnosis, an inner knowing that something was going on with their brain. One person was a prolific writer, Virginia Woolf. Did you ever read in school Mrs. Dalloway? Or maybe you saw the movie. I want to say Robin Williams killed that role. He was, and I mean it in a good way, he was incredible. Virginia Woolf, I want to say, oh yeah, To the Lighthouse. You got to read that. If you love Virginia Woolf, you got to read that. She was just prolific as all get out. Screenplay, novels, poetry. But a famous quote of hers is, "I feel too much." And boy, you hear that come out of the neurodivergent community all the time. I'm a feeler. I feel too much. I can't keep up with my words. I have too many feelings around them. They overwhelm me. Virginia Woolf admitted to complete mental overwhelm and racing thoughts. And it's even documented that she went through times of collapse, you know, literally falling to the ground, collapse, fainting. In some of her diaries, she wrote about her own perception of herself as someone that was not truly accomplished. And, you know, that kind of thing is sad when the world is giving you accolades and yet you're rewriting it to be something negative. One of the things that she admits to is that she had to find a certain rigidity in her scheduling and how she just worked her days so that writing could work for her. And one of her routines was her walks in the woods, and she would often go for very long walks. She would talk about this in some of her essays. And she often said that, and this is a quote, "Perhaps it was on these journeys in the woods that I experienced a most stabilizing force." I love that. A most stabilizing force. I have a client named Randy, and when she goes walking, she says, "Often I either listen to the private podcast or the public podcast you put out, Debbie, or I will talk right into my voice memos and capture notes." She says, "I don't really necessarily tell full chapters, but I'll just capture notes in my voice as they're rambling out of me. And I know what I had on my mind when I go back and I listen to them." And for many of us, when we feel like we're not really all that polished, or in Randy's case, she has many times said, "I was a faculty member for a very long time. I'm actually become too academic. I want to get back to that sensory storytelling." Well, when she uses the tool of hearing her voice recorded, telling the story, it keeps her in the flow of writing. It's working with your brain. It's understanding that your brain wants you to keep going, but it might have its own way of doing a project, and it behooves you to learn what is that way. What tools and techniques can I bring in? Because nobody should be separated from their creativity and craft. You want to be inspired to keep going. I want to inspire you to keep going. I hope you're enjoying today. I do have one more break I need to take right here. We're going to come back after this message, so please stay tuned.
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0: Welcome back to Story U Talk Radio. Today we are talking about all those labels or all those things you say in your head that can get you thinking that there's more truth in a disability diagnosis than in just understanding your brain works a certain way. And if you work with it, you will stay with your craft and your creativity. So many people have come to me and said, you know, my writing process is just too inconsistent. Or I take longer to do anything than other people do, especially writing. I'm too complicated to be crafty. I can't finish anything. I'm not a real writer. I don't understand myself. I mean, I hear these things over and over again. And often there's this, you know, shame when it feels big, but embarrassment that maybe I'm not cut out to do something creative. I'm only cut out to do what comes natural to me, or maybe I'm just too off-center. People will make up stuff and they'll scare themselves. My suggestion, work with the brain you got. Don't try to force and pummel your brain to be like the way you think others are or the way you think your brain should be. Get to know your brain and work with it as it is, because if you can create environments and some structures that your brain likes, it will relax. And when you relax, you start to feel creative and inspired again. I want to give you some solutions. And these are just ideas that have worked for other people. And you might want to try them on yourself. I also use some of these for me, especially this one right here. All right. I have heard people say, I'm just too inconsistent. 1 month, I'll write 50 pages. The next month, I won't even open my laptop. What's wrong with me? Something must be terribly wrong with me. No, that's how your brain works. And if you understand that's how your brain works, you can start to build more rhythm and get out of the thought that you've got to have rigid routine. You know, your brain doesn't want rigidity. It wants some structure so it can find its own flexibility inside of it. You following me there? Like, if you don't have any parameters at all, well, that's just a wild meadow for your brain to run in all day long and go in circles and not come home with anything. But if you give yourself certain parameters, then within those parameters, you might find some freedom. For example, I am this person too. I just feel like I'm too inconsistent. So one thing I will often do is I'll set out to look for, when am I happiest? Not most productive. When am I happiest when I'm writing? When am I in the groove and flowing and just being me with my writing? When am I at home with my writing? When I start to ask myself questions like that, I just feel like the scenes I'm trying to capture or the research I want to go after, all of that stuff sort of takes the back seat for a moment so I can get in touch with me, my environment, and how my brain works. It's less important that I finish writing the scene. It's more important that I work with my brain, the way my brain works. My brain likes to write late at night. I didn't program myself that way. I just came out of the womb that way. I do have this little night owl tendency that gets in me. At the same time, I'll go for stretches, long stretches, where it's early morning, especially when there's more light in the sky. early morning where my thoughts are really clear to me. I feel good getting them on paper. Middle of the day, not so great. And that's a consistent thing I've learned about myself and my brain. Nobody's ever told me that I'm neurodivergent. I don't know if I am or not, but I know this. I'm extremely inconsistent. Sometimes I'm that person up early, writing for an hour and a half, loving it, feeling like I've got things going on. 2 months later, I can't get a single word out. I don't know if it's because I've had so many going in the previous months. I'm not sure. I just decide it's break time. That's what's going on. Then we get into those dark months. It's holiday time, and I'm up late at night, and I'm writing things because I got that thing called the second wind. I have two choices during holiday time. I either tuck myself in at 9:30 at night and go night-night and have a really good night's sleep, or I push through it because I'm watching something great on TV, and the next thing you know, it's 11 o'clock at night, and all of a sudden I got writing ideas, and they take me until 12:30, 1 o'clock in the morning. And that's just the way it is. But that's me working with my brain. Me letting it tell me when it feels like it's really just moving and producing and just in the flow of ideas. The more you get to know your brain, the less it matters what sort of neurodiversity you're dealing with. You don't need necessarily a diagnosis that says, aha, you have a processing differential profile, or you have an executive functioning inability, or you have a cognitive accessibility high need, or, I mean, listen to these things. I think they sound far worse than two broken legs, don't they? It sounds terrible. But you don't have to relate to your label and your diagnosis. You can, if that helps you. But I just think it's so much more pleasant to just get to know your brain the way it is. Let it talk to you. Let it tell you what's going on so that you can just say, okay, I'm willing to have a conversation and pay attention and listen to you and meet you where you're at so I can have a creative experience. I want to have a creative experience. How about this one? Have you ever said this out loud 5,000 times? Have you ever said, I'm someone who struggles to finish my projects? Well, if you had said that once, twice, 5 million times, you're probably friends with 5 million other people that say it too, or that think you're emotionally completely immanageable because you don't always finish what you set out to do. But you, my friend, you might want to learn the tool of building a little momentum. And this happens by just setting timers sometimes and starting with 12 minutes of writing or 20 minutes or 30 minutes and seeing what does it feel like to build a little momentum into your process. Just allowing yourself to see you don't have to write for 8 hours a day. That might not be how you cross the finish line. You don't have to stick to that outline you wrote 10 years ago when you had that great idea for a book. You can take 20 minutes now and revamp it because your ideas have changed. And if you accept that's how your brain works, your ideas sometimes change, then you will start to build momentum and work on that new idea that's really feeding you. You might be someone that likes co-working environments or a writing buddy. I'm right now, I'm taking a class from Michael Neal. Did you catch my interview with Michael Neal? It was just a few weeks ago. I'll attach that in the show notes. But he and I talked about his class that I'm taking right now called So You Want to Write a Book. And it really caters to the person that feels like they've started projects and not finished them. And we do a lot of writing buddy exercises. Now, this would have saved me about 25 years ago had I done more of this. I dabbled with it, but I often gave myself the excuse that I'm a very high-performing teacher and I really don't have the time. And I wish I hadn't done that because I'm someone that really likes having writing buddies and working in co-writing environments where you write for a certain amount of time and you get up and stretch and you have conversation, a couple sips of coffee together, talk for a minute, and then you go back to your writing. And what I have found is my brain just relaxes and says, okay, from 9 o'clock until 12 o'clock this morning, I'm meeting with my buddies. You can do it online on Zoom. You can do it in a coffee shop. But you're with people. And you know that for 3 hours of your day, 3 hours of your life perhaps, you're going to do and finish some of your project and you're going to feel the power of momentum. It's a beautiful thing. And it's a tool. It's a tool that I am using more and more because I find it helps me finish things. I've also learned to not have the shame that I'm reading 6 books at a time. You know, I got that self-help book on my nightstand, and I've got that brand new coffee table looking cookbook that I'm working with. I've got a juicy novel under my bed, so juicy that I keep it kind of hidden, and on and on and on. We don't have to feel shame that we like having several different projects going, especially if we're getting a lot out of it. Same is true for your writing, your creative writing, your blog writing, your book writing, your articles. Maybe you have more than one going on at the same time. I heard something today in Michael Neal's class that I've never heard before. And I thought this was brilliant. I've never done this. A woman said, I'm writing the book that I started 10 years ago, and simultaneously, I'm writing the one that feeds me just a little bit more in this day and age. And I'm just going back and forth between the two to see which one actually just takes hold and I find I run with it. And at first I thought, that's a lot of energy. And then next I thought, oh, wait a minute. She's getting to know how her brain works. She's really thinking, you know, there might really be something in this original idea, so I'm not going to trash it yet. And she's also saying, hey, this latest idea, it's worth my time. And she's working on it. So she's got 2 books going in draft form, and they're basically the same title, basically the same end message, but her whole approach to writing them is different. She wants to see which one really captures her. I never would have thought of that. And I think it is a great way to get to know your brain, especially if you're someone that has lots of ideas, or if you don't finish projects, or if you finish them and you're worried you finish too late. Or if you're that person that just thinks, I'm not really a writer. What I am is somebody that dabbles. If you're a dabbler, have at it. Dabble your way to success. There is no shame in it. Dabble your way until you feel like, wow, this has really caught on for me. I'm really going somewhere with it. And then go in and take note. What made you feel the best? And by noticing those patterns, you're getting to know your brain. My friends, whether you have been told that you are part of the neurodivergent community, or if you just know there are certain things about you that you've been wrestling with, my encouragement is to get to know how your brain works so that you can work with it. You don't need to change your brain. You just want to find, who is this brain? And if you work with it, you're going to let yourself relax. And you're going to find you've got not only momentum, but beautiful, finished, creative projects. I hope this serves you, my friends. And I hope you will come back next Thursday. I bring you a new topic every single week. So until then, namaste.

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1: And good Thursday morning to you. Benny Mathers here for a look at your alternative talk AM 1150 traffic update around the south. Over here on the east side, 405 northbound, just north of the I-90 in mile plus 12, a recent incident partially blocking the right hand of the lane. Good thing though, incident response team and state patrol have been dispatched to scene to take care of that incident. Stay tuned, coming up next. After the news weather, it's the first hour of Driving at Home with Patty Vasquez.
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3: President Trump is set to meet with Chinese President Xi Jinping again later tonight. Nick Harper reports the two leaders have set a positive tone after closed-door discussions earlier today.
4: The U.S. has described the meetings as good, saying that the two leaders focused on economic cooperation and Iran. The U.S. readout after the meeting saying that on the issue of Iran, China had agreed that Iran can never have a nuclear weapon and that the Strait of Hormuz must remain open.
3: But Secretary of State Marco Rubio tells NBC News the U.S. is not asking for China's help when it comes to Iran. Trump's meeting with the Chinese leader came as talks between the U.S. and Iran appear to have stalled. Meanwhile, U.S. Central Command reported today that 70 commercial vessels have been redirected by U.S. forces as a blockade in the Strait of Hormuz remains in place. Vice President J.D. Vance is set to discuss the administration's effort to combat fraud in Maine today. He'll be speaking at Bangor International Airport to highlight some recent cases in the state. The crackdown has an emphasis on state's social service programs. Alex Murdaugh is having his murder convictions overturned by the South Carolina Supreme Court in a 5-0 vote yesterday. The state Supreme Court granted him a new trial. The justices said a county clerk improperly influenced the jury in Murdaugh's original trial. He was convicted in the killings of his wife and son in March of 2023. The Senate has unanimously approved a resolution that withholds their pay while a government shutdown is underway. It'll take effect after the midterms later this year. The legislation doesn't need to be approved by the House or President Trump. The Cleveland Cavaliers moved one win away from their first trip to the Eastern Conference Finals since 2018. They did it last night in Detroit with a 117-113 overtime victory in Game 5. The Cavs now lead the best-of-seven series 3-2. They'll host the Pistons tomorrow in Game 6. I'm Chris Caraccio, NBC News Radio.
5: Florida Governor Ron DeSantis is addressing reports that Alligator Alcatraz may be closing soon, saying the immigrant detention facility that opened last summer in the Everglades was always meant to be temporary.
6: If they have an ability to handle these folks without that, then that's fine. We're happy to help. We want to help. I don't think you want to go and start releasing folks back into our communities, but I don't think that's what their plan is.
3: Speaking at a news conference yesterday in Titusville, DeSantis defended the facility, contending that it kept violent criminal illegal aliens off the streets and that it saved lives. A Miami news outlet is reporting that the Florida Department of Emergency Management, which operated the facility, has notified vendors that it was indeed shutting down and that roughly 1,400 detainees would be removed in the coming weeks. Protests are breaking out in Havana after Cuba runs out of fuel, Tammy Trujillo reports.
7: Cuba's energy minister told state media on Wednesday the country has run out of crude oil and diesel and has no reserves, putting the national grid in a critical state. Cuba gets most of its oil from Venezuela, but the U.S. has been blocking its fuel shipments since it invaded Venezuela in January. The shortage has reportedly triggered blackouts. Reuters says hundreds of protesters crowded the streets of Havana last night, calling for the lights to be turned back on. The U.S. State Department says it will provide aid to Cuba in exchange for meaningful reforms.
3: A majority of Americans say they oppose the construction of data centers in their local areas. New polling from Gallup shows 7 in 10 Americans oppose the projects, and 48% of respondents said they're strongly opposed. These data centers house computing equipment that helps power AI technology used by businesses, universities, and other institutions, but they have met fierce opposition from residents in many parts of the country. The centers require extensive amounts of electricity to operate and need substantial water to cool the equipment, which has raised concerns about the environmental impact and local electric bills.
2: I'm Chris Caraccio, NBC News Radio.
1: And let's go ahead and take a look now to our alternative talk weather outlook for Thursday. Well, we'll see a mixture of clouds and sunshine today, followed by a few more clouds and light rain showers later on this afternoon. High temperatures around 61, 62 degrees. For tonight, mostly cloudy skies, low temperatures back down to about 47. For Friday, clouds with occasional light rain showers, a few sunbreaks, high temperatures cooler around 57, low temperatures for Friday dipping a few more degrees down to about 45. For the weekend, clouds and rain at times on Saturday, highs of around 56, with more sunshine and drier conditions arriving for Sunday, highs of around 60.
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0: is exciting. I'm so excited to have in studio with me not one, but two guest co-hosts today. Ken Mejia-Beal joins me in studio. He is the treasurer for Youth Outlook. Go to youth-outlook.org to learn more about the great work that they do. He is also the newly elected Midwest chair for equality. Nope, I was so close.
1: Oh, I was rooting for you.
0: I know. I walked right to that ledge and walked right up to it.
1: Victory fund.
0: Victory fund. Nope, it's not equality. As soon as I used the wrong, the first letter was wrong. I knew it was wrong. And comedian Dwayne Kennedy also joins us in studio. He's been traveling on cruise ships, and also I know back and forth to New York is your second
1: home.
0: Not
1: on cruise ships, sweet Jesus.
0: Oh, nice. Yeah, comics. This is comedians do cruise ships.
2: Yikers.
0: Yes.
1: Okay.
0: Yeah.
2: That's what it's come to.
1: The last Joan segment about the virus and the cruise ships and
0: Oh, we can talk about this.
1: Yeah. That's why it's like, oh, great. We're going to just jump right into it.
0: Yeah. It's a lot. I mean, you don't think about that when you're on the cruise ships about any outbreaks.
2: I think about that all the time.
0: Do you?
2: I mean, I was thinking about it before this Hunter virus.
1: Yeah.
2: But just, you know, diseases in general.
0: Yeah.
2: That's why I was, most of the time, I was just in my cabin. Like the first three trips, I just primarily was just in my cabin.
1: I believe you.
2: Yeah.
0: I don't believe you. Well, because when the pandemic broke out in 2020, there were comics that were trapped on ships. I think Nate Weatherup was out. Wasn't he out on a...
2: I think so.
0: I think he was trapped on a ship for a while. Because they weren't letting them dock.
1: No, I remember.
0: Yeah, it was...
1: People were very angry and scared and terrified.
0: Yeah. I would be.
1: Oh, me too.
0: Well, especially... And like you said, with the Hunter virus, I mean, you're on a ship where with a virus that has a 40% fatality rate.
1: Right.
2: Jeez.
0: Yikes.
1: Yeah.
0: And we are not... This country... I mean, RFK Jr. fired all the people that were in charge of ship inspections and the CDC experts. And
1: I just think every single time we get the most unqualified people in medicine at the helm, we have the worst outbreaks. And it's... I don't know if it's like the chicken or the egg. Mm-hmm. Like, I don't know if it... I don't know, but... Here we go. Elections have consequences.
2: Right.
0: Well, do you remember the Ebola? Hold on a second. Why am I talking? When I'm talking. What? It's a video. I'm trying to edit a video while I'm talking.
1: I heard Ebola.
0: Yeah, Ebola.
1: Yes.
0: Do you remember when Obama was in office, and this was the midterm elections, and Republicans were running on these images of Ebola, like your eyes are going to melt out. Obama doesn't know what he's... I mean, it's always these catastrophic images. Mm-hmm. And then they were able to win more seats and have a majority, right?
1: Right.
0: In the House.
1: Mm-hmm.
0: And here, I mean, Democrats could be running with the... I hate saying propaganda, but we don't want to play the propaganda game.
1: Because Democrats don't play... politics the way.
0: The scare tactics.
1: Yeah. I mean, to some degree, I say, well, thank you for not scaring the crap out of Americans. But we really need to win this election.
0: But the thing is,
1: we really need to win.
0: And the scare tactics are legit when you say we are not prepared.
1: Right.
0: If it is something
1: right.
0: That, I mean, it's actually based in reality of not having the preparedness that we need.
2: Right. Yeah. When Ebola emerged or you know, was prevalent, and not to say that any death is a good death, of course, you know, but it was mitigated. I think it was, the deaths were in the thousands. I don't even know what it was.
0: And it never got here. That was the thing. They contained it.
1: Right.
2: Yeah.
0: There was like a couple people on planes. You remember they greeted those planes with like a hazmat team.
1: Right.
2: Yeah.
0: Right. They tented even the jetways and everything.
1: You know, I unfortunately, we live in a world full of viruses, diseases, and people, unfortunately, and I don't want this to sound callous, along what Dwayne said, people are going to die.
0: Yeah.
1: It's not about if people are going to die. It's about how we can navigate losing as many people as possible.
2: Right.
1: And I think once you keep that in your mind,
0: yes,
1: Democrats do a far better job at containing things because people
0: you mean using
1: are
0: science.
1: Yeah, I know.
0: Implementing protocols that maybe
1: I know craziness. Craziness.
2: I don't know if this is categorically true, but Democrats seem to do a good job at governing. They do a bad job at getting in the position to govern.
0: Mm. Mm-hmm. That seems
1: that's accurate.
0: They do a better job of, I would say, you know, of wanting to have, look, for me, I think the gold standard of what is possible under Democrats would be Franklin Roosevelt mm-hmm. and the New Deal, mm-hmm. right? And the support services and the safety net. And he was working toward universal health care. And that's the other thing about having a pandemic again. Like I see, I mean, I don't know if you saw in the like 24 to 48 hours after this story broke about the hantavirus, a lot of nurses, a lot of people were like, I'm not doing this again. You all said that we were essential workers. We were heroes. And then, you know, all of a sudden you don't want us to be trained right. You don't, you know, we're not supposed to be paid.
1: Right.
0: We're greedy. All this stuff. They're like, well, I'll let my license lapse and not be your nurse.
1: I mean, I stand with the nurses. I don't even, I stand with them.
0: Yeah.
2: Well, again, I mean, the problem is the virus emerges in, like I said, the worst opportune time mm-hmm. when you have a virus's best friend, Donald Trump.
0: Yeah.
2: You know.
0: And to them, I do feel like they see it. Do you remember when the pandemic started? Like there were people on Fox News saying because older people were dying in higher numbers, especially because in group facilities mm-hmm. and things like that. Remember that guy who was like, well, our grandparents are willing to die to make
1: yeah.
0: sure.
1: Yeah. And it's like, speak for yourself, sir.
2: Right,
1: yeah.
2: Right.
0: Open everything up because our old people are willing to die and sacrifice for the economy.
1: And right. I also think, and before anyone, I have to give this, before anyone at me on any social media, I am a spiritual person. I believe in a higher power, ..
0: .. As it were.
1: As it were. Be that as it may.
2: Was that shorthand for the Trinity?
1: Yep. Be that as it may. I think Republicans, in the back of their mind, have this mindset that with any disease or disaster, sweet Jesus is going to come on his chariot and just take everybody over to yonder, and there's going to hold hands mm-hmm. and sing songs, and Pat Boone's going to be there, and it's going to be this wonderful thing, which, hey, maybe, I don't know. Mm-hmm. I want to live. I don't want to get on anyone's sweet chariot right now. So I think that's the mindset, is that when you have one party that's just kind of like, well, if it happens, and one party saying, but it doesn't have to happen.
0: Yes, that's the one. I'm
1: that's
0: going
1: the
0: with.
1: Disconnect. I'm not,
0: and I think we can all agree. We know that Democrats aren't perfect. It's just the best. It's just the best ship I can get on right now.
1: Yeah,
2: right.
0: It's the, you know,
2: right. They got, right. They have a few Eric Swalwells out there. Right.
1: They do. They,
0: couple, two, three. Let's not get into that one, too.
2: Yeah.
0: I mean,
1: I think Pat Boone is still alive, actually.
0: Oh, dear.
1: So, my bad.
0: No, but I also think, to your point, not just the ones who see it as a rapture. I think
1: right.
0: Kind of
1: That's what I'm
0: about,
1: talking
0: rapture,
1: about. Mm-hmm.
0: But also the ones who are like, good, get rid of the people who are drained on the system.
2: I think it's that more than the whole faux, fake religious thing. That's their guise. But really, that's the subtext of that is we don't give an F.
0: Yeah.
1: Well,
0: yeah.
1: True.
2: Yeah.
0: It won't happen to me. Well, and that's the other thing, is that we've talked about all these billionaires who built bunkers because they want to separate, not just from us, but in the event of something catastrophic. Mm-hmm. Anything that happens, whether the market goes up or down, whether people die in a pandemic, mm-hmm. whether there's a nuclear war, they're going to be fine.
1: Yeah.
0: And they're the ones pulling all of our strengths.
1: And we will not be fine.
0: No, we will not be fine.
1: We will not.
0: I'm not fine right now. I need to hydrate.
1: Yeah, you do.
0: Thank you so much for coming in today and hanging out with us. Ken, we have the Pride Parade coming up.
1: We do have the Pride Parade.
0: You are with two groups, you told me? What group are you walking? Are you walking in the parade?
1: Wait a minute.
0: You're with me.
1: I'm with you.
0: I don't know what's happening.
1: I was like, wait.
0: I've got to tell so many people about Pride Parade.
1: I believe I'm with you. I have offered, and no one has taken me up on this, I am offering for me and a couple of my closest friends to wear solar
0: solar panel
1: speedos in the parade.
0: I'm luring solar to be a Pride Parade sponsor.
1: I'm willing to do it if WCPT and Heartland Signal
0: powered
1: would like
0: by,
1: me to.
0: Powered by.
1: Yeah,
0: we'll,
1: I'm ready.
0: We'll pitch that to Peter Cirellis and see if we can do a powered by.
1: Well, Peter's a go. He was like lit up like a Christmas tree.
0: I love
2: solar
0: the idea.
2: Solar panel speedos.
1: Yeah, that's right.
2: All right. Yeah, this is bringing a lot of heat. Yeah.
1: That's right, Dwayne.
2: Sounds like you're barbecuing weenies at the...
0: Have you been to the Pride Parade?
2: You know, I have never been to the Pride Parade in my life. I have not... I don't know if I've ever even been to a parade in my life.
0: Okay.
1: I do not like parades at all.
2: Yeah.
1: And I go to the Pride Parade not because I am proud, but because it is a debacle. It is. Like, And I can say, if you turn on Fox News, mm-hmm. and this is what I highly recommend, listen to everything they say about the Pride Parade on Fox News. It is true. And okay. I love it. Like, they go, people are half naked. They're kissing in the streets. I'm like, yeah, that's it. And people are drunk by noon. They are. It's great.
0: We had a sponsor one year who had dancers on the float with us, and one of them had buttless chaps.
2: And
0: it was like right in front of me and Joan, and we were like, okay, we got this view. We got this view.
1: It's every negative thing you hear about it is like, yep, that's true.
0: I feel like if you're around on June 28th, even just like come meet us, like to walk around, because you can come because we stage. Mm-hmm. So you can walk around while people are getting their floats ready. So you don't have to like do the whole parade. But if you want to come
1: debacle.
0: And it is something to behold.
2: It's
0: chaos. It's joy. There's tons of music.
1: Yeah.
0: But it is a slice of life that I've had the absolute pleasure of participating in for the last 15 years. Because at the former station, when gay marriage became legal in the state of Illinois when they passed the legislation, they had a minister marrying couples on the float and renewing vows and all kinds of stuff. So and when you come down the parade route, I mean, just the explosion.
1: That's a lot of love.
0: My God, there's so much joy and love, and people wanting beads. I mean, people are so desperate for the beads. It's
1: that's
0: funny.
1: Beautiful.
0: They want some of the swag that you're handing out. Yeah. So I try not to do that stuff because I want to give it to everybody and I don't have enough.
1: Mm. I in the past when giving out swag, I used to put my phone number in some of the swag, and I would just have one pocket full of normal people swag and the other pocket would be like, all right, cutie, here's some swag for you. Use that number later.
0: I just received... I have kissed... hi, sweetie. I have kissed a lot of people on the... Like, a lot of women. I've kissed a lot of women.
1: We'll talk about that off air.
0: But there's also a group of parents. What's the group that they give hugs?
1: The hugs. Mom free hugs.
0: They have shirts that say free hugs from this mom. Kind of, because a lot of... There are people whose parents still don't accept them.
1: Yeah.
0: So I love doing that too. I love doing that. I should probably wear that shirt. I should probably get them free hugs. I just want people to take advantage, only for the Pride Parade. But there's a lot of right. It's fun. It's
1: debacle.
0: It's fun.
1: I cannot say that enough. It's a debacle.
0: It's a lot going on.
1: I love it.
0: We have in studio with us Ken Mejia Beal, who is the treasurer for Youth Outlook. Go to youth-outlook.org. We'll talk about some events they have coming up as well. And he is the newly elected Midwest chair for the Victory Fund, helping elect LGBTQ plus members of our we need representation for everybody because they're taking it away. We'll talk more about that.
1: Yeah.
0: Looking at you, Tennessee and Louisiana, mm-hmm. and I guess South Carolina decided better. They're like, oh, we might lose some seats too if we do this, and hopefully that's what's going to happen to a lot of other states. At any rate, yeah. Dwayne Kennedy joins us in studio. We'll find out what he's been up to as well. And let's check your schedule while we're off the air because I'm the same way. I don't know. People ask me where I'm going to be next, and I can't remember. So we'll figure it out. Do you know?
2: I know.
0: Okay.
2: Yeah.
0: You want to tell me now?
2: I'll tell you later.
0: All right. Thank you, Ash Bonson.
1: That was smooth.
0: I know. I can't wait to find out. That was a tease. That was a tease.
1: I'm ready.
0: Okay. Thank you to our sponsors, Pride Coffee Roasters. 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Thank you to our friends at Source Solar, possibly powering Ken Mejia Beal's Speedos.
2: That's right.
0: 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I wish there were services like this or that we knew about this when I was a kid and my dad was struggling.
2: I was going to say, can you repeat that number, Patty?
0: 1-800-GAMBLER. I had no idea that this would be a part of my life where I would... I have so many stories about going to the racetrack and poker games with my dad and like how it, like what it did to my family. Mm. Like I started speaking at some of these... all the things that have gone on in my life, I'm like, oh my... Yeah, of course I was at the track when I was 4 years old placing bets on a Quinella. Mm-hmm. Let's take a break here and continue our conversation. We come back on WCPT 820 Heartland Signal and KKNW 1150 in Seattle. Did I miss anybody? Pride Coffee Roasters, Source Solar, Are You Really Winning? That seems like everybody. Please, I know the one behind me I have to wait on.
1: Okay.
0: Yeah, he's been a bad boy. He's in timeout. Okay. More after this.
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0: Hello, hello.
10: It's Driving It Home with Maddie Vasquez.
0: Thank you so much for joining us as we continue our drive home. Joining me in studio is comedian Dwayne Kennedy, who is performing soon in Chicago, from what I've heard.
2: I'll be at Zany's Rosemont Sunday, opening for Damon Williams. And then next week, I'm opening for W. Kamau Bell at Mic Drop in San Diego, California.
1: Very cool.
0: Nice.
1: Very cool.
0: That's very fun. I love that. Yeah. And Ken Mejia Beal, who's the secretary, the treasurer only for Youth Outlook. Yeah. Go to youth-outlook.org to learn about the work that they do. Also the newly elected chair for the Midwest chapter of the Victory Fund, electing LGBTQ members of our communities for representation. Because, you know, it matters.
1: Representation matters.
0: Do you have some events coming up? I know that you often do Skeleton
1: Key next Thursday at 7 p.m. Free to play. Next week's theme is music from the year 2000 to 2009, so early 2000s music, and it'll be a fun night. And and some you can meet some of the folks from around here show up.
0: Yay!
1: They came a couple of months ago. We had a electrical issue. And good old Matt was able to get in there and fix it for us.
0: What?
1: So, yeah.
0: That's
1: great.
0: Fantastic.
1: Night. Yeah.
0: Excellent. I'm so glad to hear that. And to remind folks where Skeleton Key is?
1: It is in.
0: Oh, okay.
1: Darien, Illinois. It is in Woodridge, Illinois. It's in Woodridge, Illinois. Skeleton Key Brewery in Woodridge, Illinois. Google it.
0: It's just fun watching somebody else come right up to, like, have information that they should have or expect to have.
1: You're asking Dwayne to check. You should have. Like, where am I going to be next week?
0: The look in his eyes are like, I don't have it.
1: I don't.
0: Skeleton Key. Look it up. Google it. I'll Google it right now. Here's something fun for everybody. I love this so much, you guys. So, you know, typically when we start the show, the first call, I try to take these calls in the order that they arrive. Your orders are being taken in the order they arrived. Today, Jim is not first, everybody.
1: Oh,
0: what?
1: Wow.
0: You have got to mark the calendars, everyone.
1: This is a first.
0: May 13th, 2026.
1: Yeah.
0: It is, I believe they got in like right before the break, so at like 5:16, right when we opened the phone
1: Insanity.
0: Line.
1: Insanity.
0: So, Steve in Chicago, what were you doing? Were you like, were you just like dialing over and over again until the phone started ringing, Steve? What's going on?
12: I was actually just peeking in the window behind you.
1: Okay. That scares me, Steve. Yeah. I have stories about that window, Steve.
0: Amazing. They were right on top of each other, too, weren't they? They were right back to back. Oh, yeah. Man. Hi, Steve.
12: Yeah. Hello. Before I get to my main point, I do want to call out Parents and Friends of Lesbian and Gays. That's the organization you were talking about earlier.
0: Excellent.
12: Fantastic.
0: Thank you.
12: Organization. Whether you're a parent who is dealing with, you know, a child coming out, or you're, you know, somebody coming out, it's just a fantastic, fantastic organization.
0: Thank you.
12: They always get a huge applause when they walk by in the parade.
0: Yes. Yeah.
12: And then I just wanted to piggyback on something you've talked about in the past and you touched on a little bit. The difference between Republicans and Democrats is, you know, like you said, Democrats will say, you know, let's make cupcakes. We're going to go to the store. We're going to get the materials. We're going to gather everything we need. We're going to go to the kitchen. We're going to work together. We're going to have these fantastic cupcakes, and then we're all going to share them. The Republicans just say, I'm going to get you free cupcakes, and they're going to be great.
0: Yep.
12: And
1: yep, pretty
12: people
1: much.
12: Go, oh, well, I'm just going to sit here and wait for my free cupcakes. And they never show up. But, you know, in 2 weeks, I'm going to have those cupcakes for you in 2 weeks.
1: Right. That's how it works.
0: That is a very good way to put that. Yeah. By the way, I received a text, and this is not directed towards anybody in particular on the phone or in the studio. Dan Schaefer from the Palatini told me I'm only allowed to have one gay friend, which is too late. How do I choose? I don't know what to do with this information.
1: I think it was directed towards someone in the studio.
0: No, I'm saying,
12: I
0: Steve,
12: also think it probably would be a full-time job. 24/7.
0: I have my friends in the neighborhood, Rolando and Rob, and I do feel like they take breaks on me. Like sometimes I come in a little too hot. Yeah, they take breaks. So I feel like they're happy to have other people to offload some of this.
12: like the phone rings and they go, Patty, and send it a voicemail.
0: So much so they are now requiring me to schedule time with them. Mm. It used to just be, like, yeah. Oh. See, Steve knows. Steve's like, oh, she's in that category. It used to be that I could message them and be like, hey, are you going to be at Windsor's? And they're like, and then we would be at Windsor's. Now it's like, I need to give them 2 weeks' notice that we're going to go out.
1: Well, you did something. One of my jokes is if I'm out with one of my girlfriends and we're drinking at a gay bar, mm-hmm. as soon as you look at me with tears in your eyes, this is the last time we will ever go out unscheduled again.
0: Oh,
1: all it takes is that one time. If I look over and you have tears in your eyes, we're scheduling from now on.
12: And they've got that Maybelline running down their face.
1: He knows.
0: These things make sense.
1: One time.
0: There's only so much they can take. There's only so much Robert. Someone else has to pick up the weight for Robert Rolando, so thank you. I do look forward to seeing them this weekend.
1: Don't cry.
0: I tell Steve I'll be out with the boys and wait up for me. Thank you, Steve. Have a great night.
12: Thank you. You too. Bye-bye.
0: I love how much you identify with the fact that I now have to schedule time with my gay friends.
1: Because you cried. I know you did. It happened.
0: It's the bitching. I think it's the bitching.
1: Either one.
0: It's the bitching. Let me get to Jim. Jim, you are our second caller of the show. Hey, Jim, I'm so sorry you've been relegated to second place. How are you doing?
13: Let the best man win. I

0: maintain that ice shield. So human rights has got to be off the table. But what kills me is how materialistic this venture is. In other words, in the Republicans' mind, capitalism will soothe everything. It'll get the people out of ice jails. It'll get us health care. It'll get us an even playing field for everybody to get a break. I mean, it's repulsive. It's absolutely repulsive. And what is Musk doing there? What the hell is he doing there? What are these people doing there in China? Have you got anybody you want to offer an opinion on it? Because I can't.
1: Listen to this. Listen to all the people who traveled, as you mentioned. Here are all the people that traveled with Trump to China, asking because they want deals with China's President Xi, right? Xi. Elon Musk, obviously from Tesla and SpaceX. NVIDIA's CEO, Jensen Huang. Tim Cook of Apple. Larry Fink of BlackRock. Steven Schwarzman from Blackstone. Kelly Ortberg from Boeing. Brian Sykes from Cargill. Jane Fraser from Citigroup. Larry Culp of General Electric. David Solomon, Goldman Sachs. Sanjay Mehrotra from Micron CEO, and Cristiano Amon from Qualcomm. So these are all tech and manufacturing and financial, all traveling with. Like, so nothing that's going to be, you know, these are all the insider deals people
0: Patty,
1: contribute Patty, to his, you know, his.
0: Patty, they're a fin short of $1 trillion, and they're not over there sharing the wealth, that's for sure. And the other thing that's out of their wheelhouse. That they don't believe in. But Nixon broke the ice with China, if you remember. But if Nixon would have went there with Howard Hughes and whoever else had the scratch in those days, they would have thought he was insane. They would have thought Nixon was insane. What's he doing in China with, you know, eight or nine, in those days, was, you know, multi-millionaires. No, it's billionaires, it's trillionaires, but... The point is, what? What is the purpose of this thing?
1: To continue amassing the power and money that they have to consolidate all of that and building these relationships with China in order to have all of that locked in.
2: Mm-hmm.
0: Yeah, but Patty, we do not live by bread alone. I mean, there is other considerations here. We got, what about Taiwan? What about Taiwan? They must be just like, what's going on here?
1: Yeah,
0: because
1: that's terrifying.
0: We protected Taiwan to our last breath, and now they probably sell the place to Musk and somebody else. You know, he could put the Afrikaners there. You know, I mean, you think about Musk. You know, remember Trump let, what do you let it, all the white people from Africa? He gave them a free pass, right. And the Asians he threw out. I mean, this guy is insane. He's totally insane. He's so un-American, and this trip was so un-American. And it's good to hear you, Dwayne, and Jenny. You guys have a good night. Thanks, Jim. Thanks, guys. Take care.
1: Let's take a break here. When we come back, we'll continue our conversation. We have in studio with us Ken Mejia-Beal, the treasurer for Youth Outlook. Go to youth-outlook.org. They have an event coming up next Thursday at Skeleton Key. You can Google it and find out where that is.
3: I can't make eye contact. 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
1: Skeleton Key Brewery.
3: Woodridge.
1: I've got to get out there with you at some point, too.
3: You too.
1: I can travel more now. I can move around a little more. Declan's kind of eased off of some of the patterns of behavior that have kept me close to home.
3: Good.
1: So I'm very happy about that. Yeah. He's relaxed. Whew. At any rate, I don't think I ever talked about that on the air. It's maybe some other time. But that's next Thursday at Skeleton Key Brewery.
3: At 7 p.m.
1: Yeah. And he is also the newly elected Midwest chair for the Victory Fund, electing LGBTQ+ members of our communities.
3: That's
1: for better representation, as we all need that. Dwayne Kennedy will be at the Zanies in Rosemont on Sunday with Damon Williams. And then also he'll be in California with Kamau Bell soon.
2: Right. San Diego.
1: I love San Diego.
3: It's a beautiful place.
2: Yeah.
1: And follow him on Instagram. We are going to get him to make more videos. I know it's hard to talk to your camera.
2: Man.
1: I know. We have to.
2: Woo.
1: People want to hear from you. I'm just saying. All right, then. Follow him on Instagram, and I'll get him to make more videos. We'll figure it out. More after this on WCPT 820 Heartland Signal and KKNW 1150. Of course, you can watch on Facebook as well and see all of our happy faces. And on YouTube, more after this.
4: NBC News Radio. I'm Chris Caraggio. President Trump is set to meet with Chinese President Xi Jinping again later tonight. Yesterday, when the two leaders were together, Xi talked about the importance of the U.S.-China relationship and said the world would be better served with the two countries as partners rather than rivals. He said both sides should rise to the occasion and steer the giant ship of Chinese-U.S. relations in the right direction. Trump thanked Xi for the magnificent welcome.

0: and said the two had very good discussions in their meetings earlier in the day. The Senate has unanimously approved a resolution that withholds their pay while a government shutdown is underway. It'll take effect after the midterms later this year. It's a move that may give lawmakers a powerful incentive not to shutter federal departments over funding disputes in future years. Alex Murdaugh is having his murder convictions overturned. In a 5-0 vote yesterday, the South Carolina Supreme Court granted him a new trial. The justices said a county clerk improperly influenced the jury in Murdaugh's original trial. I'm Chris Caraggio, NBC News Radio.
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2: When it comes to the myriad reasons people don't get enough exercise, psychologist Diana Hill has heard them all. She's the author of a new book with a great title, I Know I Should Exercise, But. On a recent episode of my podcast, Chasing Life, Hill told me the number one reason people don't exercise is because they don't feel like they have enough time. She told us that she encourages people she works with to shift from an either-or mindset to a both-and mindset. Hill herself uses time at her son's baseball game to walk around the field cheering him on instead of sitting on the sidelines. She also recommends setting up your space at home, at work, in the car to facilitate movement. So every night before I go to bed, I lay out my workout clothes next to my bathroom sink, so they are waiting there for me as a good reminder. I'm Dr. Sanjay Gupta, helping you live a better life.
3: And let's go ahead and take a look now at our alternative talk weather outlook for Thursday. Well, we'll see a mixture of clouds and sunshine today, followed by a few more clouds and light rain showers later on this afternoon. High temperatures around 61, 62 degrees. For tonight, mostly cloudy skies, low temperatures back down to about 47. For Friday, clouds with occasional light rain showers, a few sunbreaks, high temperatures cooler around 57. Low temperatures for Friday dipping a few more degrees down to about 45. For the weekend, clouds and rain at times on Saturday, highs of around 56, with more sunshine and drier conditions arriving for Sunday. Highs of around 60.
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12: Thank you so much for joining us. We continue our conversation here on WCPT 820 Heartland Signal and KKNW 1150. Hello to all of our friends who are tuning in, maybe on an app like TuneIn. Oh, man, there was one day when everyone sent me the apps that they listened to us on. Because Dwayne, we were talking about how many people are listening. And I have to tell you, the audience is growing. Even like just with my Facebook page as an example, we've talked about the growth there. Mm-hmm. At the beginning of this second administration or regime, I had been hovering around 5,000, even from my previous radio station, mm-hmm. where we had a pretty sizable audience. I am now, at the beginning of this year, I was at 20,000 followers on Facebook, and I am now at 38,000.
10: Oh, wow.
12: That's right. And I think it's because people are looking for this community. And I also have had people say, you know, well, you don't only talk politics, and I kind of like that. Because, like, I talk from a personal point of view. And I just had a text who said they love the conversation today, that they needed the laugh. You are at a great start of your show. Love you all. Keep it going. Get me laughing more.
11: We need laughter. I think that's what made the best educational programs, when you think about the really good ones, are not the ones where it was very direct learning. You learned more from Reading Rainbow. You learned more from Mr. Rogers. Yeah. You learned more from Sesame Street. You have to, and you know, all of this news is not good, and it's you know, it can be. So, yeah, let's laugh a little.
12: It's exhausting.
11: It is exhausting.
12: And I bring my personal life into these conversations because this is how I got into conversations about our politics, our government, how policy works. Because, you know, I was a stand-up comic, and I started out wanting to be a political comedian. It wasn't my strength. I didn't have the confidence for it when I was 22, when I started. I looked like I was 15. No one was buying what
11: didn't
12: I was selling.
11: Didn't we all?
12: I was talking about...
10: Now you look like you're 22.
12: Thank you very much. Thank you. I'm all just locked in time.
11: Ladies love Dwayne.
12: I'm just. And I was on stage talking about Strom Thurmond and Jesse Helms and like all the other things that were going on, and also cigars in places they didn't belong in a stained blue dress. But it just didn't work for me, right? But I got into these conversations because of my personal experience. Yes.
11: Just got it. Sorry.
12: Monica Lewinsky. Well, yep. Different times in the 90s of stand-up comedy for politics.
11: I was like,
12: But I got into radio because I told a story about my child, about Declan. I was invited to WGN radio by the station manager because Jenny McCarthy was accusing mothers of children with autism for not wanting them to be cured. And I blew a gasket and I wrote an essay, a 500-word essay, because she said she tells people to go F themselves when they tell her that they're sorry about her child who had autism. And she says he's cured now. And she said other moms don't want cures for their children. They want people to feel sorry for them. And that's how I got into radio. I was invited specifically because of that essay.
11: Can I just say, I was doing another interview, and it was to pinpoint the exact, if I could pinpoint exactly how this Donald Trump thing happened. Mm-hmm. Jenny McCarthy.
12: Wow.
11: I will never understand, because it seems like all of these very, and I'm not knocking, I don't know her education level. All I know is she was on Singled Out. And she was kind of a Playboy playmate, which is not a dig. It's a reality. And all of a sudden, she's on Oprah and she's on the Today Show and she's in all these science magazines telling people
12: anti-vaxxer and all that
11: not stuff. To vaccinate their kids, which got it. What was crazy to me is that she was given the platform to do so.
12: Yeah.
11: And that to me was the beginning of the end.
12: They treated her like an expert.
11: Yes.
12: That's it.
11: And
12: yes.
11: That was the beginning of the end. And that is how. And I'm not directly correlating that to Donald Trump, but that was, for me, the first moment I can pinpoint giving a complete person without the credentials. Thank you, Jesus. I went to church this Sunday. Given a person without the right credentials, the platform to dictate to the rest of us, including folks with actual credentials, what they should and shouldn't be doing.
12: Yeah. And she's
11: Jenny McCarthy.
12: And she would go to like conventions and I'm sure she still does and give these speeches and make a ton of money.
11: Insane.
12: She hawks like hyperbaric oxygen chambers as a cure, casein-free, gluten-free diets, chelation of demineralizing the blood, like all these things.
10: Yeah.
12: You know, snake oil stuff. And then she's an anti-vaxxer, which again, I love that I can bring this full circle because a listener is calling in about pandemic. Because of course, during the pandemic is when we realized that we don't all deal with science the same way.
10: Right.
12: What's on your mind, Cindy, in Michigan? Hello.
13: Hey, hi, everyone.
10: Hello.
13: Hi, Dwayne.
10: Hey,
13: and
10: Cindy.
13: And, of course, you, Patty.
12: Hi.
13: Well, now that we're on this, it has come to my attention over a long period of time, maybe 10 years, maybe longer, and just what your guest just said. Our medical programs, our whole medical thing here in the United States, people for a long time didn't have a regular doctor. They go to the emergency room and it's catch-as-catch-can. If you have a relationship with a regular doctor from, you know, that you take your kids to and you're going for regular checkups and you're getting things taken care of and you have a relationship with that person, when a pandemic comes, when something comes up in the news, you go to that person.
10: Yep.
13: You have
10: mm-hmm.
13: trust in that person and a relationship, and you get a real answer, and you trust it.
11: Yes.
13: And it's proven, they have proven to you that what they say is legitimate, because they've always been right about this, and they've always been right about that, and they've always come through for you on this. So when you have something like that, you don't go to the internet. You don't go to Bobby Kennedy. You don't go to Jenny McCarthy or any of those people. You go to your doctor and you get real information. And the other thing is, when people would go to the internet, they not only were getting the information online that is inaccurate, but their algorithms are also popping in with all this other junk at the same time. And it just keeps feeding off of itself. And I was shocked at how many people did during that time when I was out working at a credit union, and I would meet regular people, and they would come in and you know, during COVID, and we were trying to protect ourselves and all that, and the stuff I heard people repeating, and I would ask them, well, have you talked to your doctor? Oh, I don't have a doctor.
14: Right.
13: They didn't have any insurance. Yeah.
14: Hey, Cindy.
13: So it's too expensive.
14: I tell people that during the pandemic, when Trump was in office, even now, the five most dreaded words you could hear from somebody was, I did my own research.
13: Research, yes.
14: Oh, boy.
13: Yes.
14: Are you a virologist? No.
11: I remember.
13: Well, you don't want to know it. I told one woman, she came in, and I had given her a mask to wear, and she screamed at me, I'm not wearing that, and she threw it at me.
10: Yeah.
13: And I was trying to be nice, just give her the option. If she wanted to wear it, fine, but I have to wear mine. And she said, I know more than these doctors do.
14: Right.
13: I know this stuff. I have done my own research. And then she left. And then luckily there was no one else in the lobby, no other customers. It was just the staff of my friends. And I said, well, all I know is the next time I'm having a pap smear, I'll go to her.
14: Yes.
13: She knows more than all the doctors about everything.
14: Right.
13: I'm going to go to her. So before we move, go to something else, but I wanted to say to Duane, you were talking about your cruise. I was envisioning you in a Hawaiian print hazmat suit lounging around the pool, you know, relaxing with the other people.
14: No, envision me in a cabin
13: in your Hawaiian hazmat suit.
14: Envision me in a cabin crying, thinking about jumping overboard. Envision that.
13: Oh, yeah.
10: That's depressing.
13: but don't go bird watching at a landfill. That would be the main thing. That's where those people got the stuff. They went to a landfill and were bird watching.
14: Oh, wow.
10: I didn't know that.
13: Yeah, that's
10: know
13: where
10: that.
13: They got it. Huh. Yes. And so if you're going to go to the landfill, there's really only one bird, seagulls, maybe a vulture. You know, it's not a lot of bird watching there, but they went there.
14: Oh, really?
13: They got off on some place, some place they wanted to go bird watching, and they ended up at a landfill. Mm. And that's where all the rodents were, and that's where all the droppings are, and that's where they dry. That's where it goes. That's how you get that stuff.
14: You know, that's how Gene Hackman's wife passed away.
10: Yep.
14: She had hantavirus.
13: Exactly.
14: Oh, man.
13: Out in the desert, the leavings, the stuff that the rodents leave, it dries up. It gets in the dust. It blows through the air, and it gets in the lungs, and then that's where it comes from. So, so it's just been one thing after another. But I have been thinking that about the doctor relationship with people for a long time, looking at our healthcare system and the big gaps in it, and that's how that happens, because our country got hit. I think we got hit worse than other individual countries around the world, and especially ones with socialized medicine.
10: Yep.
13: So where people have regular doctor relationship. I'm lucky because I'm a tribal member with my Native American tribe, and we have our own medical care. Basically, I'm on socialized medicine. Between Medicare and that, I see a regular doctor all the time, checkups, dental, eyes, everything. And if I have questions, I go to them first.
14: Cindy,
13: I wish everyone had that.
14: I've probably asked you this before, but what nation are you?
13: It's here in the Southwest Michigan area, the Pokagon tribe of the Potawatomi Indian.
14: Mm-hmm.
13: It's in the New Buffalo. There's a casino there, of course.
10: I've been there.
13: And, yes. And that's our people.
14: Okay.
13: That's our people. And we have a number of tribal casinos in the area, but we also have our own health care. That's what the casinos are good for, promoting and funding, is our health care, our educational. My nephews and their children are all going to college.
14: That's great.
13: With the funding that has been provided. So, yeah, we're doing what we can. We're not one of the biggest tribes, but we're definitely doing well, doing very well and feeling good about it and bringing more to the area. We've actually started our own clinic for outside tribal people to go to.
14: Oh, man.
10: Very nice. Medical. Very cool.
14: Yeah.
10: Thank you for sharing, Sundee.
13: Yeah. Thanks to you guys for such fun today. Such fun.
10: We tried.
12: Hantavirus and rodents and landfills.
10: Yes.
13: Yeah, of course.
10: Yes, it's beautiful.
14: Hawaii printed hazmat suits.
13: Hawaiian print. Yep.
10: I love the New Buffalo area. I am in New Buffalo at least one weekend a month. I love New Buffalo.
13: Oh.
10: Yes.
13: Okay.
12: A friend of mine has a house there.
10: Wink, wink, baby.
12: Let's do a road trip.
14: I always tell people that's where all the corrupt Chicago politicians have houses.
12: Yep.
14: In New Buffalo.
10: Why are you looking at me when you say that?
14: Nah.
10: Okay.
12: I haven't
14: been in it that long. You have to amass years worth of graft and grift money and then get you a crib in New Buffalo.
10: Okay, there we go.
14: Yeah.
12: Thank you, Cindy. Good to hear from
13: you,
12: my friend.
13: Thank you all.
12: Take care.
13: Love you guys. Bye-bye.
10: Bye, Cindy.
12: When we come back, let's continue our conversation. You can give us a call at 773-763-9278. That's 773-763-9278. You can also text us to the same number. We're in studio with Ken Mejia Beal and Dwayne Kennedy. We'll continue in a moment.
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12: Thank you so much for joining us. We continue our conversation here on WCPT 820 Heartland Signal. Joining me in studio are Ken Mejia Beal and Dwayne Kennedy as my guest co-host. Comedian Dwayne Kennedy will be at the Rosemont Zanies this Sunday along with Damon Williams. And then he'll be in San Diego with Kamau Bell coming up next week and taking leave of us again. Fine, whatever. Also joining us in studio as my guest co-host, we have Ken Mejia Beal, who is the treasurer for Youth Outlook. Go to youth-outlook.org to learn more about the work they do and support them. They also have an event coming up at Skeleton Key. It's Trivia Night.
10: Trivia Night, yes.
12: Trivia Night. It's music from the 2000s. Just the year 2000?
10: 2000 to 2009, the first decade.
12: Do you call them the aughts? Do you say that? I say the aughts, but nobody else seems to say the aughts.
14: What does that even mean?
12: Like the zeros, the aughts.
10: I get it.
12: The aughts.
10: Now.
12: Yes, nobody understands what I'm talking about when I say the aughts. Yeah.
10: I don't. I mean, I didn't understand the cigar thing either. So we're fine. It's all a mess today.
12: I went to a vintage store in Niles that I go to sometimes. They have a lot of great, like, especially jewelry, and vintage. And I told the woman there, I'm like, I'm so happy to be in a place where it's actually vintage, like art deco, like from the 40s, because my stuff is now vintage, which is surreal.
11: Well, it was
12: clothing from the 80s and 90s. Yeah,
11: it was amazing. I heard a group of young people and they were talking about some of the classics. And they were talking about Dude, Where's My Car and American Pie and how problematic they were. And all I'm thinking is those are not classics.
12: No.
11: Those are that I was how dare you? How dare you? How dare you?
12: And the thing is, like, it's so funny because we try to share as much of the movies that Steve and I grew up on, and not just the movies we grew up on, but that our parents shared with us. Because I grew up watching a lot of classic movies, from everything from Charlie Chaplin to Jimmy Cagney, Stewart,
11: see, those are know, classics, Clark Gable, yeah.
12: Right? All of those, but. And the movies I grew up in the 70s and the 80s. I mean, Star Wars, we know, because it continues to have a persistent presence in our culture. But also, like, a movie like Ordinary People. Mm-hmm. You know, I mean, there's a lot of great movies. Like, I'm just stuck on one. I mean, like, MASH was, like, when I was a kid. The movie MASH. You ever seen the movie MASH?
11: I did not know there was one.
12: Mm-hmm. Yeah.
14: I haven't seen it, but then I know it was.
12: It's really good. Okay. Elliot Gould and Donald Sutherland, actually.
11: Right. Got it. I'm here for it.
12: Yeah, but I mean, like, and I'm just naming two. I mean, like, there are hundreds of, like, there's so many movies. Like
14: Apocalypse Now.
12: Apocalypse Now is great.
14: That movie is.
11: I've seen that one.
14: That reminds me of my inner life.
12: Yikes.
11: Ooh.
12: Okay.
11: Are you in therapy, my friend?
14: No.
11: Oh.
12: What are some of your favorite movies from Apocalypse Now?
14: Godfather.
12: Godfather's
11: a good one.
12: These are classics.
14: Bonnie and Clyde.
11: It's also a good one.
14: Yeah.
12: Yeah. What happened to Faye Dunaway? Do you really think it was the Mommy Dearest that ruined her?
11: I just think. You know, I love Faye Dunaway. I think that she is a woman who has always known her worth.
12: Sure.
11: And has always known her value and is unapologetic about it.
14: But what do you mean what happened to her?
12: Her career just stalled out after.
11: Well, they said she's difficult to work with. And I've seen some of the behind-the-scenes stuff, so I'd be fair.
14: Well, fair. I think also what happens to women is... They're women. That's what happens. They get older, and I mean by older, they
11: turn
14: pass
11: 30.
14: 24.
11: Yeah,
14: you know.
12: Yep.
14: And if they don't just get pushed around, if they assert themselves and stick up for themselves, then they're labeled difficult. And,
11: correct.
14: You know, because there's a lot of insane male egomaniacs
11: who are
14: fine and dandy.
11: Yes.
14: You know, and continue to work and, you know.
11: Forever.
14: Yeah, so.
12: I do think, and you and I have talked about this before with social media, is that, I mean, it has disrupted so many of the things that we, you know, built towards our careers of like, you know, whether it used to be in the 90s, you would send in a video, a VHS tape or, you know, or then it was like a link to a YouTube video or whatever, or even just sending your resume or writing a letter or someone vouching for you.
14: Right.
12: Now it is like you have to have a certain amount of social media presence,
11: yes.
12: Which is like, and I was telling this young woman, it's still surprising to me to meet young comics who are like, I don't really want to put myself out. So it's not just us.
14: Right.
12: Which is wild to me.
14: And also in some way refreshing.
12: Yes.
14: In the sense like, oh man, this is just a thing that certain people don't like, regardless of generation or age.
12: Yeah.
14: Yeah.
11: Well, and I also think there's a gap between Gen X and then we millennials, we like to be looked at. But then I think a lot of the Gen Z is reverting back to, please don't look at me. So I think
12: that's
11: it was just, it might just be a millennial thing. We are, we naturally need attention. Our whole life has been a crisis and nobody has cared about us. And so that's.
12: I care.
11: Well, I mean.
12: I care.
11: You know.
14: Oh, man. Yeah.
12: Let's take a break here when we come back. I care. I got to go. We are hanging out with guest co-hosts. Not one, but two. We have two guest co-hosts today, Dwayne Kennedy and Ken Mejia Beal. We'll talk more with them when we come back in a little bit. We're also going to check in with our friend, speaking of being online and a millennial, we have Ben Kominos joining us. He's the host of Outside the Box on WHBY in Appleton, Wisconsin, which is have you ever done the Skyline in Appleton?
14: Mm-hmm.
12: I used to love Cliff. Cliff and I can't remember the other guy's name. Right. But anyway, it was fun to do that room.
14: Yeah.
12: We should see who's booking that now. More after this on WCBT 820 Heartland Signal and KKNW 1150 and KTNF is going to join us in just a moment. You can also watch on Facebook and YouTube and listen to this whenever you want because it's also a podcast. So there you go.
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3: 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Benny Mathers here for a look at your Alternative Talk AM 1150 traffic update for Around the Sound. We're still busy over here on the east side, 405 northbound near the off-ramp to Northeast 30th Street and Milepost 7. A recent crash partially blocked the ramp still. Incident response team and State Patrol are on the scene to take care of that and get it cleaned up. Stay tuned. Coming up next, after the news and weather, it's hour number two of Driving It Home with Patty Vasquez.
23: 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I'm Chris Caraccio.
24: Chinese President Xi Jinping says the world would be better served with the U.S. and China as partners rather than rivals. He made the comment during his meeting with President Trump yesterday. The two leaders are set to meet again for more high-stakes talks later tonight. The central U.S. is feeling the impact of a multi-day weather threat today. A level 2 out of 5 severe storm threat is in place for central and eastern Kansas, while a corridor spanning from the Texas Panhandle through Missouri is under a larger level 1 threat. Large hail and strong wind gusts could be seen across the region. Vice President J.D. Vance says American taxpayers have been getting fleeced by fraud in the federal government for decades. He traveled to Maine today to talk about the Trump administration's effort to combat fraud.
25: When the president of the United States said, J.D., we have got a fraud problem and I want you to tackle it, I was so proud and so happy to be able to do it.
24: Vance said fraud impacts multiple victims, including taxpayers, doctors, and patients. Earlier in the week, Vance said it appears mainly blue states are not taking fraud seriously. The vice president called it a defrauding of the American taxpayer and a violation of trust. The Senate has unanimously approved a resolution that withholds their pay while a government shutdown is underway. It'll take effect after the midterms later this year. It's a move that may give lawmakers a powerful incentive not to shutter federal departments over funding disputes in future years. A plan to grant 250 pardons to celebrate America's 250th birthday is reportedly being weighed by the White House. White House sources tell the Wall Street Journal that the plan is still in preliminary discussions and that the pardons could be announced on June 14th, which is both Flag Day and President Trump's birthday. The report says some in the White House are concerned about Trump handing out more pardons ahead of the midterms. First-time unemployment claims rose to 211,000 for the week ending May 9th. That's according to numbers out from the Labor Department this morning. That's about 6,000 more than market expectations.
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24: The United States ranks 33rd in the world when it comes to health, Michael Kastner reports.
26: U.S. News and World Report says challenges related to public health outcomes, social cohesion, and public safety pulled down the country's overall standing. The rankings on health factor in life expectancy, mortality, longevity, health care, and public health preparedness. Iceland, Norway, and Denmark were top countries in health. I'm Michael Kastner.
24: The Arizona sheriff leading the search for Nancy Guthrie is keeping his job. During a public meeting Tuesday night, the Pima County Board of Supervisors decided not to remove Chris Nanos. He's been under the microscope for his handling of the search for the mother of today's show host, Savannah Guthrie. Some community members shared support for Nanos. Others called for his removal. Nancy Guthrie has been missing since February 1st. To celebrate today's National Day, you need to be a bit brave. Reed Tennis with more.
2: get to the middle of the room, stand up straight, and do the chicken dance, as it's National Dance Like a Chicken Day. The song's German. It actually started as the duck dance, but somebody lost the duck costume. Four easy steps, beaks, wings, wiggles, and claps. Anyone can do it. So today, show some support for the dance that's a staple at weddings, Oktoberfest, and likely your office today. I'm Bree Tennis.
4: I'm on tonight, you know my hips don't lie, and I'm starting to feel your joy. 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
24: Shakira, Madonna, and BTS will be co-headlining the first ever World Cup Final halftime show. The final will be held on July 19th in East Rutherford, New Jersey at MetLife Stadium. The World Cup kicks off June 11th in Mexico City and will feature games in multiple cities across North America. I'm Chris Caraggio, NBC News Radio.
3: And let's go ahead and take a look now to our alternative talk weather outlook for Thursday. Well, we'll see a mixture of clouds and sunshine today, followed by a few more clouds and light rain showers later on this afternoon. High temperatures around 61, 62 degrees. For tonight, mostly cloudy skies. Low temperatures back down to about 47. For Friday, clouds with occasional light rain showers, a few sunbreaks. High temperatures cooler around 57. Low temperatures for Friday dipping a few more degrees down to about 45. For the weekend, clouds and rain at times on Saturday. Highs of around 56 with more sunshine and drier conditions arriving for Sunday. Highs of around 60.
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0: 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And again, I want to thank my guest co-hosts in studio. We have Dwayne Kennedy, who will be at the Zanies in Rosemont this Sunday with Damon Williams, and next week in San Diego with Kamau Bell. And we have Ken Mejia Beal. He's the treasurer of Youth Outlook. Go to youth-outlook.org and learn more about the work that they do. They have an event coming up at Skeleton Key Brewing next Thursday at 7 p.m. And that is located in Woodridge.
1: Yes.
0: I had the text a second ago, 8102 Lamont Road, and that's in Woodridge, Illinois, and that's going to be at 7 p.m.
1: Yes.
0: He's also the Midwest chair for the Victory Fund, electing LGBTQ plus individuals in our communities for better representation, because we all know we need that. And speaking of representation, let's have Wisconsin represented as well as Pittsburgh. Ben Kamenos is a twofer. He's originally from Pittsburgh and now the host of Outside the Box on WHBY in Wisconsin. In Appleton, Wisconsin, to be exact. Yeah. And hey, how are you doing, Ben? Mm-hmm. How are things going up north, as it were? Ooh, hi.
2: You know, we never actually have politics to talk about in Wisconsin. We're one of the most political states ever, but we never have anything to report on. And I got to tell you, it's been a busy couple of days here with a budget conversation in our neck of the woods that, of course, no one is happy with right now. But isn't that what the definition of compromise is?
0: It is. True. It is. And yet, so I feel like, so Governor Evers is on his way out. He is a lame duck governor. He is not running for re-election, and a lot of people were happy about that because they felt that it was time for him to go and turn over the wheel to somebody else. I believe in because Wisconsin has sort of a different structure for their General Assembly. Is it like a 2-year cycle? Like, it's not, they're not in session as often as some other General Assemblies, right? It's sort of, Ben, are you familiar with like what?
2: Yes. Oh, yes. Yeah, sorry. Like, yeah, I forgot you look up. Yeah, it's a 2-year deal there. The assembly, obviously, every 2 years, but then the Senate, it's half and half there. But yeah.
0: So 2 years ago, if I recall correctly, you know, because there's a supermajority Republican controlled legislature
2: almost.
0: There. Almost. It was, but 2 years ago, I think it was, wasn't it? Like,
2: No, they were always like 1 or 2 seats short. It was always hovering around supermajority, but never. But the fact is 53% of the voters vote Democrat. So the fact that it was almost 2/3 Republican, it kind of shows you what it was. But it never actually hit that 2/3. But it was enough to block any kind of, I mean, Patty, I've lived in Wisconsin for 3.5 years. They've been dealing with this basically since Act 10. Like, this surplus has been building because it's not a surplus at all. It's the money that should have been going to the educational system that slowly is compiled and hasn't been allocated into anything. And now it looks like, and you say Speaker Voss is on his way out, or excuse me, Governor Evers is on his way out. So is Speaker Voss and Senate Majority Leader Devin LeMahieu. So you have 3 lame duck leaders who refused to do anything with this surplus for years, to only turn around on their way out the door and be like, we're just going to do it this way. And like, the craziest part about all of it, Patty, is, and I can say this unequivocally, I think it is a terrible deal for Wisconsinites. But from a political party perspective, I completely understand why they'd agree to it from a messaging perspective. We're giving you your tax money back. We're lowering your tax, your property taxes. We're putting money into schools. So you've got Republicans, independents, liberals all happy, but no one happy with the dollar amounts going anywhere.
0: Well, plus, isn't the money for education, there's so much as being diverted to charter schools, too, which is raising the property tax across the state, isn't it?
2: Yes, exactly. There's a number of, realistically, there's about three or four different reasons. The other reasons that the property taxes are going up is because we are almost exclusively funding schools through referendum at this point. Mm-hmm. So every year, maybe every 2 years, you go and vote for these things, and whether it be going to the charter schools or the public schools, that's what ultimately raises the property taxes. And it happens more and more, not because the money's not there, but because the borderline supermajority legislature and Senate's decided we don't want to put that money there. And I was telling you the math off the air. It was roughly $1.9 billion of surplus. We are doing $850 million in tax rebates, and that accounts for $300 for every single filer and $600 for every married couple. So, like, to really put it in perspective, the fact that trickle-down can actually still exist anymore, how many billions of dollars would we have to gut from the system before a tax rebate actually did something meaningful? Because, like, I'm not judging people, but if $300 is going to bring you from I'm barely hanging on to oh good I feel safe now, I doubt that's a very large population of people in that category.
0: I was just flashing to all the promises that were made, you know, about one, the tax cuts federally, right? The Republicans were patting themselves on the back, and remember when everyone said that the Democrats weren't running a good race for whether first it was Biden and then for Kamala Harris because we were denying the fact that the economy was doing poorly. I mean, hello, when gas is like I just saw it for $5.99,
2: mm-hmm.
0: like
2: it's obscene,
0: yeah,
1: it's outrageous,
0: and how much things are costing, and remember, weren't they going to get DOGE checks? Weren't they going to get
2: tariff checks?
1: All the checks.
0: How about the health care checks? Remember, he was going to give everybody $2,000 to pay for their own health care. What? And so it's always like this, the gamifying of it. Like, we'll give you this check. And like, so that temporary, I guess, psychological feeling of like, oh, they're doing something for me. Is that really what these three guys want to do on the way out the door?
2: I don't get it. It's feels petty. It feels petty on the way out just because I joke on the show. I started off the segment joking about it. I said when I started doing radio in Wisconsin, I was doing budget talks every single day. I was like, the money could go here, the money could go there. And after a year and a half of nothing, I was like, oh, my God, these people just aren't going to do it. And for years, that was just kind of the way. And then overnight, it was a longer period. People are misrepresenting how long it took, but it still feels like it came out of nowhere and it just feels very short shrift comparatively when half of it is going to these tax rebates, some mild property tax relief, and then eliminating taxes on overtime or tips. And I get overtime, all right? So I technically will benefit from this, but I do not like the idea of picking what industries get to win and like what workers, however you make your money, whether it's tips, overtime work, or your natural salary, should probably be taxed at the same rate. And they're kind of creating different classes, and it's benefit to a lot of people, and I don't want to be, you know, that person, but like, I wish it could just be a more blanket kind of reform if that were the way they were going to do it.
0: Yeah, it's just so frustrating to have, this on the way out. And so tell us, like, how are folks reacting in Appleton and looking at the gubernatorial candidates then in the shadow of all these sort of machinations?
2: So what I said was it was politically expedient because what the Democrats get out of this is now all the gubernatorial candidates kind of sense that there's a level of frustration with exactly how this money was working. And now they have the opportunity to, well, if I were governor, I would be doing it this way. And they all kind of have their different takes on what that would look like. Appleton is no different than the rest of the state right now. It's a fairly decent toss-up. It seems like I do hear Francesca Hong's name bandied quite about, mm-hmm. but that's also the kind of community I've built around the show would probably gravitate more towards a candidate like that. So it makes sense that I'd be hearing her names, at least in my little pocket universe up there, a little more often than not. But so many people undecided, and like 3 months away in this political cycle is freaking 3 decades. So, I mean,
0: kidding. Anything their primary is in August. We just had our primary in March.
1: Yeah,
0: on St. Patrick's Day.
1: Yes, we did.
0: So,
2: and you've got to go till November now. And see, I actually almost prefer that because then so much of the energy is aimed, like, you know, at the other side. Whereas now we're going to watch seven Dems just kind of devour one another while Tom Tiffany just tries to skirt by. I actually spoke at an event for the 7th District Dems 2 weeks ago, and I told him, I was like, the benefit of Tiffany being the only candidate is he's saying this is what I'm going to run on. So you already know what he's going to say. You already know he's going to say, just counter it. But, like, I think trying to predict what's going to happen in this Wisconsin gubernatorial race right now would be a fool's errand. I think anything could happen in the next 3 months.
0: Yeah, no,
1: I agree.
0: Well, it was interesting because I heard Pat Kreitlow on Joan Esposito's show yesterday. And so Mandela Barnes, who ran against Ron Johnson and came close. I mean, like, I think he came closer than any other challenger for Republican senators in that race.
2: Yeah.
0: But there's also, you know, this idea of, like, you know, if you couldn't win that race, what makes you think you can win the gubernatorial race? Right.
2: I think it's a different environment right now.
0: A little bit.
2: Republicans, I don't want to jinx it. Like, get your asses out there to the polls, everybody listening. Don't take it for granted. But it does seem pretty optimistic. Realistically, most polling I've seen have said Hong is the only one that doesn't have a chance to beat him within the margin of error. But I also, there's still, even in those polls, more than 20% of people saying they don't know. So I don't even know how much I buy into that right now. I think Tiffany's got a tough sled ahead of him because look at his ads right now. You see his ads everywhere. You know who's nowhere in his ads? Donald Trump. And you know who he votes with 100% of the time? Donald Trump. So it's a matter of finding that sweet spot of tying him to Trump, but hitting states conversations, the stuff that actually matters to Wisconsinites. And I think every candidate is more than capable of doing that. And I, honest to God, based on the way we've seen the Supreme Court races go, Tammy Baldwin still being able to eke out a victory in an unpopular presidential year, I think I'm optimistic whoever comes out of this is probably going to have a fairly decent shot of coming away with it, because that's just the sentiment here. 7 of 8 congressional districts in Wisconsin during the Supreme Court race went blue.
0: Oh, that's true.
1: Very
0: that's
1: true.
0: That's true. We are hanging out with Ben Kamenos. I want to keep you for one more segment, Ben, because I don't know if you're following what's happening with this trip to China. We were talking about all the tech execs and financial execs that are traveling with Trump to China. I'm curious to see if this is a story that folks in your neck of the woods are following, because there's so many things happening all at once. It's hard to grab onto one story, isn't
1: it? It's impossible. Yeah.
0: Yeah. I can't.
2: Yeah, that's the exact right word. It's impossible. It's a swampy plane ride, though, I can tell you that.
0: More with our guest, Ben Kamenos, the host of Outside the Box and WHBY. Actually, we'll also talk about social media, because I know that Ben also now has a YouTube channel that we're encouraging you to subscribe to, and you can watch his show there. And Dwayne Kennedy joins me in studio. Follow him on Instagram, and I will just hold a camera in front of his face every single day. I know. I go through, like, spurts of, like, being enthusiastic about it, and I get burned out. And so it's just one of those things where you know, find your happy medium is all I'm saying. Dwayne Kennedy will be at the Zanies Rosemont this Sunday with Damon Williams. You can go to zanies.com for ticket information. And he'll be in San Diego with Kamau Bell next week. So go to either one of the, go to Kamau Bell's website, perhaps. Mm-hmm. Is that the best? All right, then. If you're in San Diego, we have friends in California. Ken Mejia Beal is the treasurer for Youth Outlook. And they have an event coming up next Thursday at Skeleton Key Brewery in Woodbridge, Illinois. Woodbridge. Is there a bridge there or is it a ridge?
1: It's a bridge, it's a ridge, it's a lot of trivia. Just come on down for a night of fun.
0: 7 p.m. at Skeleton Key Brewery. Let's take a break here and continue our conversation. When we come back on WCPT 820, Heartland Signal, KKNW 1150, and KTNF AM 950. 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Thank you.
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0: Thank you so much for joining us. We continue our drive home. Joining me in studio is comedian Dwayne Kennedy, his guest co-host today. And he'll be at the Zanies in Rosemont this Sunday with Damon Williams. It's a really fun, entertainment area. The parking lot is insane. Jeannie Dugan has a great joke about needing a spirit guide to get her through. It's like this huge parking structure with horrible signs. There's dead ends. There's a cul-de-sac, I think, is Pat McGann's joke. It's insane.
1: I've been lost.
0: Yeah.
1: And that, like, because then after you validate, you have a certain amount of time to get out. And it's like, I can't get out.
0: You lose your will to live.
1: I can't get out.
0: You know what? I live in my car in this parking garage now. And that's Ken Mejia Beal, who is the treasurer for Youth Outlook. Go to youth-outlook.org and support the work they do. And maybe come to the trivia night for music from 2000 to 2009 at Skeleton Key Brewery. Again, that's next Thursday at 7 p.m. And joining us on the line is Ben Kamenos, the host of Outside the Box and WHBY. Ben, before we continue our conversation, we were talking about what you would call the era of the 2000s, 2000 to 2009. Do you have a term for that period of time?
2: What do you mean? Like,
0: I call it the aughts.
2: That was going to be my answer. Okay. Was the aughts. Yeah. I didn't know if it was like,
0: the golden age. Right now.
2: Yeah, exactly. I was like, putting me on the spot.
0: No, I didn't mean to. No, I was just wondering if you, because for me it's aughts, and Ken wasn't necessarily familiar.
1: I have no idea what that
0: What do you call
1: is.
0: That? The early 2000s?
1: Early 2000s.
0: Early 2000s.
1: Yeah.
0: Dwayne,
2: isn't it crazy? Isn't it crazy to think about, like, when, like, really old people talk, they're like, in 1906, and, like, that's going to be us.
0: That's 2006.
2: You know,
0: old. We'll do that now.
2: So old.
0: Right. Yeah, Dwayne, do you what do you call it, that period?
13: I just avoid the questions.
0: Yeah.
13: I avoid the term. I don't know. I don't say the aughts.
0: No.
13: But I've heard the aughts that, used. What do I say?
0: Those are my 30s.
1: You say nothing.
13: I just try not to.
1: You say nothing.
0: The era.
13: Yeah, yeah.
0: The era of my life. It was my 30s. It was good.
13: Yeah.
0: I had my babies, and I started headlining. Anyway, that's not what we're talking about.
2: That was the last truly good decade. That's why millennials are so bitter. We got, like, a taste of it.
1: See, that's what I just said, Ben.
2: This feels so good. Like, this is going to be great.
1: Before you came on, we were talking about the social media, and I was explaining Gen X hates it. Gen Z hates it. Millennials love it because it's our thing. Nobody saw us. We had our whole life has been a crisis.
0: Yeah.
1: But there was this period between 2003 and 2008 where we thought things were going to be really good. And then the
2: absolutely
1: recession
2: banged.
1: Happened.
13: I don't know why you thought that.
1: We were really young.
13: Yeah.
2: I was optimistic. I just could start drinking legally in 2008. Like,
1: me too.
0: Yeah.
1: Like,
13: because you needed one.
1: I thought things were just going to get better.
0: Yeah.
1: Well, never did.
0: And you didn't have any. Like, I was thinking about this, and I wasn't sure. You know what? I'm gonna take a left turn in our conversation because you know after the Supreme Court decision, like I thought abortion was vulnerable even before Trump won. Like, because it was always every hearing with a Supreme Court nominee would be the litmus test of, you know, what are your, you know, would you support abortion?
1: Right, right.
0: Would you, you know, it was always that it's the law of the land, but they were chipping away at it in states across the country. Like there was one in Texas where they wanted to close an abortion clinic because the doors weren't wide enough for an emergency like that. I mean, it was like these weird little, like they were just trying to chip away at it. So I always thought it was vulnerable and that we were too complacent. I don't think I fully feel guilty. I wrote about this for my piece this week from Anaqua Brewing Company. I feel guilty. I just feel like I wasn't paying attention. I know a lot of us feel like we weren't paying attention to the Civil Rights Act and we were complacent. And, you know, we act as though what Martin Luther King accomplished, and not just Martin Luther King, but the people that organized, who volunteered, who marched, all the work that they did, all the sacrifices of the people who were killed. You know, he wasn't calling us to follow him. He was calling us to carry on that legacy, and we friggin' dropped the ball, is all I'm saying. I'm really high.
1: Well, can I jump in? Because, and I get very passionate about this. My grandfather was a freedom writer in the South. And one of my big, and I say it all the time, gripes with our party as a whole is we don't listen to black voters. We talk at black voters. And I've been screaming this from the mountaintops every election cycle. And then I always get these, you know, moderate Dems, they go, Ken, we're doing a great job. Shut your mouth. And that's what they sound like in my head. In my head.
13: What did they sing? Background on a Shaft album?
1: Yeah, they did. Damn right. But the problem is now we're here.
0: Yeah.
1: And I really think that there needs to be a reckoning with the Democratic Party and the black community. As a party, not as a, at least we're not Republicans, because that's always the, well, look at what the Republicans are. That does not get people to vote. This chipping away of the Civil Rights Act is going to be felt for elections.
0: For decades.
1: For decades. And we really got to take this seriously. And by we, I mean the non-black folks that have not been on the radio at least once a month saying, I wish the Democratic Party would listen to black people. Yeah. It's going to take other people.
2: Yeah, I don't know if it's Pollyannish, but I truly want to tell myself, as much as this presidency sucks, what we're learning is that the government can be remade in an image very quickly.
1: Yep.
2: It just so happens that this image sucks very much right now.
1: That's the point.
2: Conversely, it can be remade in a good way.
0: Yes.
2: Someone who means business, don't beat around the bush. Don't tell us why we can't only rebuild what was there, but put back better what was there.
1: Yes.
2: Like, this is all doable. We're being seen that you can tear these things down and build back trash. You can also build back a system. It's just a matter. I'm telling you, I think the excitement's there. The Democratic Party's got to air some grievances, as you highlighted, and I think listening to black voters is definitely a part of it, and recognizing it's not monolithic.
1: Correct.
2: In terms of what this looks like. We've got a progressive flank of black voters and an old school, you know, give me Gavin or Kamala flank.
1: Yeah.
2: It's just we've got a long way to go, and I think good things can happen and we can rebuild. I think it can be done. We just need people to see how it can be done.
0: I appreciate
1: I agree.
0: All right.
1: Yeah, hit that bell.
0: It's Ben Kamenos, host of Outside the Box. You can find him, his show on YouTube. Subscribe to his YouTube page and make sure you're supporting the work that he does. You can also download the app. Apparently, they have an app. We need an app.
2: And I'm live on TikTok, like right after your show's over, 7 to 8. I'm going to sit in this chair and just BS with people if you want to stop by.
0: TikTok. Ben Kamenos. Oh, Ben Kamenos is going to be live on TikTok.

0: after the show. Thank you. Bye. Let's take a break here. We'll continue our conversation with Dwayne Kennedy and Ken Mejia-Beal.
1: Yes.
0: And I don't know.
1: And Ken Mejia-Beal, because I have an announcement.
0: He has an announcement to
1: make. I have an announcement.
0: More after this on WCPT 820 Heartland Signal and KKNW 1150 and KTNF AM 950. And we want to say hi to our friends watching on Facebook and YouTube. I thought that was a glass of water.
2: I did too.
0: I'm very scared. Man. I am not allowed. I'll tell you about it off the air. Nobody really knows about it. There's only a small group. Okay. More in a moment. Mostly Lady B. Lady B had to. That was a stressful. Man. Lady B's like, keep that glass of water as far away from her as possible. It was a Friday night. We were so close to
1: enough
0: wrap it
1: said.
0: Up. Yep.
1: Enough said.
0: All right. More after this.
3: NBC News Radio. I'm Chris Caraccio. President Trump is set to meet with Chinese President Xi Jinping again later tonight. Yesterday, when the two leaders were together, Xi talked about the importance of the U.S.-China relationship and said the world would be better served with the two countries as partners rather than rivals. He said both sides should rise to the occasion and steer the giant ship of Chinese-U.S. relations in the right direction. Trump thanked Xi for the magnificent welcome and said the two had very good discussions in their meetings earlier in the day. A multi-day severe weather threat is taking aim at the central U.S. today. A level 2 out of 5 severe storm threat is in place for central and eastern Kansas, while a corridor spanning from the Texas Panhandle through Missouri is under a larger level 1 threat. First-time unemployment claims rose a little more than expected in the first week of May, according to numbers out from the Labor Department this morning. Initial claims rose by 12,000 to 211,000. I'm Chris Caraccio, NBC News Radio.
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5: When it comes to the myriad reasons people don't get enough exercise, psychologist Diana Hill has heard them all. She's the author of a new book with a great title, I Know I Should Exercise, But... On a recent episode of my podcast, Chasing Life, Hill told me the number one reason people don't exercise is because they don't feel like they have enough time. She told us that she encourages people she works with to shift from an either-or mindset to a both-and mindset. Hill herself uses time at her son's baseball game to walk around the field cheering him on instead of sitting on the sidelines. She also recommends setting up your space at home, at work, in the car, to facilitate movement. So every night before I go to bed, I lay out my workout clothes next to my bathroom sink, so they are waiting there for me as a good reminder. I'm Dr. Sanjay Gupta, helping you live a better life.
6: And let's go ahead and take a look now to our alternative talk weather outlook for Thursday. Well, we'll see a mixture of clouds and sunshine today, followed by a few more clouds and light rain showers later on this afternoon. High temperatures around 61, 62 degrees. For tonight, mostly cloudy skies, low temperatures back down to about 47. For Friday, clouds with occasional light rain showers, a few sunbreaks, high temperatures cooler around 57. Low temperatures for Friday dipping a few more degrees down to about 45. For the weekend, clouds and rain at times on Saturday, highs of around 56, with more sunshine and drier conditions arriving for Sunday. Highs of around 60.
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0: Hello, hello.
15: Teams driving it home with Patty Vasquez.
0: Thank you so much for joining us. My mic was off, right? Thank you so much for joining us and continue our conversation.
1: Yeah.
0: Ken's like, not appropriate for air, not appropriate for air.
1: Not appropriate for air.
0: Sometimes I'm not appropriate for public consumption.
1: I'm never appropriate for public consumption.
0: Ken Mejia-Beal is the treasurer for Youth Outlook. Go to youth-outlook.org. And he also has an event coming up next Thursday

0: at the Skeleton Key Brewery, mm-hmm. and he has an announcement he would like to make.
1: Yes, because I'm very excited. I put it on my socials. Thank you to Patty. I will be joining you guys. Yeah, blah, blah, blah. Every Wednesday.
0: Every Wednesday.
1: Every
0: Wednesday's an encounter.
1: I'll be here with Patty, and I'm excited. It's a nice way to get through the middle of the week.
0: He's going to come for Hump Wednesday. Then you come anytime you want to.
1: Can I be called the Humper?
0: I think we talked to management about that one.
1: I think management just shot me down, and they have fired me. I've been asked to leave. I just got the never mind. Announcement over. Man. But no, I'm super excited to spend Wednesdays with you guys and drive it home.
0: He's become also a fill-in host. He filled in for Joan Esposito.
1: That was such a beautiful experience. This hard work. It is hard. And right before I went on, Patty, who...
0: I freaked him.
1: She did.
0: Out.
1: And this is why we don't hang out. She goes, well, you know, Ken, don't be nervous. It's 3 hours and it's just you. And
0: that's not how I said it. I mean, I love the reenactment.
1: But if she was,
0: I was like, how are you feeling?
1: But she was very.
0: It's your first time hosting your show solo. And he's like, I've hosted for you before. I'm like, yeah, but you always had Elliot with you.
1: Right.
0: And then I
1: can see. And it started.
0: I was not doing
1: good. And I was just like, oh no. Oh no. What?
0: It was
1: terrible.
0: Is
1: all going to fall apart. It's all going to fall apart.
0: I have never felt more Latina mom in my entire life as when I watched him as I was freaking him the hell out.
1: And for the first, if you go back.
0: Like,
1: and
0: I was like, stop, Patty, stop. So I couldn't stop.
1: If you go back and watch it, I was so nervous. I was literally sitting here like I had just got off. I was a fisherman on a boat in Florida. Half my shirt was open. I could not stop sweating. It's like, because all I could think is, don't mess it up, Ken. Don't mess this up.
0: My first radio show, the first radio show I did, they made me do the board. They gave me 15 to 20 minutes of learning how to push all these buttons at the other station. I was so stressed. And it was 11 p.m. to 2 a.m. Sunday night. And I'll never forget this. My heart was beating so hard. I was super nervous. I'm sure I talked faster than all of you are used to me talking. And when I left, I was, again, so much adrenaline. I backed into like a light pole and like scraped at the whole back of my yeah.
2: Oh man,
0: I'll never forget that night. It was great.
1: It's a wonderful evening.
0: It was wonderful.
2: Oh, man.
0: So I know how stressful it is to fly on your own, and yeah. I didn't mean to freak you out.
1: No, it's fine. I made it.
0: Yes,
1: I made it.
0: I think what I think where I was coming from, what I was trying to imply was, I hope that we've made you feel comfortable enough that you know, and you've been invited, so we already believe in you. You know, to
1: why
0: host.
1: Did those words. Never.
0: That was
1: come
0: my,
1: out of your mouth.
0: It was
1: ever.
0: The intention. It was the intention that I should have said. Like I know. Afterwards, I'm like, what could I have done that differently? And not what I meant to say was, we believe in you. We hope that we've created a space where you feel confident enough because you always shine. Both of you always shine.
1: If you
0: shine
1: could read my mind right now,
0: yes. Sorry.
1: Darts.
0: Sorry. Yeah, I freaked him out. I could feel it happening. I couldn't make it stop. Yeah.
1: And she wouldn't stop. And I was doing my best to like do eye contact. I was just like, oh, this isn't good. This isn't good.
0: Get her away from me. Get her.
2: But
0: get her.
2: You were working with a producer, no?
1: Yes.
2: So,
1: yes.
2: I mean, did you have back and forth with the producer?
1: Well, I was, my thing was, it was 3 hours.
2: Right.
1: And I just wanted everything to go right. And I've had moments where I forget words, which is not good. And that was my fear. I'm just going to sit here and the theme song is going to play and I'm going to say, my name is Ken. And nothing else would come out. But that did not happen.
2: Yeah.
1: I just sweat the entire time. I had I had friends messaging me like, Ken, why is half your shirt open? It's like, because I'm hot. Blame Patty.
0: I messed up. I could see it happening. Even Andy's like, what are you doing?
1: Yeah, that's when I realized it wasn't just me because Andy goes, what are you doing? It's like, okay, it's not just me.
0: Yeah, I should not have popped my head out of my office.
1: And that, folks, is how you get promoted to come in every Wednesday. It's called guilt.
0: Oh, my goodness. We were talking about millennials and sort of this state of crisis that you have been in
1: forever.
0: But also, like, I can't imagine, like, I was 30 when 9/11 happened. I was 30 years old. And, like, that was, I mean, the whole world is so much different. I feel like that, to me, it's a line of demarcation for us, don't you think, of, like, what life was like before 9/11.
2: Oh, yeah.
0: You know, just traveling.
1: And what I will say, as someone who was maybe 14 or 15 when that happened, the way we handle crisis with young people now is not the way we handled crisis back then in 2001. No one told us what was happening. And I want to keep everyone to keep in mind, I went to John F. Kennedy High School, which is, I believe, one of the closest high schools to Midway Airport.
2: Okay.
1: So everything is happening and no one is communicating with us. Kids are being ripped out of school because their parents are freaking out and taking them. Those of us that were left there, we don't have cell phones because it's a little bit before. We don't know what is happening. Mm-hmm. So I got out of school. I went to work. I worked at Portillo's. It was closed because
0: the world was. It was hard to process like what you were supposed to do that day.
1: I finally got in front of a TV. But it was reflecting on that.
0: Yeah.
1: I think of now, God forbid, the school principal dies. There's a guidance counselor in. There was an entire national disaster, and everyone was just like the next day, like, well, that happened. How are we feeling?
0: Yep.
1: Okay, let's move on. It was very traumatizing. Mm-hmm. Very traumatizing.
0: Yeah, it was. I think being younger would be even harder to process that. I think for us, having gone through, you know, the multiple attempts at attacking us, we knew how much people hated us around the world, and the first Gulf War and the implications of that. We watched that war on TV, which was weird.
2: Yes. Yes. But to have it carried out to that degree in the United States on that particular, you know, on the Twin Towers and the way that it was, like, that was astounding.
0: Yeah. Oh, God, yeah.
2: Yeah, it's like, man, I mean.
0: To watch it, I mean, like.
2: Yes. And you know that, what was it, in 94 when they bombed, they set off the bomb in the
0: basement,
2: in the garage of the Twin Towers. So it was something that was the portents of things to come.
0: Yep.
2: You know?
0: Yeah, the 90s were weird. I mean, between the Oklahoma City bombings.
2: Right.
0: Weird. And weird in the sense that, like, there was something building. That was, and then that was, because that was a militia, right? Militia members were, and that was after Waco, right? Where
1: Which was, wow.
0: I mean, and Ruby Bridge.
2: Yeah. Right.
0: There's sort of this tension with the federal government and the people in you know, that. There was something always going on that we didn't quite have a handle on as just citizens.
2: But then a lot of that motivated by homegrown terrorists.
0: Exactly.
2: Right?
0: Yep.
2: White supremacists.
1: Yes.
2: Timothy McVeigh, who emulated the act that he read about in the Turner Diary, which was a novel about white terrorism. Mm-hmm. And that's what he used to model his attack on, and the cat you were talking about in Ruby Ridge, I forget his name, but again, all these people were motivated. The Order,
0: they
2: assassinated Allen Berg in Denver,
0: right?
2: Yeah,
0: there was something bubbling, and then when President Obama was in office, the number of people that enlisted with these militias,
2: right,
0: you know, and the white supremacy groups, it was, and so January 6th is kind of a growth of all of that.
2: All of that.
1: Oh yeah.
2: I think it's all of it is the inevitable, to me, the inevitable consequence of Barry Goldwater and, you know, his embrace of the right wing, and how all the way from the point where Reagan became governor, the logical extension of race baiting.
0: Yes.
2: Do you know what I mean?
0: Yeah.
2: And always using that as a tactic to motivate people. And Donald Trump just came along and said, why are we even hiding it?
0: Yeah.
2: You know?
1: And to take it a step further, I think when you look at this nation's history, because I 100% agree with you, one of the biggest mistakes this country has ever made is not properly punishing the South after the Civil War.
2: Right.
1: I will stand on that till the day I die.
0: I agree.
1: There should have been
0: a reckoning.
1: Yeah.
0: A reckoning.
1: And it never happened.
0: No.
1: And because when you look at a lot of this craziness, it's all coming from the South. And it's a lot.
2: I would think, but here's the thing.
1: Yeah.
2: To me, that's to infer that the reckoning would be because there was some moral outrage about slavery, which there wasn't.
1: Oh, I know that.
2: You know what I mean? It was just an economic thing.
1: And yes.
2: So, and Abraham Lincoln was a white supremacist as well.
1: Absolutely. So, I don't think it was a moral thing at all.
2: Yeah, yeah.
1: I just think you do this, we kind of have to punish you guys.
2: But I'm right. But I think it diminishes the motivation because actually we feel the same way the people in the South do. We just had to pass the 13th Amendment so that we could destabilize the Southern economy.
1: Got it.
2: You know?
0: Mm-hmm. Yeah. And by the way, did you hear that the Speaker of the House in Alabama said he hopes the Supreme Court also overturns the 14th Amendment?
2: Oh, yeah. They're coming, and they're coming for the 13th Amendment. They're coming. They want to make it slavery again. That's what they want to do. White males want to run the country the way they did when they first
1: Absolutely.
2: Got here.
1: Yeah.
0: And that, again, comes back to Peter Thiel, Elon Musk.
2: Yes.
0: They just see human beings as tools to continue to enrich them and continue flooding wealth to them.
2: Yes.
0: Hey, how's everyone doing? Let's take a break here.
2: And that's the difference. And that's the difference because they're coming for everybody.
0: Yes.
2: This time, they're not just coming for black. They're coming for everybody who's not the 1.1 or the 0.5% of the wealthy. Everybody else is out of the club.
0: And by the way, I believe both of you, and I think I am as well, we are all underbabied. Let's take a break here and continue our conversation when we come back. Have you heard about this, being underbabied?
1: We'll talk about
0: it. Yeah, we're underbabied.
2: Okay.
1: Let's talk about it.
0: Have you babied enough? More after this on WCPT at 20 Heartland Signal, KKW 1150 in Seattle, KTNF AM 950 Minneapolis, St. Paul. Hi to our friends on Facebook and YouTube. And don't forget, everything is podcast. So anywhere you listen to your podcast, look for our show too, so you don't miss a single conversation. More with my guest co-host in studio, Ken Mejia-Beal, joining me on Wednesdays. For Hump Wednesdays, I don't think we can call him the Humper, but that's really up for, that was his words.
1: It was his request.
0: Now when you hear what I say, you're like, nah, it doesn't sound great. Doesn't sound great. In studio with us as well.
2: He'd have to wear his solar panel speedo.
1: Don't get me started, Dwayne. I'll do it.
0: Those are overheating. I love that this is like different parts of my life. Ken and I have gotten to know each other over the last couple of years. Dwayne and I have known each other for 31 years, since 1995.
1: Wow.
0: We've been doing stand-up comedy together. Both dear friends of mine. So glad to have you in studio for this for this and many conversations on WCPT. More after this. I'm driving home. Oh, by the way, I'm Patty Vasquez, just in case you were wondering.
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0: I have something to celebrate. In addition to having two of my favorite human beings on the planet in the studio with me, Dwayne Kennedy, as I mentioned before the break, I've known Dwayne since I started doing stand-up comedy here in Chicago in 1995, and has always been one of the most supportive, kind and generous comedians and human beings that I've had the honor of working with. I asked him about 15 years ago if he would consider writing for me, and he said no. And
1: I believe that.
0: And it was, but I will say, like, that there are things, there are moments that stay with you forever. And I just remember, I was just like, because I struggle with getting what I have in my head out on stage. And
2: not lately. Not the last time I saw you.
0: Well, thank you. Thank you very much. I appreciate it. I have to get past that, like, that need for immediate gratification. Like, because it's a long story. and thank you. But I'll never forget that day. We were at the back of Zany's by the stairs, and you told me why. You said, you know, stand behind what you say on stage. You gave me advice.
2: Yes. And also for me, it's just pressure. It's like, man, I don't want to give you something and then not work. Now I feel like, oh boy, I suck.
0: Right. No. And I completely get that. And I appreciate it. And I also think I just didn't know what kind of comic I still don't know what kind of comic I want to be.
2: Me either.
0: Yeah. So there you go. I was just giving each other guidance. Ken Mejia Beal, who I've had the pleasure of working with on the air and working on, having all these conversations about what's
1: We've
0: important
1: had
0: to.
1: So many really wonderful conversations.
0: And we have never even gone out drinking together.
1: I keep trying to change that.
0: Right? I mean, usually I have my friends who have restricted my access to them, Robin Rolando. It's usually at the bar.
1: But as I said earlier.
0: Yes.
1: If you look at me with tears in your eyes, we will never do it again.
0: At the schedule? Yeah, I do get a little weepy over my cups.
1: We will never do it again.
0: When I'm in my cups, I get a little bit weepy.
2: Oh, man.
0: I have a very strange life. Anyway, actually, come on now. But I have good news. I have really exciting news.
1: Yes.
0: So my son Griffin will be graduating from college on June 5th, and I just got a text from him.
1: Dang, he's worked very...
0: I know.
1: Congratulations.
0: I know, right?
1: Yeah, wow. Congratulations.
0: Yeah. And so I remember him standing in the kitchen about 4 years ago when he first started in college, and he stood. So Steve was an English major. I have a history degree. Steve has an English degree, and Griffin made us defend our majors as to what he was going to choose. So he chose history, and the book he wrote. I mean, the thesis he wrote about
1: prohibition,
0: different ethnic communities in Chicago specifically, and the political landscape. And Steve and I went through it, you know, reading it because he wanted to make sure that he hadn't missed anything, whether grammatically or thematically, and you know, supporting the work and stuff. So he said. Submitted it, and he just found out that he's been nominated for an award for his thesis.
1: Oh, congratulations.
0: He's also been recommended to receive high, let me see what it says here, to receive high honors, nominated for honors. The thesis was Foreigners and Fanatics, Prohibition, Ethnicity, and Contested Americanism in Chicago. He got an A on that.
2: And
0: Jane Daly is like, she's actually been a guest on Joan's show. I've never had her on my show because I would be like, so give my son an A!
1: And what is wrong with that?
0: Yeah, so
1: it's the American way.
0: Yes, Griffin has written an outstanding BA thesis centered on debates about prohibition enforcement in interwar Chicago. The thesis is well grounded in primary sources. Steve is like, why are you reading the whole thing? Because I can. And a deep secondary literature. The writing flows beautifully, and the argument is clear and well sustained.
2: Oh, that's great.
0: That's nice.
2: Yeah.
1: That is awesome.
0: I'm so happy for him because I know how hard he worked on that. And he was just, did you ever see the movie with Cary Grant, Arsenic and Old Lace?
2: I have not.
1: I have not either.
0: I'm going to need everyone to bear with me when I, you know what? I probably shouldn't. Steve's like, stop right now. Okay, I'm going to stop. Like that day in the hallway, I'm going to stop right now.
1: Yeah.
2: Stop.
0: I'm going to stop. It was fantastic. The production was really good. And I only have one more. I think I only have one more play to see. He does improv, and that'll be the last time I see him as a student performer.
2: Griffin does improv?
0: He does improv. He does, he's an actor. He's directed a play called The Arsonist, which was, it was professional level. Amazing.
1: Oh, that's awesome.
2: Yeah.
0: So freaking good. He's been in plays since he was in fourth grade. He was like in the chorus of Annie. And then
1: he's
0: done a lot of different. He did Lord of the Flies. He did, he's done several Shakespearean plays, including Twelfth Night and Midsummer Night's Dream.
2: Mighty Pursue.
0: Richard III. You know what's funny?
2: Performing, so writing.
0: Well, writing definitely. That's his passion, is writing. So I don't know if you've heard this story. I don't think so. When the boys were 3 and 5, I have an agent. I'm with Stuart Talent here in Chicago, and they are fantastic. I love working with them. I've been with them for 20 years. They called me one day and they said, hey, we have an audition for you. You have kids, right? And I was like, yeah, I've got a 3-year-old and a 5-year-old. They said, bring your 5-year-old to the audition, right? And so Griffin, we got a work permit. You have to get that for school, right? So he's going to be out of school for a day doing this commercial. So first of all, they cast him and not me. That's a story for another time.
1: Are we bitter?
0: I'm fine. The casting director said that the client felt that that I did not look like the principal. All I had to do in this audition was look like my son. I'm fine. So at any rate, at the end of the school year, they do the whole assembly, you know, where they give out the awards and stuff like that. And now they're doing perfect attendance. And Griffin his name doesn't get called. He's like, and he looks at me with these big brown eyes, like the weepy, like,
1: yeah,
0: what? I was like, remember you shot that commercial? And he goes, I'm never doing that again. And said he also never missed another day of school, which was not, I don't think that's, I really don't like that as a sort of like,
1: no, that's a horrible thing.
0: When they're sick.
1: It is horrible.
0: We all have the, you know, the norovirus is on some of these cruise ships. Like, there's a 1,200 people they're not letting deboard off a ship right now. They all have the norovirus. Mm. Dwayne, let me just tell you, if this happens, one, you lose some weight. It's quick. I will say you feel like you want to die, but it's quick. It's like for us, it was like 16 hours of just nonstop, not being able to hold anything down.
1: You
2: had it.
0: Oh, because every kid in Griffin school, because these kids all wanted perfect attendance, all like passed the norovirus around the school, and we got it one, but the only person who escaped it was my mother.
2: Wow.
0: But Declan had it. Steve had it. It was one of the most
1: horrible,
0: vile viruses. You will never talk to me again if I tell you what it was like. You can't. You won't even look at me the same way. And I had to sleep on an air mattress because Declan was sick. Steve was unconscious and I had to make sure that Declan didn't choke on anything. So yeah. I had to like stay awake with him. And then Griffin stayed awake with me. Cause he was past it. Okay. Let's get to a phone call because we're almost done. I don't want to pressure, Roosevelt, but you got 30 seconds. Hey, Roosevelt. We're at the end of the show. Everybody. Go.
8: Okay, so I think it's finally happening, Patty. As of this past Monday, that Spanish station I contribute to, they got AI going. I'm pretty sure it's AI. There's at the top of the hour. Can you imagine having a show for 3 hours? Top of the hour, somebody else is giving some local news, and then every 50 minutes they got to give the weather, the traffic. Oh, it's horrible. And it started this past Monday. And why do I say it's AI? Because I looked up these people's names. They're nowhere to be found. And they repeat the same voices, the same first and last names every 15 minutes. And it's like a robot. You know what I'm saying? In the same precise manner.
0: I wonder if, because I know a lot of conservative groups were supporting Spanish-speaking radio. They were, you know, basically using it as propaganda machines, and maybe they've gotten their use out of the station and are now moving on to and just investing.
8: Sure. Let me give it to you this way. Can I name another station so you know what I'm talking about?
0: Go for it. You got 10 seconds. I gave you already more than I thought I was going to.
8: Well, you keep on talking.
0: All right, then I gotta go. Thanks, Roosevelt. I gotta end the show. I got 10 seconds here. Roosevelt, call me tomorrow. I'll talk to you then. Because I have to say goodbye to Ken Mejia Beal.
1: Bye.
0: Who will be at Skeleton Key next Thursday with Youth.
1: But I'll be back here next Wednesday.
0: I'll be here next Wednesday. You know, it's funny. He called and said, "Can I do every Wednesday?" I'm like, "Sure." He asked me if he could do every Wednesday. He's gonna be here every Wednesday.
1: She's so disappointed.
0: He was the one with the fever, Dwayne Kennedy. Also, welcome whenever you are in town. Are you coming back this week? We'll talk.
2: Okay,
0: we'll talk. Yeah. More for this, which is tomorrow. Thank you, everybody, for joining us. I'm late. Sorry, Roosevelt. Good night, Lady B. Love you. Bye, everyone.
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11: That's what makes a tomato go from, it's a tomato, to, wow, now that's a tomato.
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12: Happy Thursday. It's Eric Reiner here with you on KKNW. We're approaching noon. Time for a quick look at our traffic. Northbound I-5 from the West Seattle Bridge up to South Jackson is slow. Additional slowing around 520. And southbound I-5 from Green Lake on down to about Denny is stop and go. Otherwise, it's light volumes on our freeways at this hour. And temperatures right around 57 degrees. Partly cloudy skies. Stay tuned. Coming up, it's Breaking Through with Kristen Raufinkbeiner.
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14: 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I'm Chris Caraccio.
15: President Trump is meeting with Chinese leader Xi Jinping again later tonight. When the two were together yesterday, she talked about the importance of the U.S.-China relationship, saying the world would be better served with the two countries as partners rather than rivals. Trump added that from the beginning, the American and Chinese people have had deep respect for one another and that together the two nations can build a more peaceful and productive world. The Senate has unanimously approved a resolution that withholds their pay while a government shutdown is active. The House or President Trump do not need to approve this resolution. It's a move that may give lawmakers an incentive now not to shutter federal departments over funding disputes in future years. Former South Carolina lawyer Alex Murdoch is headed for a new trial. The South Carolina Supreme Court overturned his conviction in his killings of his wife and son, with the justices yesterday granting Murdoch a new trial. He had been found guilty of the murders back in March of 2023. Waymo is recalling its entire fleet after one of their robo-taxis was swept off of a flooded highway in San Antonio last month and into a creek. Experts say this is just the latest example of the self-driving technology being not ready for prime time.
16: I just don't think that we can keep giving Waymo the excuse of fringe issues for stuff that every 16-year-old driver is taught.
15: Attorney Trey Gober fears that somebody will have to die in order for Congress to get involved. Waymo said in a statement that they have identified the necessary software fix and is working to implement it. Rudy Giuliani says he's in the middle of making a very, very full and complete recovery. The former New York City mayor returned to hosting The Rudy Giuliani Show after being hospitalized earlier this month for viral pneumonia. He told his audience during yesterday's episode that he feels 100% and noted that he's probably not. I'm Chris Caraggio, NBC News Radio.
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12: Time now for a quick look at our KKNW weather outlook. We'll see increasing clouds through the afternoon and a high near 61. Rain likely tonight, mostly cloudy skies and a low around 46. For Friday, rain and thunderstorms likely and a bit windy as well, with gusts as high as 23 miles an hour. For Saturday, we do have a chance of rain, possibly a thunderstorm and a high near 55, but back to partial sunshine on Sunday with a high near 62.
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18: Welcome to Breaking Through with me, Kristen Raufinkbeiner, powered by Moms Rising. Speaking of moms, speaking of rising, Mother's Day is happening in the month of May, so we're taking the whole month to celebrate, and this show focuses on the power of moms. We start out talking with Mother Forward, then we jump in with Care Wins about candidates who are moms, who are spectacular. After that, we hear about the moms who are rising at Moms Rising, and we close the show with Democracy Forward, hearing about how moms are saving democracy. We're going to jump right in with our first guest. We have Bridget Flaherty and Chio Valerio Gonzalez of Mother Forward. Thank you for joining us.
19: Hi.
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18: Mother Forward has been stepping forward to bring the voices of moms, the priorities of moms, up all across the country, and it is awesome. Bridget, what is Mother Forward, just for our listeners, and how can they get involved?
19: Oh, thank you for having us again. Chio and I, longtime friends, first time podcast. It is amazing to be here with you. So just again, thank you so much. So Mother Forward is a grassroots movement of moms working to win affordable childcare, paid family leave, and change the culture of motherhood in this country so that all moms and families thrive. And there's a ton of ways to get involved with us. A good way to even just check us out is go to our website, www.motherforward.org, and look at our calendar, and it will have a bunch of things, which we'll get into on the show.
3: I love it. And Chio, do you have items to add? What's happening on the website? Where can people get involved? Do they look up an event and say, woohoo, it's near me?
21: Yeah, definitely check out the website. The other way in which we try to keep up to date with almost everything is our Instagram. That's where you can follow all of the up-to-date events, how to get involved, any actions, toolkits. They're in the link in our bios. So at Mother Forward on Instagram is probably one of your most accessible ways to get through us.
3: And Chio, what brought you to this work? Where are you seeing the gaps in the policy around moms, the economy, and honestly, making things okay for everyone, including our own kids, to thrive?
21: Yeah, I mean, both Bridget and I are moms, so this is truly a labor of love and from firsthand experience. Bridget was actually one of the first people ever that I told I was pregnant. And I was really scared, and she was just kind of amazing. But I remember like being pregnant, and luckily with my first pregnancy, I did have paid leave. No, but there was no policy in place. I just went up to my boss and was like, hey, in April, I'm going to be gone for 3 months. And they were just like, okay, why? And so I said this, right? I was like, oh, I'm pregnant. And they changed the policy for me, and that was beautiful. But as I was looking that up, I think back then it was something ridiculous, like something not ridiculous because it should happen, but we have more states protecting the separation between dogs and their pups than we have states protecting moms. So we understand that a pup or a baby should not be separated, but yet we don't protect it, right? So I came into this work kind of having firsthand experience of just like, well, first of all, 3 months is nowhere near enough, but thank you for that. So that's how we came into this work. And I think part of what we really love at Mother Forward and part of like our bread and butter is putting moms into action, right? I'm not sure that there are so many gaps, but it's just like, how do we make sure that moms understand that they are the protagonist of the story, that no one is going to come here to save us, but we do have the power to make real changes right here, right now. And legislators kind of work for us. So let's make that happen.
3: Couldn't agree more. And Bridget, do you have a story that brought you in? I share your story, Chio, with being kind of sparked to get more involved after I had a baby and he had a primary immune deficiency. So he was really sick. It was an unplanned health emergency. And I didn't have any paid family medical leave, like none, not even a single day. And here I was with not only my own trying to heal from having a baby, did not realize how long that took, my bad, but also a really, really, really, really sick child. And it was so isolating in that moment for me. I was, you know, with a sick child at home, out of work, and I did the first thing that any normal person does when they are feeling isolated and lonely, and that is something called, I called the U.S. Census. And I called the U.S. Census, like, helpline, and I was like, hello, how many moms are there that are pushed out of the labor force right now? Like, what's happening? And they said, we don't track unremunerated or unpaid labor. They couldn't tell me. But they could tell me that in the shadow of a married spouse, families with a full-time parent were 7 times more likely to live in poverty. And I love what you said, Bridget and Chio, about changing the culture of motherhood in America, because there's this idea that if you are a stay-at-home parent, you're eating bonbons by the pool or something. But no, families with a stay-at-home parent are 7 times more likely to live in poverty in one of only 6 nations on the actual planet Earth without paid family medical leave. It's ridiculous. There's still smoke coming out of my ears about this. Bridget, I bet you have a similar story too.
19: I feel like all of us, what I'm hearing right now is just we can all like zoom into that exact moment. You know, like my kids are now 7, my twins are 4. But yeah, what brought me into it was the first time we got a tuition raise letter in my daycare. So, I was not expecting to go from 1 to 3 kids, but my second pregnancy was twins. And, you know, my partner had unstable employment and I was the one that was really carrying the household. And so when it was time, all 3 kids went into daycare. And within a couple of months, we got a tuition raise letter that put our monthly bill over $4,000.
3: Fainting is occurring.
19: I still kind of get like caught up in the feeling because it was like my heart stopped. Like I saw a bleak future like instantly and I had like a panic attack. And I have not done a lot of this, but I did. I reached out in the middle of the night. I like reached out in the darkness and like I just was like, this is crazy. Like, what are we gonna do about this? You know, we were already living, like, I think it was like our 4th rental in 4 years. We had converted the living room into our bedroom. So the twins had somewhere to sleep. And I was like, I don't know what else we could do here. But I also loved our daycare, knew it was really great, but like just was overwhelmed. And so affordability and quality childcare really brought me into this work, and really making sure that moms and families and children and providers just have a system that actually works for our kids and our future, because that's what childcare does. It creates the conditions for us to have a better future. And I just, in my heart, I'm like, this is what we need to win.
3: And one of the things that people often don't realize is how many moms are childcare providers, and that childcare providers are paid some of the lowest wages of anybody in our country. It is ridiculous. We cannot pay childcare workers any less. No, no, thank you. And we also cannot afford for parents to pay any more. Childcare costs more than rent in 17 states right now, and it costs more than college in the majority of states right now. And I mean, this issue is so near and dear, I think, to all of our hearts. My mom was a single mom primarily when I was growing up, and she was a childcare provider. And so I got to go to the same childcare where she was working. And one of the reasons why she chose that profession was so she could, you know, hang out with her kids from time to time as she was also working. And so many moms are doing that. But again, childcare is one of the lowest paid jobs in the country. And what that means is that people whose profession, their love, is for childcare education, early education, they get pushed out of the job. They can't afford to stay in the job. It is a mess, you all. So sometimes people are like, well, parents should pay more. I'm like, no. The whole system is broken. We need to actually invest in childcare. And listeners, when we invest in childcare, the return on investment is so high. For every $1 in, you get at least $7 back out in terms of improvement to our overall economy. And sometimes it's up to $20 out. So, Chio, what are your favorite solutions?
21: Our favorite solutions? I think that some of the moms come up with some of the most innovative things. And I always think about, like, God, if moms were, like, leading the charge, this would be amazing, right? So, knowing full well that, for example, the way that we care for senior citizens is not great by any means, right? Those home care workers also get paid so very little, but there is a system there in place, right? And so we've been thinking a little bit about like, well, what happens? Like, why can't we have the same for moms, right? So that moms are able to get paid for raising their children or you're not losing your wages. I think that what's interesting about all of our stories is that we can go right back to the place, and it's such a universal story, right?
3: Yeah.
21: Like whether it was paid leave or childcare. Like I remember walking with my kid and like not having a cent to my pockets at all. I couldn't even afford gum, right? So I think that part of the biggest solutions that we need to have is just having moms at the center of making those policy solutions, because we kind of know what we need, right? We do absolutely need daycare to start or childcare centers similar to what we have here in New York from 2 years on. But even those 2 years gap, like we need to figure out a way to have better support at the workplace. We need to figure out a way to pay moms if they want to stay at home. Honestly, I'm just like, we should just trust poor people with money. Like, it's just, it's fine. We're gonna use it fine. That's among other things. I'm sure, you know, Bridget, I'd be curious to hear what you've been hearing as well from the moms.
19: Yeah, I mean, I feel like the pieces of legislation that have been top of mind, Child Care for Every Community Act and the Family Act for paid leave. Like, these are two things that we could really be either getting more sponsors on, pushing for votes, moving into different parts of the, you know, Congress. Like, we have got to keep making sure that we push as hard as we can and as far as we can
3: on both sides. Agree so much. Of course we agree. And I think the other thing we agree on is, you both said, the theme is that when this many people are having the same types of crisis at the same time, we do not have an epidemic of personal failures that is the fault of moms. We have national structural issues that not only must we solve together, but we can solve together. This isn't rocket science. Other countries have done it. We can do it too. In closing, Chio, how can people find Mothers Forward again?
21: You can definitely find us on our website at, you know, Mother Forward. One of the easiest ways to get involved, again, is just following us on Instagram. If you look at the link on our bio, we have all kinds of toolkits already put in place there. For example, for Mother's Day, we have two actions happening. We have a Mother's Day card, what moms actually want for mothers. But we also are talking about the moms that are currently incarcerated and behind detention bars. And so we're asking moms to read letters to those moms and to continue to demand to shut down Dilley, release our families, and shut all the camps down.
3: Thank you. Thank you. Thank you, Bridget and Chio, for being on. Thank you for leading Mother Forward. Thank you for all you do. It was wonderful talking with you.
19: Thank you so much, Kristen. We love Moms Rising.
3: We're going to take a quick break, but stick around. We'll be right back with our next guest talking about the power of moms who are running for Congress. You heard that. Stick around. We'll be right back. We're going to fight for
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3: Welcome back to Breaking Through with me, Kristen Rauffinkbeiner, powered by Moms Rising. We have Rebecca Martinez Ureña, who's with Care Wins. Welcome, Rebecca.
23: Hi, Kristen. I'm so excited to be here today and tell you a little bit about how we're going to win.
3: I love hearing how we're going to win. So, Rebecca, when we're talking about winning, what is Care Wins?
23: So, Care Wins is a community of donors and supporters that are all pooling their dollars to fuel wins for candidates that are going to help us win a more affordable and accessible care future. So we've built this really cool direct contribution platform where candidates receive individual contributions directly. And each of those contributions goes over to the campaign with a note that it's coming from a donor who cares about care and affordability policies like childcare, healthcare, paid family and medical leave, elder care, and fair pay for care workers.
3: So important. Poll after poll shows that Democrats, Republicans, Independents, everybody is in this affordability crisis together. And pretty much everybody, even 86% of Trump voters, want paid family medical leave, want access to childcare, want health care. I mean, oh my goodness. Republican leaders in Congress and Donald Trump are cutting health care for their own constituents. And that's not okay. So we need to elect leaders who respect and reflect who we are as a country. And in the United States of America, only 13 women have been elected who've had babies while they're serving in Congress. 13 in the history of our country. So we need more moms in Congress. We need more leaders who care about care in Congress. We need more leaders who understand that when we undercut moms and families, we're undercutting not only our hearts, but also our economy. And so, Rebecca, this is Mother's Day month of May. Are there any mom leaders who are running for office who everybody should know about and possibly even go to CareWins and find out more about? What are those members of Congress?
23: Yes. I mean, you can see a full slate of all the candidates that we're supporting over at CareWins.org. But I'm so excited to tell you about some of my favorite moms who are running for office this year. I'm going to start off with the Senate because we're dreaming big over here. And if you would have told anyone a year ago that we were here to win the Senate, they would have laughed in your face. But the winds have changed and we can do it, guys. We can win over the Senate. And Mary Peltola in Alaska is going to be key to that victory. She has built some serious steam behind her over the past few years. She can win a tough state like Alaska. She's a native Alaskan, a mom of six. Talk about incredible. And she has a strong track record of standing up for care issues. She did serve in the House of Representatives, and she fought to make everyday life more affordable for mothers. So I'm just so excited to support Mary Peltola for Senate over there in Alaska.
3: One of the things that people seem to think right now is that all candidates, all members of Congress, all leaders are bad. They're not. We have some superstars, you all, even inside Congress right now. Now, they're in the minority, so they don't have a lot of power. There are care champions who are fighting for moms and families, for healthcare, for childcare, for paid family medical leave, and so much more every single day. But they cannot win the fight without more people joining them. So we got to give them more partners, more leaders that share their care about care, more people who care about families inside Congress. And so I love being able to share about the superstar moms who are running because they are amazing people and they are literally superheroes. So who else do we have?
23: Yeah, no, we are here to build a care majority. So absolutely. Let me tell you about Jo Mendoza in Arizona. She's running for Arizona's 6th District. She's a veteran. She's a single mother. And she's running against Representative Siskomani, who was one of the key votes in Trump's terrible big bad bill. She spent 2 decades serving in the military. And she just is ready to fight and be the voice that Arizona deserves. So very excited for Joe. Going over to Iowa now, Sarah Trone Garriott is a mother. She's a minister. She's a state senator. So she has a lot of, you're going to see all of these moms. They're not just moms, right? They're law professors. They have served in state senate. They have served state reps, but they have been inspired by this moment that we're living to run. So she has a track record of taking on strong opponents in Republican-held seats, and Sarah Trone Garriott in the Iowa 3rd District is ready to do it again in a big way, running for House of Representatives. Turning over to Michigan, we have Kristen McDonald Rivett, who I know you were hanging out with last week, right, Kristen? She's a mom of six also. She started out early in her career working in Head Start opportunities, so childcare is near and dear to her heart. And now she's looking for re-election. So she's serving the 8th district over in Michigan. So she's one of those already elected, seated moms who we need to make sure can keep her seat, hold it, and do it all over again. Also in Michigan, we have Bridget Brink. That's the Michigan 7th. She's a mom of 2, 6th generation Michigander. So she knows Michigan better than most. She is just ready to make sure that we don't continue to lose access to healthcare for millions of families. When she, it's personal to her. She was diagnosed with breast cancer right as Congress was making the vote to take away healthcare funding from millions of Americans. So it's personal to her. So that's what I mean. So many of these moms have been, you know, called to this work. It's a vocation for them, just like being a mother is for many of us. And that's just really inspiring to see. I have more.
3: It's so inspiring. I mean, here's the thing. There are so many rising mom leaders who we need with our hearts, with our souls, with our wallets. Because the policies that Donald Trump and the Republican leaders are pushing forward right now in Congress, as I kind of alluded to before, are undermining our wallets. Moms actually make the majority of consumer purchasing decisions in a country where our GDP is based on 76% consumer purchasing. So really, seriously, truly, the math doesn't math. When you undermine moms, you undermine America. And that's happening right now. So getting new leaders in who are champions, not only for their own kids, but for every child, is so important. When you're looking around, Rebecca, at leaders, and you're saying, what's going on? And, you know, I know you've thought about this a lot. What do you think our nation needs in order to get up and out of this crisis?
23: We need leaders who get it. We need leaders who have been in the position of being a caregiver, leaders who, like me, hello, millennial moms, are, you know, holding it together by a thread because you have aging parents, you have young children, you have jobs, you have PTA responsibilities, you want to be a good person in your community. There are so many different things that are calling your attention. And I think we need leaders in Washington who are living that and have family members who are also living through that. And I think that's what's really exciting about considering a new crop of candidates that we could send into Washington and get things done. Actually get things done. We just want to get things done. Moms, get it done.
3: That is so true. And I agree with you. I mean, right now there's a lot of undoing happening. And then if you'll notice in the news, we're seeing a lot of, oops, we had to hire those people back that we fired, because it actually matters. If you have access to vaccines, it actually matters if you have all of these policy areas like FEMA, the emergency response that's being cut. It's ridiculous. It does actually matter if you have access to healthcare too. I mean, I can't even believe the level of cuts to healthcare. And when you're looking around also, Rebecca, do you have hope?
23: Oh my gosh. I think this work that, you know, we've been doing to build Care Wins and to engage people, you know, we started in 2024. That was a tough cycle, but it was good to get our, you know, our movement out there and start engaging donors. And now as the primaries have been picking up and people are starting to clue in and pay attention, it's just been so inspiring to see people want to sign up for our town halls. We have town halls, y'all, so join. We get to talk with members of Congress during those and really engage folks who maybe haven't considered political giving as a way, as a tool in their toolbox of how to be engaged and how to create change. I definitely have hope. I have hope because of the folks that are tuning in now, and I have hope because of the candidates that I get to learn about every day as we, you know, as the, you know, the researchers on our team are sending me their bios. And as, you know, I'm digging into the news, I'm learning about folks like Paige Cognetti here in NEPA in Pennsylvania. I'm in Pennsylvania. Her nickname, when she's a mayor of Scranton and she like beat the machine over in Scranton, her nickname is Paige Against the Machine. So I just think that's adorable. But yeah, she's Pennsylvania's 8th district. She's another one to watch and give to fuel her win.
3: Now, there's a lot of corporations, tech bros, billionaires, gazillionaires. I mean, all kinds of interesting people donating to the MAGA contingent. And so sometimes there aren't as many people donating to moms who are running for office. Do you think it's important to have a grassroots rising of people who are contributing, you know, $5, $50? You could, of course, contribute $5 bazillion, but, you know, grassroots support of candidates who are in every state. Like, you don't have to be in the same state, right, with the person?
23: No, you do not have to be in the same state. You don't have to be in the same state. You can give as little as $5. I see sometimes people are giving, you know, even less than that if they only have like $2 to give to a candidate. I think that the ethos of Care Wins is we want people to give, because then we're able to show candidates how many people care about these issues. And we're able to send a message that this is something voters are looking out for. They're looking at for you to take action on paid leave, to take action on elder care, take action on health care, child care. These are issues that touch all of us. There isn't a single family out there I can think of that hasn't had to think about care for somebody in their family, whether it's a child or an elderly relative or even a neighbor.
3: Yeah, I mean, it's so true. There is not a person in America who is not touched by our lack of a care infrastructure. Most That's other right. industrialized nations have some type of care infrastructure. We're the only developed nation without a universal healthcare situation. We're the one of only six countries on the planet Earth without paid family medical leave when a new baby arrives. I mean, you all, we are out of step with the rest of the world and out of step with the reality that three quarters of moms are in the labor force. And our wages are needed to put food on the table and a roof over kids' houses. You know, I mean, it is really, really, really, really a ridiculous situation in America, in particular for moms and families. But then again, ripples out negatively to our economy. So we need better leaders. How can people help contribute to those better leaders, Rebecca? Can you give us the URLs again and how to do it?

0: one of them being giving to candidates that have told us they're going to make a difference and then holding them accountable to doing the things they told us they're going to do, which is step two. Let's get to step one first. Let's win.
1: Thank you so much, Rebecca, for being on carewins.org. Thank you, Rebecca.
0: Thank you. Thank you, Kristen.
1: We're going to take a quick break, but don't go away. Next up, we're talking about moms who are rising and how they're rising at Moms Rising. We'll be back in a moment. We're going to fight for love.
2: NBC News Radio. I'm Chris Caraccia.
3: President Trump is slated to meet with Chinese President Xi Jinping again later tonight. Yesterday, when the two leaders were together, Xi talked about the importance of the U.S.-China relationship and said the world would be better served with the two countries as partners rather than rivals. He said both sides should rise to the occasion and steer the giant ship of Chinese-U.S. relations in the right direction. The Senate unanimously approved a resolution that withholds their pay while a government shutdown is underway. It'll take effect after the midterms later this year. The legislation does not need to be approved by the House or President Trump. It's a move that may give lawmakers a powerful incentive not to shutter federal departments over funding disputes in future years. And a dozen hospital employees in the Netherlands are under a six-week quarantine due to a breach in hantavirus protocol. The incident happened last week when Radboud University Medical Center admitted a patient infected with hantavirus linked to an outbreak on the MV Hondius luxury cruise ship. I'm Chris Caraccio, NBC News Radio.
4: Time now for a quick look at our KKNW weather outlook. We'll see increasing clouds through the afternoon at a high near 61. Rain likely tonight, mostly cloudy skies and a low around 46. For Friday, rain and thunderstorms likely, and a bit windy as well, with gusts as high as 23 miles an hour. For Saturday, we do have a chance of rain, possibly a thunderstorm and a high near 55, but back to partial sunshine on Sunday with a high near 62.
1: Breaking Through with me, Kristen Rao Finkbeiner, powered by Moms Rising. We are joined by the one, the only, the super Donna Norton of also Moms Rising. Welcome, Donna.
5: Thank you.
1: I'm really glad you're on because Mother's Day is in the month of May. Hello. And moms have been rising, moving change, making their voices heard all across the country and in Washington, D.C., leading up to Mother's Day and also after Mother's Day and honestly every day after that. Can you share a little bit about the double, triple, multitasking that's happening with moms in activism right now?
5: Moms are doing all the things per usual, and Moms Rising had an amazing event at the Capitol last week. We brought moms from around the country. We brought stories from moms from every state in the nation about how difficult it is to afford life right now and the need for policies that really support families. And we had this incredible time at the Capitol. It happened to be the day the king decided to come, so that added lots of extra challenges, but we surpassed everything and we brought the message, you know, you don't have to, we're not all wearing crowns, but we still deserve to be heard. And we brought the voices of kids and moms, and we had kids dressed up in crowns, and we had moms in superhero capes, and we met with tons of members of Congress and had such an outpouring of appreciation for moms who are doing all the work, plus really advocating for our country, for our democracy. And we had such an outpouring of members of Congress who wanted to meet with our moms. We couldn't even fit them in the room.
1: I mean, it is amazing how many moms are stepping forward, sharing their stories. And the first ever congressional hearing that was centered on moms and affordability happened with Moms Rising, the Democratic Women's Caucus, and the Mamas Caucus. Thank you so much to everybody who testified. Thank you to all the members of Congress. That was a powerful moment. And Donna, we were both in the room. There was not a dry eye in the House. What is the most important takeaway from that hearing that everyone should know about?
5: I think that our stories really matter and they break through. I mean, members of Congress can get a lot of statistics about what's going on with families, what's going on with the economy. But I watched as these amazing moms that we brought from Florida, Georgia, and Michigan

0: to talk about, what their families were going through to try to make ends meet, and the kinds of, just incredible barriers that moms have to figure out. One mom talked about like trying to figure out if she could both meet all her expenses and pay for her child's visit to the doctor, and whether she'd be able to buy the medicine that he needed. He has special needs. And so, like, those kinds of terrible decisions that moms are facing now, like, you can read about it, you can get the statistic. There's tons of statistics about how, the cuts to our health care are impacting hundreds of thousands of families in every state in the nation access health care, how it's raising prices for millions of people in every state in the nation. And yet, to hear somebody talk about the trauma of trying to like make that decision about which bill to pay in order to get the medicine for your child. Every member of Congress just was looking up, not looking at their phones, paying full attention. Everyone was incredibly moved by both the, difficulties moms were facing, but also they're just like passion and their conviction that their voices would be heard and would matter. And you're right, like there wasn't a dry eye in the room. And I'm sure every one of those members of Congress that was listening will take that story and they're going to repeat it. That's something that they're going to remember when they're voting on bills, when they're talking to other members of Congress. Like, that's the stuff that sticks. That's really what people remember, and it was just incredibly powerful.
1: Does activism reaching out to members of Congress matter, Donna?
0: It absolutely does. We just had a vote in the last couple of weeks about temporary protected status for Haitians, which, as you know, the Republican Party has, been very anti-immigrant, especially around Haitians and other communities of color who are immigrant populations. And it's surprising that they actually got a vote in favor with over, I believe, 10 members, Republican members of Congress voting in favor of extending these protections for Haitians so they can remain here. And that really was because of the tremendous amount of advocacy that was happening around this community, and people like calling their members of Congress, incredible organizing from the Haitian community. But this is something I was just so surprised to see after so many anti-immigrant votes from Republicans, and it really shows that our voices matter, that we can make a difference, that just that calling and talking to your member of Congress that really can sway people, even in this very partisan Congress.
1: Yeah, I mean, it really, really makes a difference. What are your favorite recent wins? Because a lot of people don't realize that there are wins happening right now because the headlines are pretty bleak.
0: Well, I mean, we're having tons of wins in some red states around some of our core care issues. Like, we just recently had a tremendous win in West Virginia around childcare. It's something our organizer in West Virginia has been working on for over a decade. But over time, because people have been raising their voices and really, sharing their stories and talking to their representatives, we finally got this win on childcare in West Virginia. And it's been so moving to see, how empowering that is for our West Virginia members. What are your most favorite wins, Kristen?
1: Really, really sitting with the fact that the Affordable Care Act, also known as the ACA, also known as Obamacare, which is known often by a different name in each state. So if you don't know what I'm talking about, it could be AppleCare in Washington State. It could be any kind of thing, another name related to healthcare in your state. But what it has done is it actually brought healthcare access to tens of millions of people who didn't have it. And it added really important consumer protections, like you cannot be bumped from your insurance because you got sick, like being a woman isn't a pre-existing condition from which you can be blocked from getting healthcare insurance, and like kids can stay on their parents' healthcare until they're age 26, and many more consumer protections. But in this ridiculous, awful, I would say bizarre environment, where Donald Trump and Republican leaders in Congress have been rolling back access to healthcare and rolling back Medicaid in particular by, you know, billions of dollars of cuts in healthcare, we were still able, through the voices of moms and the consistent pressure, to get an extension on the Affordable Care Act tax credits out of the U.S. House with 17 Republican votes. Now, that's the good news. The bad news is that it is stuck in the U.S. Senate. The U.S. Senate has failed so far to move the Affordable Care Act forward, but I'm hopeful that the vote in the House is a sign that there is some more sanity rising across the country, because Democrats, Republicans, independents, anybody who is a human gets sick at some point in their life, and we all need a chance to get better. So I'm hopeful that the extended tax credits for the Affordable Care Act pass through the U.S. House with 17 Republican votes. I'm still fighting for them to pass through the U.S. Senate, but that momentum from the House gives me hope. What do you think about the Affordable Care Act situation, Donna?
0: I think one opportunity we have right now is to demonstrate that it is not a matter of the U.S. government not having enough money for our healthcare. It's how it's being spent. And, you know, one way to show that is just, you know, right now, instead of addressing our affordability issues, the Republicans have put forward in their reconciliation bill nothing about affordability. What they've put in is funding for ICE. And it's funding for ICE with no constraints. Like, we've all been talking about the need for constraints on ICE after, you know, the terrible things that we saw happen in Minneapolis. And there's no constraints. And they are trying to put up to $70 billion more into ICE, even though ICE and CBP have over $100 billion that they haven't expended yet, that the Trump's alleged one big beautiful bill gave them last year. And so there's a big opportunity to say, look, that's not what we want to do with our tax dollars. This is not good for American families. It's terrible for immigrants who are being separated from their children, who have been subject to human rights abuses. And those immigrants are also, you know, a big part of our care workforce. You know, they're 20% of childcare workers across the country, almost 40% of home care workers. So even from that perspective of just how it impacts the economy, it's a bad idea of what to do with our tax dollars. So look, let's, you know, instead of giving ICE more money, let's take the money that they haven't even expended from last year and reinstate some of the money that they took from Medicaid. That's what we want to do with our tax dollars. We want to make healthcare more affordable. We want to make childcare more affordable. Like, that's our priorities. That's where the American people are. And I think, you know, the other thing that's in that ICE bill inexplicably is they put in money for Trump's ballroom. Like, Americans are really struggling to make ends meet. We're seeing the price of gas skyrocket because of, you know, Trump's very reckless war that allegedly was going to be over in days and is continuing and hasn't achieved his goals. And so we're seeing what the impact of those spending decisions are. It's not that we don't have the money. It's that our money is being used for priorities that don't reflect the priorities of the American people.
1: You heard it here. Your voice matters. It's important. Your story matters. It's important. And we are in an emergency. We need everybody to call their member of Congress and say, please fund healthcare and childcare and stop funding human rights abuses in the name of immigration enforcement. Reverse the cuts. Thank you so much for being on, Donna Norton. Thank you for all you do.
0: Thank you.
1: We have to take a little break, but we'll be right back with our next guest, Democracy Forward, about how moms are saving democracy. We'll be back in just a moment. We're gonna fight for
2: love. 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I sort through the stunning level of unbelievable ineptitude coming from Sleepy McOrange Cankle, his sideshow of freaks, leeches, and substance abusers, and the mind-numbing stupidity that haunts our news feeds. We also take time to make sure we point out that Trump is hurting all of us right now, so stay informed and stay vigilant. Consider me documentation for the eventual trials at the Hague. It's the Matt McNeil Show, afternoon drives and overnights, right here on 1150 a.m. KKNW.
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1: Welcome back to Breaking Through with me, Kristen Rau Finkbeiner, powered by Moms Rising. We have Sky Perryman, who is the president and CEO of Democracy Forward. Welcome, Sky.
4: Thanks for having me.
1: I am so excited that you're here. And as you are here, can you tell us a little bit about Democracy Forward and maybe a little about how democracy is under threat?
4: Absolutely. Well, Democracy Forward is a national organization working in states and communities across the country. We want to make sure that people in this time have the tools they need in order to both protect and to reimagine and achieve a democracy that works for all people. We file a lot of lawsuits. We represent people and community in court. We filed hundreds of suits against this administration, the Trump-Vance administration, that has been trampling on people's rights. We also file cases at the state and local level. We are nonpartisan. If you are a threat to democracy, you can expect to be sued, regardless of what letter you might have behind your name. But right now, of course, so much of our work has to be focused on the Trump-Vance administration and the extremism in so many state governments. Democracy is in crisis, but this is not a new crisis. In 2021, after January 6th, the United States was added to a list of global backsliding democracies, and that was because of the rise of misinformation and disinformation, state-based extremism, a Supreme Court that is reversing the rights of people, including now voting rights, as opposed to protecting it. And that backslide of our democracy has unfortunately started accelerating at a very rapid pace because of the way in which the Trump-Vance administration has been governing the country on a collision course with the Constitution. So at Democracy Forward, we do everything we can to make sure that people have a voice, including when people have to go to court.
1: And I'm wondering if you could talk about how some of the biggest legal and constitutional fights right now aren't abstract at all. They're fights that affect not only our voting rights, but also whether families can access health care, keep kids safe, send our kids to good school, trust public institutions, and build stable lives. What are some of those big constitutional and legal fights that are impacting our daily lives?
4: A range of some of the largest legal fights affect our very, you know, people and communities. Let's start with the president's attempt to deploy the National Guard in cities across this country. In Washington, D.C., where I raised my 10-year-old son, we still have National Guard deployments seeking to normalize the militarization of our communities. That is also happening with ICE surges, where we have seen individuals taken from their homes, neighbors disappeared, people taken, children taken away from their parents. So that is a real issue for anyone that cares about people and communities. We've been on the front lines of that fight. We have stopped a lot of bad stuff. And of course, the administration continues to try to harm people. And we're going to continue to try to stop them as best we can. We've been on the front lines of the fight for the Supplemental Nutrition Assistance Program earlier in the administration. Last fall, for the first time in history, a president sought to weaponize that program against people who need nutritional assistance. By the way, 42 million Americans, mostly working Americans who utilize the Supplemental Nutritional Assistance Program, SNAP, in order to help put food on their table, including for their kids. He tried to make that a political pawn in the game with the federal government shutdown. We were able to sue on behalf of people in communities and to win court orders that did help that nutritional assistance get turned back on. But it was such a sad day for the country to watch a president literally fight against his own people, trying to take a matter all the way up to the Supreme Court. So that obviously impacts people and communities. We do a lot of work to preserve community programs and critical research, things that can help infants. On behalf of the American Academy of Pediatrics, we've had to go to court to stop the administration from retaliating against our pediatricians because they have guidance that explores the effectiveness of vaccines. They got penalized by the administration. So we stopped that and won that court order. And we also do a lot of work to promote public education, education generally, the ability of people to learn, to read books, to be exposed to ideas in a way where they're not being threatened by the administration. So those are just some examples.
1: Those are a lot of examples. Again, thank you on behalf of moms, dads, parents, people across the country. One of the things that we're seeing is that people are wondering if what they do say and take time taking action, pushing forward, is making a difference. What's your take on that?
4: It is absolutely making a difference. Let me give you some examples. Number one, this is an administration that has been stopped in its tracks on a range of things that it was trying to pursue because of the pushback of people, the courage of people to go into court and be represented by groups like us at Democracy Forward or some of our partner organizations or the state AGs to push back, but also people getting in the streets. It doesn't feel like that this administration has been stopped in their tracks because every day we wake up to some other terrible thing they've done for people in communities. But let me say it would be far, far worse if people were not pushing back. Some examples. You will remember in October, in advance of the No Kings marches, which I know many folks that are tuning in have participated in, the administration actually announced from the White House that the No Kings marches were some type of unlawful march. They threatened to put people on lists if you showed up and protested. They were so overwhelmed by the fact that millions of people mobilized in the streets. They then just started trying to minimize the mobilizations by saying, oh, well, it was just a bunch of grandmothers. And in this latest mobilization, they were completely silent. Okay, so we have been able to stop this administration's retribution agenda against people and communities and also against many other officials as a result of people taking action. Public education, okay? This administration not only sought to decimate the Department of Education, but the president was impounding or keeping about $6 billion of public education funds to himself that Congress wanted spent on public education. As a result of litigation that we filed on behalf of people in communities and of people working the phones, calling their representatives, including the people that were represented by Republican representatives and pushing back, the administration had to release those funds. And public education was funded for this last year. I could give many other examples that we see every day where the administration, when they are pushed, often back down, but that is only as a result of the voices and the power of people. Now, as we look ahead, it looks very bleak. While people are angry and they're engaged in large numbers as they have never been before, we've trained more people in direct nonviolent action than at any point in American history, including in the civil rights movement. I mean, there's a lot of victories to think about, but it looks bleak with the decimation of voting rights, with attacks coming at almost every level. It is going to be the people, not our institutions, but the people that will be key to that change. And we've seen in this country how people that had far, far less than we have now have been the force that mobilized together to force and demand change. And this moment's going to require that type of historic movement building. And I know we're up to the task, but never doubt that what you're doing on a day-to-day basis in your own communities, democracy begins at your front door, is making a difference and will be essential in the days ahead.
1: So what are some steps that people can take forward into protecting, saving our democracy together?
4: Not everybody has to do everything, but everybody has to do something. And right now we're in such a crisis, I think you got to do a few more than just one thing. So here are some things we need to do. First of all, we need to stay focused. Okay. We need to understand that our right to vote is under attack and no one is coming to save that right. And so what we have to do is make plans starting now for how are we going to vote? How are we going to bring people and communities in order to make sure that there is large turnout in the elections, that the people's voices are being heard? Over the summer, you can check democracyforward.org. We will have resources for you about how to do that. In August, I will have a book coming out, which is all about what people can do. All the proceeds go to Democracy Forward, and we'll come back on to outline those things as we get into that fall season. But go ahead and start thinking about it now, because you are going to be called upon not only to vote, but to protect the right to vote for people. Second thing, be mindful, and this is in the book, be mindful about the media that you are consuming. Every day that you wake up and you make a choice to tune into a program like this, or you make a choice to read something from independent media journalistic sources, you are being part of the change, because there is rising misinformation and disinformation. And these are things we can all do in our own lives. Be informed, tell about it, help people get informed. Third, do not believe that democracy is some big thing that's out of reach in Washington, D.C. or in your state capitol building. It is at your front door. You can support your neighbors, neighbors that are having trouble making ends meet, neighbors that are worried about an ICE raid. How can we come together and build mutual aid networks? You can go support your local public libraries. They are under attack. They were under attack far before this administration, and it's now worse. You can show up to school board meetings and listen to what's happening, even if you don't have kids, by the way. We have several members of our staff at Democracy Forward that, as a result of the work that we're doing in the schools, they've been showing up to their local school board meetings, even though they don't have kids in school, and they're learning things and they're able to protect the community. And finally, and that this is the biggest thing we want people to know to do, you have to reject isolation and hopelessness. And what that means is that we have to build community. On a day where you are feeling despondent, where you're doom scrolling, we have to shift our mindset and move into how we can be in community with each other. There are plenty of ways to get engaged in that. On the Democracy Forward website, we have ways you can host dinners or meet up for coffees or engage with your community to make sure you don't feel isolated and alone, because the number one tool that anti-democratic actors use is they try to prey on your sense of fear, on your sense of isolation, and they try to convince you that there is nothing that you can do. And the antidote to that is action and community. And so we have to build this community. That's the major thing we want to ask everyone to do.
1: And how can people get involved in the Democracy Forward community? How can they follow you? How can they stay in touch?
4: Absolutely. So go to democracyforward.org, sign up for our newsletter. We do not spam you, but we do send you important information. Go to the Get Involved tab, and you can look at all of these initiatives that we have, where we make it very easy for you to connect and build community in your own circles. You can follow Democracy Forward on all social media channels. I'm happy for you to follow me, Sky Perryman. I also amplify that work. And then we'll come back maybe in August and talk about the steps that are going to be outlined in the book that will also be very accessible online for people. We want everyone to be able to take these steps as we continue to build that democracy muscle.
1: And in closing, do you have a spark of hope to leave people with?
4: What gives me hope is the people. What we have seen since inauguration last year is that as powerful institutions have stepped back or sat on the sidelines and disappointed us, people in this country have stepped forward. We have seen the largest days of peaceful mobilization in U.S. history, just in the last year and a half. We have seen record turnout in certain elections that have already been held. We have seen people come out of the woodwork from all walks of life to say, you're not going to take this democracy down without a fight from the people. And so that gives me hope every day. As I mentioned, more people have been trained in nonviolent direct action now than at any point in our history. And we're going to keep going. So when you feel hopeless, take a look at what's happening with the people that are making change in their communities, making change right outside their front doors, and we're going to do it together.
1: Thank you so much for being on, Sky Perryman with Democracy Forward. Well, that's it for our show today. Thanks so much for tuning in as we tackle the top topics facing our nation in a way that requires the most boring disclaimer on the history of the planet Earth. Here goes. Views expressed on this show are those of the individual speakers and should not be attributed to Moms Rising, to this station, or to any news or social media service that may disseminate a recording of this show to the public or to any segment of the public. Boom. We'll catch you next week.
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6: Good afternoon. It's Eric Ryder here with you on KKNW. As we head towards 1 o'clock, time for a quick look at our traffic. Southbound I-5 from Green Lake on down to Denny is stop and go at this hour. And northbound I-5 stretching from Swift Avenue to South Jackson is slow. 522, the U District, finding congestion as well. And I-90 eastbound, just as you make your way towards the 405 interchange, finding some backing up there. Right now, temperatures around 61 degrees, expecting a high. Well, we've reached our high for today, sunset at 8:38. Make sure you stay tuned for the best of everything old is new again.
7: NBC News Radio, I'm Chris Caraccio. President Trump says Chinese President Xi Jinping told him China isn't giving any military equipment to Iran. In an interview with Fox News' Sean Hannity after his bilateral summit, Trump said Xi quickly added that China does get its oil from Iran and he'd like to see the Strait of Hormuz open. Trump said Xi wants to see a U.S.-Iran deal and offered his help if needed. A multi-day severe weather outbreak is targeting parts of the central U.S. beginning today. Central and eastern Kansas are under a level 2 out of 5 severe storm threat, while areas from the Texas Panhandle through Missouri face a level 1 risk with large hail and strong wind gusts possible. Border Patrol Chief Mike Banks is resigning from his role, telling Fox News it's just time. He served in the position since the start of President Trump's second term last year. He previously retired from the Border Patrol in 2023 after disagreeing with then-President Biden's immigration policies. The Senate has unanimously approved a resolution that withholds their pay while a government shutdown is underway, Matt Mattinson reports.
8: It'll take effect after the midterms later this year. The legislation doesn't need to be approved by the House or President Trump. It's a move that may give lawmakers a powerful incentive not to shutter federal departments over funding disputes in future years.
7: Vice President J.D. Vance says American taxpayers have faced decades of fraud within the federal government. He traveled to Maine today to discuss the Trump administration's efforts to combat fraud and said the issue impacts taxpayers, doctors, and patients. Earlier this week, he also claimed mainly blue states are not taking fraud seriously. A top Philippine politician is no longer taking refuge inside the nation's Senate after chaos erupted over his possible arrest. Senator Ronald Bato de la Rosa is wanted by the International Criminal Court for crimes against humanity tied to former President Rodrigo Duterte's war on drugs. Gunshots were reported inside the Senate yesterday, though officials said nobody was injured and De La Rosa later left the building. I'm Chris Caraccio, NBC News Radio. A drug counselor who delivered deadly doses of ketamine to late actor Matthew Perry is heading to federal prison, Daniel Martindale reports.
9: Eric Fleming has been sentenced to 2 years in prison. The prosecution was asking for a 2.5-year term. The defense was pushing for 3 months in residential drug treatment, citing Fleming's own history with substance abuse. He was facing up to 25 years in federal prison. Prosecutors say the 55-year-old Fleming was the middleman who brokered ketamine deals for Perry and delivered the vials of the drug that killed the Friends actor in October of 2023. He is the fourth of 5 suspects to be sentenced in connection with Perry's death.
7: Florida residents are suing to stop the Trump Presidential Library from being built on prime waterfront property in Miami. A lawsuit filed yesterday by a group of Miami residents claims state officials violated the Constitution when they transferred the property to Trump's Library Foundation because it's essentially a gift to Trump. The Emolument Clause of the Constitution states that sitting presidents are not allowed to accept gifts they benefit from financially. The Who's Roger Daltrey is announcing a 20-date U.S. summer solo tour. Mark Mayfield has details.
10: Can't you hear me say? A Great Night Out kicks off August the 23rd in Mesa, Arizona. In a press release, the musician said, after finishing The Who's final tour of the U.S., it's time for me as a solo artist to possibly do the same. Daltrey is going to be performing a mix of solo songs and rarities from The Who. Tickets go on sale Friday.
7: A New Jersey doctor's medical license is suspended for allegedly prescribing medical marijuana to children, among other reasons. Attorney General Jennifer Davenport says Dr. Alfred Kulik authorized medical cannabis for 95% of his patients, both adults and children, often without establishing physician-patient relationships. Kulik allegedly authorized medical marijuana for patients between the ages of 6 and 12 when their pediatricians refused to do so. I'm Chris Caraggio, NBC News Radio.
6: Time now for a quick look at our KKNW weather outlook. We'll see increasing clouds through the afternoon at a high near 61. Rain likely tonight, mostly cloudy skies and a low around 46. For Friday, rain and thunderstorms likely, and a bit windy as well, with gusts as high as 23 miles an hour. For Saturday, we do have a chance of rain, possibly a thunderstorm, and a high near 55. But back to partial sunshine on Sunday with a high near 62.
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19: I bet you wouldn't have done anything like this if Mom and Dad were here.
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0: Welcome to Everything Old is New Again. Douglas Viviani with the surfing dude himself, David Cohen.
1: Yeah, man. Hang 10.
0: How are you, man?
1: That's what they say. Good. How
0: dude,
1: are you?
0: You're hanging loose, dude?
1: Hanging 10.
0: All right, there we go. Because recently, we've lost one of the most prominent songwriters, producers, and leader of the Beach Boys, Brian Wilson, at 82 years old. Many say that he was a musical genius. David Cohen, do you think he was a musical genius?
1: I do think he was a musical genius.
0: All right, so there you go. It's been so many years since the Beach Boys have even, Brian Wilson's solo works have been at the forefront of the musical scene. This week, we take a look at this question, whether or not he was a genius. So we know what David Cohen feels, so I'm going to take the other side and say maybe he's not. And if he was, let's explain that, because at first blush, too many of the Beach Boys and Brian Wilson's music is great fun. That doesn't make any sense. I see what I'm saying. Too many. There we go. See this?
1: Too many. Not T-O-O.
0: Yes. Okay. Too many. To many people. That's really been written that way. To many people, the Beach Boys and Brian Wilson's music is great fun, but may not be considered musical masterpieces. Our own David Cohen will explore this, as he is a big fan. He's actually seen Brian Wilson at one of the last concerts he had, right? And even, I guess that was on tour, maybe, what was that, about 3-4 years ago, David?
1: It was longer, when he did the Pet Sounds tour.
0: Right. Wow, time's flying. Holy smokes.
1: Yeah,
0: okay.
1: That was great.
0: Wow. So you're going to just go right dive into it. You're going to say that he's a genius. Explain why. And let's talk about the Beach Boys, the way they did their music. Was he the only one that wrote the music? Because there was a whole lawsuit about that, was there not, with Mr. Love himself?
1: Well, let's answer your first of, I think there were 7 questions in there.
0: we got 11 minutes in this section, so 7, well, you got 2 minutes.
1: To sum it up.
0: Yeah, you got 2 minutes of question. Go.
1: Yeah, so Brian Wilson created a sound in the 60s that was unique to anything that had come before it. He was influenced by the Four Freshmen, by surf music in general, by George Gershwin. But he created this sort of vision of the California ideal, this way of life that actually never really existed. But the songs he wrote, the only way to say it is that it was a sound that was really fresh and very new and had melodies and chord changes that were more complicated than you would think they were. And he had a way of just coming up with amazingly catchy tunes, not just one every album, but many, you know, per album, and concept albums that influenced some of the greatest other artists of the time, like the Beatles and other artists. So, yeah, I think I'm not the only one that thinks he's a genius. Other famous artists, not that I'm a famous artist, but other artists who have achieved great fame and notoriety also agree with that. So anyway, that's my argument about why he was.
0: All right, great. Now let's listen to a little something first, and we'll see if we respond. I forget what this clip is, and it's long. It's let's just hear what this is. I think it's okay. Brian Wilson himself explaining his music.
2: You see, basically, our forte is harmonics. We have a harmony blend because we're brothers and a cousin. We're a family, like the King Sisters, you know. There's a certain family blend. Our throats are similar or something. I don't know what the case is. We all have different voices, but nevertheless, we blend well.
3: Who are you collaborating with most now in your
2: Well, I collaborate with Mike Love mostly, and sometimes Carl.
3: So just to pick up for the cameras then, Brian, we're talking about Pet Sounds and the marvelous percussive and instrumental sort of techniques you used on that album. And you were just explaining to me the way that you were putting things together.
2: In Pet Sounds, we utilize what we call the Phil Spector technique, which in the 20th century, it's quite a scientific advancement in music and sound. Namely, that it's taking instruments and combining them to form them into a new sound. In other words, if you took a piano and a guitar and combined them properly, sound-wise, mixed the two sounds together, you come up with a new instrument or a new sound. And say you use 3 guitars and 3 pianos. Well, that's 6 right there. It's a great sound, and such as combining different forms of horns together and strings and voices combined together to make certain sounds. These are technological advances in music, and we've used them also utilizing the voice, where you have you're used to hearing a voice singing alone. Well, in a lot of cases, artists will put their voice on again, singing the same notes over the same notes, which is two voices sounding like one, only there's a mellow effect, because you never can get the two notes exactly the same, so they waver. So you get the wave effect, which is very good, a very sweet sound.
0: Now, David Cohen, did that make sense to you? Do you understand what he was saying?
1: Yes, absolutely. One of his signature songwriting styles was the harmonies he was talking about, the layering of different voices, not singing the same exact note, but singing notes that are in the same scale. So if you think about a piano, you play a chord, right? There's 5-6 notes on a piano chord, let's say, or 3 or 4, you can have as many as you want. But every voice that comes in plays a different note at the same time. So you get that, it sounds like a musical chord, but with vocals. And he also had a way of taking the same note, two people singing the same note, and modulating one of them. So it gives it a little bit of a different feel. But basically, the harmonies were something that he took directly from a group prior to them called the Four Freshmen. He was very influenced by them. But he brought that into the music that he was writing. And that was one of the I don't want to say that was genius, but the way he arranged the harmonies was something that really wasn't done like that before, at least in popular music, in the music they were playing.
0: So when the Beatles sang 3-part harmonies in some of their songs, they were all singing basically the same note? Is that what we're saying?
1: No, okay. No. So typically you're all singing different notes, okay, when you're harmonizing. He was talking specifically about two people singing the same note and how he electronically he can modulate one of them, change
0: right,
1: it.
0: Right.
1: But 90% of the time, and the Beatles did this too, you're singing different notes at the same time.
0: All right, not to make it too fine a point on this, but how is it different than the Beatles' harmony then, that what they did?
1: Because Brian Wilson, the Beatles basically did straight harmonies the way you normally hear a harmony sung when two people are singing, even three people. Although they did, the Beatles did get creative with that. For example, This Boy was a 3-part harmony that was different. It wasn't a standard 3-part harmony. What Brian Wilson did was even expand on that. So he would add in a note, let's say that singer 3 was singing, that you wouldn't normally hear in a harmony, or that singer 3 on the next note would go in a different direction and divert from the other singers. And it was, so every harmony that he created was going in some weird or different direction that a listener didn't expect and never heard before. So he was creating this like sound painting, if you will, or a movie where you never know what's going to happen next. You love those kinds of movies, right? When you're listening to his harmonies, you never know when the next note that the group is going to sing, what that's going to sound like, because the intricacies of the harmonies within that are the dynamic changes. So he was very, very big on this, and they did hundreds of takes just to get that sound he wanted.
0: And he couldn't have done this. Well, could he have done this with just two people? I mean, he had a group of, the Beach Boys, you got to give him credit. Almost all of them, I don't know about the drummer, but all the other ones had tremendous range and sounded beautiful, right?
1: Or not. Exactly. I mean, you can do it with one. You could see, go on Instagram or Facebook, and you'll see people recreating Brian's harmonies on Beach Boys songs, just themselves. So you'll see them layer their own voice in the different harmonic
0: right, but to
1: parts.
0: Do it live, though, and I guess is a better way I should have said it, though, you know what I mean? Like, he couldn't have done it unless he had these bandmates that could obviously...
1: Yeah, what helps is if you had, like in his case, brothers and cousins that kind of have that same vocal range. It always sounds sweeter when you have more people harmonizing instead of just one or two doing multiple parts.
0: All right, we're going to continue this on Everything Old Is New Again, get into much more detail on Brian Wilson and is he a genius? And if so, why? Everything Old Is New Again.

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0: Welcome back. Everything old is new again. Douglas Viviani asking the proverbial question of David Cohen. Can you help me understand why Brian Wilson is a genius? Because a lot of people, let me just stop for a minute. I'm sorry, but a lot of people these days, don't they kind of, I'm not going to use the right words, but kind of make fun of his sound and music and songs, or no?
1: Not that I know of.
0: Okay. All right. You know, because a lot of people, the Beach Boys, it's just about, they take it very much for granted because they just see the surfboards and the sand and the beach, and they hear California Girls, and they think that's all it is, and they don't really examine what the heck is going on here. And we are talking about from the 60s and 70s, so it's quite a while ago that he kind of made his own way, right?
1: True, but, you know, his influences are still heard today in, you know, with current artists. It's very prevalent. And so I think among people who know music or who enjoy different forms of music, you can't not appreciate, you know, how brilliant this guy was and what he did for popular music in general. But we were talking before about, you know, the harmonies that he created. And I think you've pulled up a recording or part of a recording of a song just to demonstrate the unusual harmony structure that he put together that basically defined, you know, one of his greatest songs.
0: Right. Okay. So we're going to play the end of God Only Knows. Raise your hand when you want me to stop playing the clip that you want to talk. All right.
1: Okay.
0: So let's go right to God Only Knows, about a minute and 55 minutes.
1: And listen carefully to the different voices coming
0: okay,
1: in
0: cool.
1: to this part.
0: Here we go.

0: Okay.
1: So that's at least three different voices basically singing the same thing, but at slightly different time signatures and different completely different melodies, right? But it all comes together, and that's how generally people remember that song, just from that part.
0: Yeah, he sounds like in some ways he was kind of obsessed with that, and understandably so, because like you say, he clearly had to know that he was doing something groundbreaking, I would assume, especially in the beginning, right?
1: Exactly. And if you see, you know, to that point, when, I don't know if you ever saw the movie that was done about Brian Wilson. I forget the actor, Paul Dano, I think, played him, the younger Brian Wilson or something. But they showed him, and this was based on all factual information, when he was recording the Pet Sounds album, he hired, the Wrecking Crew, which was, you know, studio musicians who were known at the time as like the best of the best. And there were times when he would give them instructions because he told them all what to play. He had every part in his mind mapped out, regardless of what instrument you played. And the bass guitarist, Carol Kane or something. Yeah. So she, you could hear her, even on the recordings, you can hear her say something like, wait, you want me to play a G there? And he says, yeah, just trust me. Just play the G there. And they start again and she plays it. Now, this is like one of the best bass guitarists of all time, right? Saying this. And she plays it, and after she goes, oh, wow, okay, yeah. So they learned, all these like seasoned musicians, so much just from watching him and following his direction.
0: Now, first question, did he play all his instruments himself? Did he know how to play them all?
1: I don't know if he knew how to play them all, no. I mean, piano, definitely. He started out playing bass guitar for the band.
0: Well, if you play the piano, you could emulate any of the songs. So he could emulate what he wants with the bass on the piano. Let's put it that way, right? So he heard the G, I guess, in his mind and or played with it on the piano ahead of time. But he wrote like Beethoven, let's just say. In other words, he wrote all this stuff. Let's just pretend it was on the piano. Maybe he did other stuff, but he basically wrote all the parts on the piano ahead of time. What did, and I could stick with the Beatles just because it's just one example. What did the Beatles do? I kind of know, but what did the Beatles map everything out, or did they do something different when they created music?
1: I mean, there was some similarity there, I think. I think when Brian Wilson would create a song, oftentimes he heard it. He either played it, started playing the piano, and it came to him, or a lot of times he heard a tune in his head. Not only did he hear the tune or the song, but he heard the different parts and the different structures, and he knew that, okay, cello would sound good there, or a guitar and a piano would sound good at this note here. So I think in his mind, he heard the orchestration, right, which is incredible.
0: Right.
1: And then he was able to sort of verbalize it and explain what he was hearing. Now, a lot of it, I'm sure, happened in the studio, too. You know, when you get in there and you're experimenting, you know, ideas, I'm sure, came to him at that time as well. And that's part of the brilliance. Like, not everyone can hear a symphony in their head and create it and be able to communicate what they're hearing. The Beatles, I think, were similar in a lot of ways where they... You know, they had the basics of a song, but they also knew how to orchestrate it, you know, where the guitar should go. But that was also more of a group thing, right? So, for example, George would come out with this solo that suddenly changed the whole dynamic of the song. So everyone contributed. But I think with the Beach Boys, and I'll get to Mike Love in a second about the songwriting thing, mostly for the Beach Boys, it was Brian. It was mostly his ideas that he took in and played for them and told them exactly how he wanted it, not only the instrumentation, but how the vocals should work, how far or close they're standing to the mic during the recording. I mean, he was like very, very specific about it, how he wanted this to sound. You know, Mike Love, as you mentioned earlier.
0: Oh, before we get to Mike Love, I'm so sorry. I wanted to dovetail off what you just said. With the Beatles, the Beatles had a secret weapon that Brian Wilson, so to speak, had in his mind already. The Beatles had George Martin, at least in the beginning, to explain to them a lot of this, what you're just talking about. And especially later on when they started to use, you know, other instruments and wind instruments and things like that. especially in the beginning, they didn't know how a violin was going to sound exactly, whatever, but George Martin did. Now we're talking about kind of all of the Beatles' creativity and George Martin in one person is what you're kind of
1: saying. I think it's a good, that's a good analogy, actually, because I think for the most part, that's true.
0: See, yeah. I was actually listening.
1: There you go.
0: All right. As opposed
1: to, good job. Usually people don't listen to me, so thanks for that.
0: All right, so now you're going to talk about Mike Love for a second. I cut you off because I just wanted to dovetail that little part there. Go ahead.
1: So I think what happened was Mike Love wrote a lot of the lyrics to some of the popular songs. I don't know how much he contributed in terms of a melody to the song. I'm sure he did, but I think most of his contributions were lyrics. And I don't know the whole story, but Brian didn't give him credit for songwriting. And he was sued and they got into a whole battle about it. I think Mike Love ended up winning. So his name is now on a lot of the liner notes or the as a co-writer for a lot of Beach Boys songs. I mean, the first one that comes to mind, I think, is, he might have come up with the lyrics for Good Vibrations or California Girls or something like that when Brian was struggling. Brian, I don't think, was great at lyrics. He always had help with the lyricist writing the words for him almost throughout his entire career.
0: Okay.
1: So at some point Mike Love was doing that and wanted the credit. And I think rightly so, got it in the end.
0: Okay. So, and there's a whole thing about, we'll get to about touring and not touring and wanting to play live and not wanting to play live. And then Mike Love sort of took over that mantle in his mind when they toured live. He was the leader of the band in his mind, right?
1: Basically.
0: So, and what about the, just for a couple of me over like 2 minutes and we'll dive into more of this in this next section. But what did the other people in the band think of Brian Wilson, let's just put it that way, because they recognize him as a genius and all that. But when he told Giordano, the guitar player, what to play, and everybody what to play, like when George was told what to play by Paul, it kind of insulted him a little bit. What did they have that same dynamic, or did these people on the Beach Boys sort of like we all right, listen, the guy knows what he's talking about. I'll play what he wants.
1: I think to a certain extent, for a certain period of time, they just did everything he said because he had the formula. I mean, from the very early days, they had a major hit, right? At a very young age, a string of number one singles. And I think everyone in the band kind of knew, okay, we have the secret formula. It's working. Don't mess with it, right? Why would you want to mess with it? So at the point, I think, where Pet Sounds started, that's where I think some diversion happened. Like the Beach Boys were all on board with Pet Sounds or with the follow-up album that he didn't finish until much later in his life, which to me is one of the great masterpieces of all time, Smile. And I think that on those where he was no longer doing the bouncy surfing, fast cars, old Beach Boys song, I think they resented being told what to do because I think they didn't agree with the direction that he was going.
0: Okay, maybe well, really speculating, maybe didn't fully understand it until it was done. Because you're changing everything up here. Why? And they, like the bass player you just talked about, didn't really totally get what it was all about until maybe it was done. Because it was totally. Right. We'll see. It was a totally different vibe. No pun intended. We'll be back on Everything Old Is New again, talking about the Beach Boys and more with Brian Wilson and his genius with David Cohen. Right after this, Everything Old Is New again.
2: NBC News Radio. I'm Chris Caraggio. President Trump says Chinese President Xi Jinping told him China isn't giving any military equipment to Iran. In an interview with Fox News' Sean Hannity after his bilateral summit, Trump said Xi quickly added that China does get its oil from Iran and he'd like to see the Strait of Hormuz open. Trump said Xi wants to see a U.S.-Iran deal and offered his help if needed. A multi-day severe weather outbreak is targeting parts of the central U.S. beginning today. Central and eastern Kansas are under a level 2 out of 5 severe storm threat, while areas from the Texas Panhandle through Missouri face a level 1 risk with large hail and strong wind gusts possible. Vice President J.D. Vance says American taxpayers have faced decades of fraud within the federal government. He traveled to Maine today to discuss the Trump administration's efforts to combat fraud and said the issue impacts taxpayers, doctors, and patients. Earlier this week, he also claimed mainly blue states are not taking fraud seriously. I'm Chris Caraggio, NBC News Radio.
3: Hi, it's comedian Darren Streblo. 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All my friends are weird. But then again, they're all comedians. And not only that, they're all clean comedians. Join me and my

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1: 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We'll see increasing clouds through the afternoon at a high near 61. Rain likely tonight, mostly cloudy skies and a low around 46. For Friday, rain and thunderstorms likely, and a bit windy as well, with gusts as high as 23 miles an hour. For Saturday, we do have a chance of rain, possibly a thunderstorm, and a high near 55, but back to partial sunshine on Sunday with a high near 62.
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3: Now, back to America's entertainment pop culture talk show. Everything old is new again, with Douglas Viviani and David Cohen.
4: There's been so many words spoken tonight about the brilliance of the man on my left. For a keyboard player like myself, he changed the goalposts when it came to writing songs. I'm getting very technical here, but he was one of the first people to move the root note of the chord and play with the third or the fifth in the bass. And that, if you're a songwriter and a keyboard player, was revolutionary. I have so many great memories of listening to his music, of being inspired, crying, just wondering. At the end of the 60s, you know, everyone was obsessed with sounds and records. And when you heard Pet Sounds, it blew your head off. And I'm truly humbled to be on stage with a genius and a dear, dear man, Brian Wilson.
5: And that was Elton John here on Everything Old is New Again. We're here with David Cohen, our own musical maven, if you will, and we're going to try to dive in a little more to Brian Wilson and genius or not, and really is a genius. Let's figure that out. But the question is why and how, and I've challenged David Cohen to explain that to us in detail. So I'm going to play a song. A full song, 45 seconds of a song, and I want to see what David Cohen has to say about what's so genius about this.

0: Hi, David Cohen. I'm not worried because I don't have to explain it. You do. What makes that so genius, so to speak?
1: Well, you have to put it in the context in which it was created and became popular. So Brian Wilson was very much into the Phil Spector wall of sound thing. He was always trying to recreate what Phil Spector did in his own way. And I don't know if in Brian's mind he was ever able to do that. He had a lot of mental issues, which we haven't even touched on yet. But so one of Brian's favorite all-time songs, maybe his favorite, is I believe it was Be My Baby by, oh gosh, the Shirelles. Oh God, don't quote me on that. But he, till the end of his life, was obsessed with that song. So I think Don't Worry Baby was sort of his homage to that and to Phil Spector. And Brian wrote it at a very young age, even though it wasn't released till later. But if you're asking what makes that song great, it's got the trademark harmonies of the Beach Boys. And if you listen to it, there is no other group, no matter how hard you go back in time, that sounds like. So you can't say that about a lot of artists. When you hear a 10-second clip of Don't Worry Baby, you know it's the Beach Boys. It can't be any other band. So it was a signature Beach Boys sound, and it was a sort of a throwback to the old doo-wop or girl group songs of Motown. Yet it came out in a time when songs like that were not done by, you know, four white guys from California. It was a throwback, but also, you know, creating this brand new sound for what was happening at that time. It was new for that time.
0: Right now.

0: to the uninitiated, harmonies before this, let's say in the, if you're thinking about harmonies, 40s, 50s, around that, it's very, I don't know, odd to say, but, you know, to an uninitiated, you kind of, if I asked my grandfather this, let's say, it was passed, but I mean, he was born in 1901, right? Wouldn't he think about a barbershop quartet as harmonies? And,
1: sure.
0: And if so, how is, you may have explained it, but how is this different than a barbershop quartet singing this song?
1: Well, a barbershop quartet would sing the song very differently. It had its own
0: harmony
1: structure to it.
0: Okay.
1: Yeah, it was still harmonies. Yeah, absolutely. The concept is very similar. Yeah.
0: Okay.
1: But this was more, if you listen to the harmonies, it was more of a like soprano, like very high pitched, which was different for guys back in then. You know, the high vocal range singing, like what Brian does during the song, and the harmonies being at such a high notes like that, I think was brave for back then, because, you know, guys just didn't sing like that. That was what girls did. And so they were sort of taking a chance by doing that as well.
0: And so, but they never had, at least in that song, let's say, they didn't have anybody doing a low bass line, did they, while they were singing Don't Worry Baby?
1: Well, there, if you listen closely, there is.
0: Okay.
1: But it's in there.
0: It's overshadowed.
1: But that's what makes it beautiful, too, because you can't hear it,
0: yeah.
1: Right? But you have to listen to it or listen for it. But it's in there, and it makes the sound what it is. Without that bass, if you play it again, I can even sort of sing, and so I can point out where it is.
0: Okay, here we go.
1: It's going to be in a few seconds. Keep going.

0: Yeah, yeah. So it's you hear it right there at the end. You hear the, it's a high bass, but it's definitely a bass, and it's sort of like the foundation for the rest of the music right. on, or the rest of the vocals on exactly. top of it, right? And yeah. and yes, that's very cool. Okay, yeah.
1: How did he
0: like picture this in his mind? Did he ever explain? I mean, it's impossible to explain artistic creativity, but oh my god, yeah. you're like you know, just to.
1: Well, I think they figured the harmonies. I think they did as kids around the house at a very young age, and in the car in the back seat for their father, you know, who managed the band for a short time. So I think they played around. And again, if you go back and listen to any Four Freshmen songs, mm-hmm. a lot of the harmonizing structure he took from the Four Freshmen, who had very unique harmonies, and he took it and he built on it. And I think that the fact that they were all brothers and a cousin in there, and it wasn't a band of guys who could leave anytime they wanted to if they didn't like what they were doing, right. they were all in this together, and they were all very into experimenting with, okay, sing this note here instead of that note at this part. And so the manipulation of the harmony structure was like so intense until they all got it to what sounded new and different. There's a lot of work that went into it.
0: So he had the outline going in, more than the outline. He had the whole orchestration, everything in his mind going. Did he write it down on a piece of paper or he had it just in his mind?
1: I think he mostly played it.
0: Yeah.
1: On the piano. If I had a guess, it was on the piano or it was in his head.
0: That's crazy.
1: He would say, sing that. This is the part you're going to sing. Here, it goes like this. And he yeah. would sing that harmony part. And he would say, Dennis, you're singing that. You know, and Al, you're going to sing it like this. Da, da, da, da, Al, that's what you're singing. So it was very specific.
0: But how do you remember it? Like, without even writing it down, and think about
1: exactly.
0: just the memory alone, you
1: right.
0: know? Like,
1: I don't know.
0: Because,
1: I don't know.
0: And did they do one song at a time? Of course, I'm sure they did one song at a time with this kind of situation, but one after the next, or was it one song, then wait like a couple of months and do the second song? Do you even know? Like, how did they, how much
1: it depended on the song. Like, I remember I Get Around. Took a long time because Brian just was never satisfied with the harmonies, with the arrangement. So I think some songs took what they took. Other songs took forever, especially Good Vibrations.
0: Right.
1: That took so many iterations and hours and hours and hours of tweaking. And yeah.
0: Well, what, like some geniuses see to sort of can't relate to someone that's not a genius. Like, you know, in other words, he's talking to his people that he grew up with, his brothers and a couple of neighbors, right? And they're not all geniuses. They could play their instruments. They're capable. They've got good voices and all that, right? But I don't know, on their own, without Brian Wilson, would they have made it in the music industry? Let's go there, right?
1: Well, they tried. I mean, Brian wasn't part of the band for many years.
0: Yeah, and what happened?
1: And the Beach Boys produced albums. Some were, you know, kind of successful. Some were good. But I don't think it ever attained the level it did when Brian was there.
0: Plus also when they did that, they already had Brian Wilson as an example. They already had their formula down. So they kind of, in those albums, kind of just went back to the original formula. No. And just said, let's try to recreate.
1: No, not necessarily.
0: Okay.
1: I think they were, you know, to their credit, I think they were trying to evolve
0: okay.
1: and trying to stay current. So they were experimenting with new sounds, as well. And some of it worked and some of it didn't. It was kind of hit or miss.
0: Right. All right. Interesting. All right. We'll be back for the last section of today's show. And then we're going to do this next week as well. Talking Brian Wilson is just exciting and interesting if you're interested in music. And if you're even not, it will make you interested in music, I think. And it, all the artistic process, if you will. Talking here with David Cohen on Everything Old is New Again. I wish they
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3: This is Everything Old is New Again, America's entertainment pop culture talk show with Douglas Viviani and David Cohen.
4: It's how they respond to the music, I think. I think the music speaks for itself, you know. It's like that's you speaking through music. What a magical idea, you speaking through music. I mean, to imagine that.
0: There we go. That's a little piece of Brian Wilson, Douglas Viviani here with David Cohen explaining and maybe just dovetail off of what he just said, like creating music. It is like creating a painting. It's like creating a story. It's like creating a novel or a movie or whatever, right? I mean, it is, it's especially for him, it's not routine. It's not the same old thing. Is it everything old is new again? You're saying he did rely upon another band and so forth, but he was sort of creating something. Like, if we asked him, you said the one band. What was the name of that band he relied upon?
1: For vocals, Four Freshmen.
0: Four Freshmen. But other than that, you know, if we had him on the show and say everything old is new again, he'd say, "Well, no, nothing I'm doing is old. You know, I'm creating something." He's a foundation of something brand new. Yeah, music has been around, but what he was doing was something, even if it's a minor thing that you're listening to and you go, all right, yeah, so what? So you put this in. But it was brand new stuff, and it wasn't just easy to listen to and easy to recognize. What you could recognize as a novice is to say, I clearly know when I hear a song that is the Beach Boys.
1: Exactly. And you can't say that about a lot of bands.
0: Can't say that about almost, well,
1: or artists.
0: Yeah. Well, let me ask you this now. Let's look at... just came to mind, like Queen, let's say, and they did a lot of harmonies, right? Did they grow or think about or influenced by, whether they consciously know it or not, Brian Wilson? And or could they have done like a remake of these songs? Would they have had the talent to do that?
1: Vocally? I can say with almost 100% confidence that anyone in pop music or rock music, whatever, who's attempting to put together a somewhat complex harmony behind the song is going back to the Beach Boys. There's no doubt in my mind, because that was the foundation. Or the Beatles too, but I think more so the Beach Boys, just because of the, you know, the more complex sound that was created. And I would be shocked if Queen and Freddie Mercury didn't go back and were influenced either directly or indirectly by what had come before them by the Beach Boys.
0: I mean, if you think about Bohemian Rhapsody, right?
1: That's crazy.
0: And they're doing all those vocals. I'm just so curious what Brian Wilson would have said about that. And
1: he probably said something. I'm sure if you research it, I would think he'd be impressed. Yeah,
0: but he also would, if we strike away, you know, ego and in his own heart, if he's able to say it, because people pick on people for actually, you know, giving themselves a pat on the back, right? But if we were in a cocktail party or whatever, something, you know, where it wasn't public, I bet you he would say, yeah, I could see where, you know, they took this, that, and the other from me.
1: He'd believe it, yeah. You know? Yeah, I think so.
0: That's, and he would, let's be clear, and he would be right.
1: Probably. Yeah. Yeah.
0: That's very interesting. All right. So,
1: I mean, it's real. Like I said, it's just there's no one who isn't putting together a harmonic structure that doesn't know about the Beach Boys or isn't influenced by what Brian did with that.
0: What did he think about that? Do you think? Well, you know, that he was, it didn't sound like he had a huge ego, but maybe I don't. But what did he think about? Well, I just created something like, you know, brand new.
1: I think from what I've read, his book, that his autobiography he wrote and interviews I've heard, I think he did have a pretty big ego.
0: Okay.
1: And rightly so. Yeah. I mean, you know, he was humble, but at the same time, you know, he sort of indirectly propped himself up and gave credit where it was due. He wasn't shy about saying what his music meant to the world. And yeah, so I think he knew. You know,
0: good for him. I think... For someone that didn't read the book and didn't see the interviews and all, I think the legacy, or looking back on it, he is not the best advocate. He doesn't present himself well, you know, in an interview to be able to say, oh, he's a genius because he speaks so well. That's not necessarily what his thing
1: was.
0: Well,
1: he also had, he had a, you know, significant, you know, mental issues and then drug addiction and alcohol it kind of messed him up.
0: Yeah.
1: Just the way he sang and the way he spoke.
0: Yeah. I mean, you hear where he speaks, he's staccato and disjointed sometimes. And, and it could be like some geniuses, in quotes, you know, some of them have like five thoughts coming in their mind at once and they've got to kind of prioritize what I'm going to say to answer this question. But maybe he didn't have that talent, but certainly he was extraordinarily talented. Let's just hear Brian Wilson talking a little bit about writing music and Pet Sounds.
4: It's like I'll start out with like, I think. California Girls, you know. That's how I wrote that. First with the bass line, then the chorus, then the melody, and then the lyrics after that. So you lay the foundation and you build it, yeah, and to grow musically a little bit. So we branched out into Pet Sounds. The boys didn't like it. They said they don't think it would sell. Mm. And I said, yeah, but it's just one on one album that we're going to do but for art's sake, you know. And we can go back and do some more Surf songs. I was so blown out by Revolver that I said, I'm going to make an album just as good as Revolver.
0: So he was influenced by the Beatles, and we'll talk about this tomorrow, next show as well. McCartney was certainly influenced by him. We'll get to that. We don't have time to talk about that right now. But so he, you know, he understands the theory of everything old is new again, for sure. He looked at Revolver and was influenced, and he wanted to do what he wanted to do. So you kind of spoke about that, but now he's actually said what you said, how he creates the song, you know, with you know, the basic on the piano we were talking about, and how he added the layers to that. But what was it about Revolver, if you know, that he was so influenced about or so impressed with?
1: I would think it would have been the unique instrumentation that the Beatles did on Revolver, because they were trying new instruments there that had never been heard before. And the sound of the Beatles changed significantly. I think it started with Rubber Soul, but certainly with Revolver. The Beatles just became a different kind of band with that. And I think that's probably what impressed Brian. Like, the Beatles went from, oh, She Loves You and I Want to Hold Your Hand, to suddenly doing things like, you know, Tomorrow Never Knows, which is like a total psychic sound thing that they created. And Brian wanted to go from singing about surfing and fast cars to something that was more introspective. And on Pet Sounds, I think it influenced him, because you heard instruments on Pet Sounds that you had never heard ever on any pop music song in the past.
0: Interesting.
1: And then when Pet Sounds came up, in turn, the Beatles said, whoa, okay. And they turned around and did Sgt. Pepper.
0: Right.
1: So it was kind of a competition going on.
0: So what instruments, or what are you saying? Like, the Beatles, did the Beatles play, or anybody play any violins, let's say, and let's go better, wood instruments, or what are we saying? What are we calling them? String instruments. Did they use any string instruments in rock and roll before Pet Sounds, or was it not as pronounced or as successful as Pet Sounds?
1: I mean, there might have been instances, but nothing like you heard on Pet Sounds.
0: So if
1: you had it was strings, it was woodwinds, right. It was instruments that had, I know there are specific instruments that I know were never used in a pop song before.
0: Like what?
1: I knew you were going to put me on the spot.
0: Well, like the cello or whatever, like these crazy, you know, these instruments, the French horn.
1: Yeah, I think the cello is a good example. I doubt you would have heard the cello on a pop song.
0: Yeah, right.
1: That.
0: I mean, ELO.
1: The way it was used in Pet Sounds.
0: Yeah, but ELO later on made a whole career of that.
1: Well, sure.
0: Right?
1: Yeah, 10 years later. Yeah.
0: Yeah, so if you ask Jeff Lynn from ELO, he'd have to, right, say, holy smokes, everything old is new again, because yeah. I took the idea, at least, of using string instruments and a violin and all that in rock and roll from Pet Sounds.
1: Right.
0: That's crazy. Right. He's no one ever did that. Although rock and roll was only 20 years old, maybe not even.
1: I mean, that's why Pet Sounds is what, 66, I think it came out. 96. So,
0: 15 years
1: to listen to it now,
0: yeah.
1: You'd be like, okay, all right, there's nice songs and all that. But again, you have to put it into the context and what music was around and going on at that time. And to just to better understand how revolutionary it was and what a different take. It wasn't just the instrumentation on the instruments that were used on Pet Sounds. It was what he was singing about. The lyrics were very introspective and personal, which also never been done before.
0: Oh, that's interesting. Wow.
1: Yeah.
0: Okay. All right. Well, we're going to have to dive more into that in our next show and see, because you said he didn't really feature lyrics as part of his what would you say, his creative process. Like he even said he, it was the last thing he did. It's the last thing he thought
1: about. And a lot of it he didn't write. He had help with the lyrics. He knew what he wanted to write about. And maybe on Pet Sounds he was more involved because they were personal things that he was feeling personally at the time.
0: Right.
1: One of his songs he sings, you know, I just wasn't made for these times. And I think he truly felt that, like his music and what he was hearing in his head was people weren't ready for it. And to a large extent, he was right at the time.
0: Wow.
1: So it was that sort of thing that he was singing about, which kind of like was so different.
0: Yeah. I think about Elton John, you know, just talking about the technical, just a minor thing of the huge scale of what he did. He talked about how he played the piano and did certain notes that Elton John had never heard before. And, you know, you look at Elton John's playbook and everything else is 50 years of hits. And of course he's known the world over and he's turning around and saying, this guy inspired me. It's incredible if you really think about it, but it's so overlooked by the general public, you know, and who knows why, maybe not in the 60s, 70s, and 80s, but now.
1: Well, because at the time, Pet Sounds was not a success. It wasn't commercially successful. There were one or two songs off it that became big hits. But as an album, it wasn't appreciated by the general public, right. Let's say, until much later on.
0: How about that? All right, we'll be back next week to continue talking all good things on Everything Old is New Again, talking about Brian Wilson. Wouldn't it be nice if you came on back?
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7: Bhutan's hot stone baths, a healing tradition. After two strenuous days of trekking and hiking through Bhutan's mountains, the three of us, myself, my daughter, and my son, decided to reward our tired bodies the Bhutanese way, with a hot stone bath. Known locally as Dacho, it's one of the country's most distinctive traditions. We appreciated the experience deeply, though the water was so hot that we eventually had to ask them to stop adding more stones. So what is a hot stone bath? At first glance, the setup looks simple. Imagine a narrow wooden tub or box filled with water, and to one side sits a small fire pit where large river rocks are heated until they glow red. These stones are carefully slid into a separate compartment at the end of the tub so they can warm the water without touching bathers directly. To the steaming water, locals add herbs like artemisia, a plant believed to have therapeutic properties. The aroma drifts up with the steam, creating both a physical and spiritual atmosphere of healing. But this is a tradition with history. The practice of dacho goes back centuries in Bhutan. Historically, it was more than a bath. It was a form of traditional medicine. Villagers believed that fire-heated stones, when placed in water, released minerals that could relieve joint pain, stomach disorders, and skin ailments. It was a form of community care. Families and neighbors would gather for these baths after long harvest days or during festivals, making it as much a social ritual as a healing one. The principle is simple yet ingenious. The stones, once heated by fire, retain and release heat slowly into the water. As they crack from the sudden temperature change, they are said to release small amounts of calcium, magnesium, and iron, minerals thought to seep into the bathwater. Combined with the heat, the mineral infusion, and the steam from the herbs, the bath is believed to improve circulation, ease muscle aches, detoxify the body, and calm the mind. Whether or not all of these effects can be scientifically proven, the sense of well-being after emerging from a dacho feels real and lasting. For our experience, after sliding into the water, we were struck by how intensely hot it was. The attendants were eager to keep adding more stones, each hissing as it hit the water. Before long, we had to politely wave them off. Well, actually, at a couple of points, I had to get very loud and yelling, "No more rocks!" Our Western tolerance was no match for Bhutanese standards of heat. Once we settled in, though, it was deeply soothing. After days of climbing trails and pushing our limits, there was something both primitive and profound about sitting in a wooden tub in the cool mountain air, surrounded by the scents of herbs and smoke, our muscles finally beginning to relax. What makes the Bhutanese hot stone bath unique is not just its method, but its meaning. In Bhutan, it is more than relaxation. It is healing, tradition, and connection to the earth, to one's community, and to the centuries of wisdom passed down. We came out refreshed, quite a bit flushed from the heat, but grateful to have shared in something so deeply Bhutanese. The dacho is not just a bath. It's an experience that stays with you long after the water cools.
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6: Good afternoon. It's Eric Reiner here with you on KKNW. We're headed towards 2 o'clock. Time for a quick look at our traffic. Well, I-5 northbound just south of South 200th. A collision is blocking the HOV lane. We've got a backup stretching from about South 272nd on up to that incident at South 200th. By the way, that's creating a backup on southbound I-5 as well from SeaTac on down to about South 200th near Des Moines. Heavy traffic northbound I-5 still from 520 on up to Northeast 45th in Seattle, and southbound from 520 on down to about Denny. Southbound 405 from Richards Road on down to Newcastle Way, finding a stop and go slowing there as well. 61 degrees, cloudy skies here now. Stay tuned. Coming up, it's Urban Forum Northwest with your host, Eddie Rye, featuring Congressman Kleber on the show today.
8: 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I'm Chris Caraggio.
9: The Dow Jones Industrial Average is closing above 50,000 to end the day on Wall Street. The S&P 500 and NASDAQ also closed at record highs. It comes on the heels of Cisco posting third quarter results and guidance that beat Wall Street's expectations. At the closing bell, the Dow climbed 370 points to 50,063. The S&P 500 gained 56 points to 7501, and the NASDAQ rose 232 points to 26,635. President Trump says Chinese President Xi Jinping told him China isn't helping Iran with weapons.
10: He said he's not going to give military equipment. That's a big statement. But at the same time, he said, you know, they buy a lot of their oil there, and they'd like to keep doing that. He'd like to see Hormuz Strait opened.
9: In an interview with Fox News' Sean Hannity after his bilateral summit, Trump said Xi wants to see a U.S.-Iran deal and offered his help if needed. On the economic front, Trump said Xi agreed to buy 200 passenger jets from Boeing. Trump summarized the meeting as very good. The Louisiana Senate has passed a Republican-backed congressional map that eliminates one of the state's two black majority districts. Senator Jay Morris knows it will be challenged.
11: All the sides will lose that challenge the map. I think it will be held constitutional.
9: Because, he says, the congressional districts are drawn to reflect politics, not race, the map is essentially the same as the one used in the 2022 election. Everybody is safe after a small plane carrying 11 people crashed off the coast of Melbourne, Florida earlier this week. The U.S. Coast Guard says it happened roughly 80 miles from the Florida coast Tuesday. The civilian aircraft was flying from Marsh Harbor, Bahamas to Freeport when the engine failed. The passengers were stranded at sea for roughly 5 hours before being rescued by the U.S. Air Force. The NFL is releasing its 2026 regular season schedule tonight. Several games have already been announced, including holiday and international matchups. This season introduces the first ever Thanksgiving Eve game with the Green Bay Packers visiting the Los Angeles Rams on Netflix. I'm Chris Caraggio, NBC News Radio. Florida Governor Ron DeSantis is addressing reports that Alligator Alcatraz may be closing soon, saying the immigrant detention facility that opened last summer in the Everglades was always meant to be temporary.
12: If they have an ability to handle these folks without that, then that's fine. We're happy to help. We want to help. I don't think you want to go and start releasing folks back into our communities, but I don't think that's what their plan is.
9: Speaking at a news conference yesterday in Titusville, DeSantis defended the facility, contending that it kept violent criminal illegal aliens off the streets and that it saved lives. A Miami news outlet is reporting that the Florida Department of Emergency Management, which operated the facility, has notified vendors that it was indeed shutting down and that roughly 1,400 detainees would be removed in the coming weeks. Protests are breaking out in Havana after Cuba runs out of fuel, Tammy Trujillo reports.
13: Cuba's energy minister told state media on Wednesday the country has run out of crude oil and diesel and has no reserves, putting the national grid in a critical state. Cuba gets most of its oil from Venezuela, but the U.S. has been blocking its fuel shipments since it invaded Venezuela in January. The shortage has reportedly triggered blackouts. Reuters says hundreds of protesters crowded the streets of Havana last night, calling for the lights to be turned back on. The U.S. State Department says it will provide aid to Cuba in exchange for meaningful reforms.
9: A majority of Americans say they oppose the construction of data centers in their local areas. New polling from Gallup shows 7 in 10 Americans oppose the projects, and 48% of respondents said they're strongly opposed. These data centers house computing equipment that helps power AI technology used by businesses, universities, and other institutions, but they have met fierce opposition from residents in many parts of the country. The centers require extensive amounts of electricity to operate and need substantial water to cool the equipment, which has raised concerns about the environmental impact and local electric bills. I'm Chris Caraggio, NBC News Radio.
14: Time now for a quick look at our KKNW weather outlook. We'll see increasing clouds through the afternoon at a high near 61. Rain likely tonight, mostly cloudy skies at a low around 46. For Friday, rain and thunderstorms likely and a bit windy as well with gusts as high as 23 miles an hour. For Saturday, we do have a chance of rain, possibly a thunderstorm at a high near 55, but back to partial sunshine on Sunday with a high near 62.
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15: Welcome to Urban Forum Northwest with your host, Eddie Rye Jr. We're going to start right away. We have Representative Jamila Taylor on the line with us right now, and her signature legislation was the Housing Covenant Program, and a lot of people have been raising questions since they saw a front page article in the Medium done by Chris V. Bennett with the Trump administration once again attacking anything that some folks are trying to do. But Representative Taylor say ignore what the Trump administration's intent are, but to continue to pursue home ownership. So, Representative Taylor, why don't you, thank you very much for being here, but this is a very important program. Why don't you just give our listeners a little bit of idea about how the program came about and how it is right now?
16: Yes, the Covenant Homeownership Act is a program that provides down payment assistance to individuals and their descendants who were subjected to racially restrictive covenants, and the way you become eligible for this program is if you were in the state of Washington prior to 1968 when the Fair Housing Act was enacted. Those racially restricted housing covenants prohibited your ability to move into certain neighborhoods. And Washington State had at least 50,000 racially restrictive covenants. And every covenant, racially restrictive covenant, prohibited Black folks. Some of them prohibited Jewish folks. Some of them prohibited Asians and Latinos and Native Americans. And so this bill is really to help repair the harms of the past. and the harms of the past that were supported by the state of Washington and our laws and the court system on all the things that allowed for segregation to flourish in Washington State. And we see the remnants of that, that those policies, those series of policies of redlining and then direct discrimination.
15: Well, back in 1972, I was chair of the Central Seattle Community Council Federation's Housing Committee. I was director of the Educational Talent Search Program at CAMP, and Dr. Rosalind Woodhouse was the executive director of CAMP at the time. And that organization, we released the first report on redlining in December of 1973. Mm. So we knew exactly. So it goes back quite a ways. As a matter of fact, a lot of members of clergy, along with other community people like Larry Gossett, Robbie Stern, and John Eichelberg and others, actually painted red lines around various parts of the CD, as well as at the front of the Seattle First Bank, which was the headquarters was on 4th Avenue. And we have, you know, to bring folks' attention. And Seattle, Boston, and San Francisco, I think, were the leading opponents of redlining at the time. Now, looking at this article, what kind of impact has the Trump administration, Housing and Urban Development, have on the program in Washington State?
16: Well, right now, the Trump administration is making a lot of noise, and they're intentionally causing fear, making folks think, oh, this program is going to go away or it's not valid and therefore don't apply. I will say full-heartedly that the program is fully active and without any changes. And so please, you know, if you're considering purchasing a home, your first time home buyer, please get into the queue, because even if there's also a lawsuit going on, and the lawsuit simply would remove the race conscious part of the bill, but the program itself will remain. So, you know, continue to apply for the program, get in the program. Like the hardest part that we had with this program in the beginning was getting people to believe it was real. This is a down payment assistance program that provides up to $150,000. And when you think about buying a house in Seattle, for example, the average home price is $800,000. That, you know, $150,000 can be a really good resource to help you defray some of the costs. And we've designed it specifically so that you can stack it with other down payment assistance programs. So as the city of Seattle develops their down payment assistance programs, city of Tacoma, I believe, already has one. As many of your viewers or listeners actually know that there is the community reinvestment program where you can stack your down payment assistance programs.
15: Where do people go who are seeking to purchase a home? Where would they go to get this down payment assistance?
16: So the Covenant, if you Google Covenant Home Ownership Program, it will come up. I think they just recently changed the URL for the program, and it is called HereToHome.org now. So HereToHome.org. So HereToHome.org is the new home for the program.
15: And to date, how many people have taken advantage of this program?
16: I think the last statistics that I received was about 1,300 folks had received down payment assistance for their homes, and about 900 of those or more were Black homeowners.
15: Now, do they go to the bank first? And I know you just gave us the information in terms of how they can go. Do they go to the institution that's going to be financing the home to initiate this process, or is there another mechanism they have to encounter before they can get to the bank?
16: So we are working with hundreds of mortgage brokers, educating them on this particular program. So ask your mortgage broker about the Covenant Home Ownership Act. If they don't already know, they can get a training through the Washington Housing Finance Commission. And those trainings are going on all year long. And we know that there are more mortgage brokers who are coming online who are trained in helping you determine what documentation you need to provide for this particular program.
15: Now, where would we see the most people buying homes Well, I said, let's start with Kane County. Tacoma's doing well. Where are the locations where most of the people are buying homes?
16: I would say in King County in particular, most of the homes are being purchased in South King County. And I live in South King County, so I'm quite proud of that. We recognize that in the city of Seattle, it's very expensive. And so we just need to have the comparable programs that could support getting the price of the home to make it affordable for your mortgage. So, you know, I haven't looked at how much a mortgage would be for an $800,000 home, but they probably need a lot of down payment assistance to make it affordable for a family of four.
15: Now, I noticed that Shakundi Salisbury has been working, I guess he has monthly meetings with the Royal Esquire Club, talking about home ownership. Have you presented to that group or do you have interactions with them?
16: I've had interactions with Shakundi, and I think there might have been we have a whole funded outreach team that goes across the state to organizations. And so I'm sure if we haven't gone to him, I'm sure I'm happy to make sure that either I go to him or have the experts who know the intricacies of the program go to that monthly meeting.
15: So, so I guess I would assume that up in Snohomish County, John Lovick, April Berg, and Brandy Donnelly would be people to contact about getting information up in Snohomish County?
16: Well, certainly, if you go to the website, heretohome.org, you'll be connected with resources within the county or the city or the area that you're living. So you don't even have to go through the legislator. And I'm quite proud that John Lovick, Senator Lovick, was the companion sponsor of the bill. So he's familiar with the program from the inception. I believe he's serving on the oversight committee with me. Certainly we will redirect you to our outreach team that can provide the details of the inner workings and making sure that you have access to the trained mortgage brokers who can walk you through the process.
15: Well, Representative Taylor, I know you were pushed for time. I really appreciate this information. And my next guest, I'm sure that Juan Perellez, who is the director of UNITAS up in Snohomish County, I'm sure that he will be looking this information up. He has good relationships with all elected officials. He's highly regarded in Snohomish County and across the state. So yes. Thank you very much. And if anything changes, please let us know so we can keep our listeners updated on what's going on with this Absolutely. Very positive program.
16: Thank you so much for your time.
15: Thank you, ma'am. We appreciate you. My next guest is Juan Perellez. He is Juan Perellez UNITAS. He is a leader up in Snohomish County of UNITAS. Juan, why don't you share with our listeners a little bit about your organization, what you're doing, and I hope you picked up on that information about the Home Ownership Covenant Program. Better get with those mortgage brokers, make sure your community is becoming homeowners. So how you doing, Juan?
17: I'm doing okay, my friend. Eddie, how you doing?
15: Man, so far so good. Now, we're going to be joined eventually by Congressman Emanuel Cleaver, but, we just had last Tuesday, we had Cinco de Mayo, and I want to make sure people, Roberto Maestas gave me a good orientation on Cinco de Mayo, but a lot of people need to understand exactly Cinco de Mayo, and Roberto said if they would have lost that, we would have lost that battle to the French, I'd be speaking French right now instead of Spanish. But why don't you share that with us after you tell us about UNITAS? So we need to know, let people know what UNITAS is doing.
17: Thank you, Eddie. UNITAS started back in 1991 in Seattle. And what UNITAS does right now, currently in the last 10, 15 years, is addressing police accountability and educating people on the issue of white Christian nationalism. We're bringing in speakers on that theme. We get involved a lot with the legislators. We're part of the Washington Coalition for Police Accountability. And since you were talking about Senator Lovick, he sponsored a bill that has to do with leadership with sheriffs and law enforcement in general and modernizing all their training so that everybody's trained exactly the same way across the state. And so we supported that bill, and we're happy to say that it made it. And of course, it's being challenged now in the courts, like law enforcement always does. But anyway, but we did have some victories. We also helped with the masking bill that Senator Valdez sponsored, so that law enforcement cannot wear masks. And that's crucial, especially with given the ICE activity that we're facing right now, where they're disappearing people left and right. Over 1,000 people have been disappeared by ICE, and nobody knows where they're at.
18: Except how many in Snohomish County, Juan? How many folks in Snohomish County have been picked up by ICE?
17: I'll be honest with you, I'm not sure, because I've not been keeping track of that. But okay. But they're here. And just a couple of days ago, Jaime Mendez, who used to work with Univision, was talking about a guy about a block away from my house being picked up by ICE.
18: Juan, I want you to hold on for a minute. We've been joined by Congressman Emanuel Cleaver. Congressman Cleaver?
19: Hello?
18: Okay, Congressman Cleaver, you're on the air along with Juan Varelles from Snohomish County, north of Seattle, who's over a committee, a organization up there. So I know you're, are you on the House floor right now, sir?
19: No, we just got off the floor doing some nonsense stuff, which we do a lot of basketfuls. Almost 95-96% of everything we do is insignificant and blabbery dialogue. So I feel good about being on program where they have good sense like this.
18: Yeah, I was just want to check in and wanted you to comment on the efforts to replace black and brown members of Congress. I've heard more about the black members, but I understand there's also an effort to replace Latino members as well.
19: I think we would probably hear people in the Republican conference saying that it's just incidental and accidental that the things they've done will hurt only or primarily African Americans and Latinos. That there was no intentionality, that it's everything that happened was just a coincidence. You know, when something happens a couple of times, it's a coincidence. When it happens about 75 times, there is some intentionality that people know what they're doing when they repeatedly do something. And when you look at all of the seats that have been questioned, whether people sat around and said, you know, I want to do this because they're black or brown, is inconsequential, because that's actually the consequence of the action. We can't impact the action, but we can impact the consequence. And I think people here are furious. The Congressional Black Caucus, the members of the Hispanic Congressional Caucus, of the Congressional Hispanic Caucus, everybody's furious. And I just left the floor walking with Congressman Grijalvo, who was just elected in Arizona to replace her dad. And she was talking about, you know, how messy this stuff is. And I told her, you know, essentially get used to it, because you're gonna deal with a lot of mess here in Congress.
20: You guys do first aid trainings?
18: So, Congressman, I want to ask you, what advice, I'm going to have several pastors and bishops on in the latter part of this hour talking about, and I'm also encouraging people to post to social media. We don't have to go to the church to hear what's going on anymore. We have social media. We have a lot of footage about atrocities like folks crossing the Edmund Pettus Bridge, other brutalities that occurred. And so after 60 years, a lot of young folks missed it and just assumed that, you know, we'll have these rights forever. And I'm encouraging people to post on social media all the atrocities that we had to face to get voting rights.
19: I grew up in the Southern Christian Leadership Conference with the Giants. And I don't want to confuse people. When I went in, I started my first demonstration when I was 15 years old. And by the time I became active in SCLC, I had been around all of these guys, and frankly, I don't even remember why I was not as in awe of them as I should have been. Make no mistake, I thought they were right under gods. But people like Fred Shuttlesworth, who preached at our church and good friend of mine all the way up until his death, his home was bombed on Christmas Day. Had he been in the bedroom, he wouldn't be around. He wouldn't have been around any longer. I mean, I can give you story after story after story. Our children didn't see those firsthand, and it was just something kind of in the recent past. But today, the villains of voting are using new and creative ways to block us from voting, and that is certainly by blocking us from taking office by putting in place this mid-decade redistricting. There's a reason we do redistricting every 10 years, and it's because every congressional district is supposed to essentially have the same number of citizens, of voters, about 850,000 people in every district. And the reason we have been able to do it historically is because it comes on the heels of the census that we do every 10 years. And so we have the census, then we have the redistricting. But here we are in the middle of the decade, and we're having redistricting done by one political party, what they're doing is wrong, and being right in something like this is just easy to do. Being wrong has some planning components.
18: Well, you know, I'm still thinking that our younger folks, they weren't around during the demonstration. We're talking about 60, 65 years ago, and demonstrations even in the 50s about having the right to vote, especially for African Americans. And I'm still thinking that to use the footage that we have available to make sure that the younger folks are made aware of what we had to go through. Because some folks are like, well, we've had it, but nothing's going to happen. And now something has happened. So I was now I also understand that you're being targeted in your district to have you removed from your district. Now, do you really think, yes, as bad as the economy is, that even though they redistrict, that it's going to be hurting, they're going to put Republicans back in to keep groceries high and gas? People talk on national media talking about gas is $4 a gallon. Well, if they come here, it's $6 a gallon. In California, it's $7 or $8. So I can't see people continue to support their own oppression. What is your opinion of that?
19: Well, I think that there's a lot of anger out here, anger by people who went out and voted against their best interest in many ways. But there's also a growing awareness, and I think you can see it in the polling that is being done all over the country. People are angry. There's buyer's remorse by people who voted for President Trump twice. Some of them voted for him three times. And here we are, including farmers, looking around at our condition. The cost of fertilizer is skyrocketing. And if you're on a farm, you have farm equipment, I know, because my grandpa on both sides of my family were farmers. You buy a lot of diesel fuel, and that's going to be at a revolutionary cost. Nowadays, not to mention food. The cost of everything is rising, and I think people are getting hit in their pocketbooks. I am very conscious of where I drive and how long it takes to get there, how many miles I have to drive, because gasoline is now one of the most expensive things you can buy. I think right under buying a car, gasoline is next.
18: So, Congressman Cleaver, I've been seeing protests at the state houses. They've been putting over the networks about some people actually visibly protesting with bullhorns and stuff, trying to bring attention to the atrocities and the actual outright racism that's occurring with that whole thing of redistricting. But like I said, it's going to be something that when you see Democrats winning in ruby red districts, you know, and this is before the redistricting, it was just based on economics.
19: We're going to see, a change take place over the next few months, all the way into November, because people are angry. I go to the airport. I fly on an average of 1,800 miles a week from the middle of the country here to Washington and back. And I have never, ever been stopped more than I'm stopped now in airports, walking up down the streets, going into a restaurant. People are stopping me. And my wife was just telling me the other day that she's now getting stopped. People saying, what can we do? Tell your husband not to give up, not to quit on us. We need him right now. And I think, you know, there is a great awakening at this moment in the United States. People are saying, look, I play by the rules. I pay my tax. I do everything I can to be a good person. And what do I get? I get tariffs, which means nothing but a tax. It's a sales tax that we are paying for. Every time you walk into Walmart, you're paying on that tariff. And then the cost of gasoline is rising. I think we're teetering on the edge of something that's worse. I don't even want to say the words. The administration is not attentive to the economy right now. They're out, you know, over in China. And think about this to show you how crazy this is. The president just went to China, and we're having all kind of crises at home, but the Secretary of Agriculture was not on the plane. Now farmers are now being forced to sell their properties, their lands, their farms, and the president's not even thinking about it. I mean, Missouri does billions of dollars in soybeans every year and feed corn. In fact, soybeans are our number one export out of the state of Missouri. And, we also have a huge peach product that we export. And people are now concerned, and they ought to be, about whether or not we're going to get migrant workers sufficient enough to pick the peaches during the harvest season. And what is the president doing? He's painting the bottom of the the little puddle in front of the statues on the Federal Mall.

0: doing. And also, there's a movement right now against Black officials in almost any kind of industry, whether it's in government, whether it's in economics, and education. They're high level, positions that now they're removing them from them. There's a big movement going on in that sense right now. So we worked hard to accomplish what we got to attain and positions of power, and now they're trying to take us out.
1: Yes. We were told in the 1950s, 1960s, work hard, keep yourself clean, get an education, and everything will be fine. Well, that didn't work.
0: No.
1: We did a whole lot of things, and now they're saying, well, you did it too well. We didn't know you were going to take it seriously. And so we're now being beaten and slammed with an economy that is insensitive to who we are. And I think the difference today than it was 45, 50 years ago is that Black and brown people are working together. We have in Kansas City what we call the BBC. I formed it, the Black Brown Coalition, the BBC. We recognize that we've got to work together, and we've been doing it. I was able to get federal funding during the years of Joe Biden to buy a building on one of our most prestigious streets, Ward Parkway, where they have the gajillion dollar mansions, where George Brett lives, and the uppity level of our society. And now the Black and brown chambers own a building on that street. The president of the chamber has a fireplace in her office. That's big in my office. I told him I didn't intend for them to look better than me, but I think we've got to work together at the point I'm saying, and I think this is a requirement right now as we move into the end of the 2020s.
2: Okay. Well, look, Congressman Emmanuel Cleaver out of Kansas City, he also used to be the former mayor, and he also is a reverend, a Milando Redeemer, Reverend Redeemer. I want to let you know that as well. He's my next guest. But I want to thank you, Juan Perelles. We'll continue working together. Congressman Cleaver, thank you for everything you've done and been doing. And hopefully Congressional Black Caucus and Congressional Hispanic Caucus will come together and fight off the racism that's prevalent now in Washington, D.C. So thank both of you very much for your time today, and thank you for the work you're doing.
1: Yeah, thank you for getting the word out about things that are happening in this community and in our country. Appreciate you.
2: All right. Thank you both. Mm-hmm. Okay, Eric, let's take this break and come back with Reverend Milando Redeemer and somebody with an iPhone. I don't know who it is yet, but I'll find out in a minute.

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2: 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They have Cafe D'Arte on Concourse A, the North Satellite, and the Hachiko Restaurant on Concourse C. The Port of Seattle Diversity Contracting Office, headed up by Mian Rice. And my next guests are Reverend Steve Baber, Reverend President Milando Redeemer. He's president of the Tacoma NAACP and the youth pastor Shiloh Missionary Baptist Church in Tacoma. And my good longtime friend, Reverend Phyllis Beaumonte, assistant pastor at Mount Zion Baptist Church in Seattle. And we were just talking to Congressman Cleaver and Juan Pirelli's about what we can do to make sure that we maintain the rights that we fought for 60 years ago. And this whole meeting and this program came about because I was having a conversation with Reverend Steve Baber, and he started talking about this. So I'm going to start with him, Reverend Steve. So you gave me the idea to have this segment of the program. So I want to start with you. And if you can remember and reiterate our conversation about what your suggestions were, we really would appreciate it.
3: Well, thank you for having me, Eddie. And yeah, it's a critical stage that our community and our people find themselves in. And if I remember, some of what I shared with you is something that someone had shared with me, about 30 years ago. And it sort of played itself out by them saying, before your generation passes off, it has to do something for the upcoming generations to help secure the rights that we have had as fruits for the majority of our living. And we have been the dreams of those that started with Dr. King and Malcolm and them in the 50s and the early 60s. And so we saw it toward the end of the last century and the dawning of this century, all kind of rights. And part of what the economists have said on that is that there will be more monies transferred and riches for what was the civil rights generation, what it was able to acquire through.
2: Oops. We lost Reverend Steve Baber for a minute. So I'm going to go to Reverend Dr. Phyllis Beaumonte from Mount Zion Baptist Church until we get Reverend Steve back. About your recollection about what we had to do to get our voting rights, our civil rights, and activism that you were involved with at Mount Zion Baptist Church.
4: One of the things that I certainly have witnessed over the years is the lack of unity between African Americans, the lack of unity between the younger generation and the older generation, the lack of education that matters to our young people so they can understand what they've been through and what we're continuing to go through. Those are the kind of things that I believe are foundational for African Americans to move forward. Right now, we are in a crisis as it relates to the voting rights of African Americans. My understanding is that the Supreme Court has more or less gutted one of the elements of the Voting Rights Act by allowing gerrymandering to go on, gerrymandering of the party, which results primarily not only in the party in control, but it also is impacting African Americans. African Americans need to wake up. That's all I have to say.
2: Can you share with our listening audience some of the activities that you and Mount Zion were involved in to bring about the Voting Rights Act and the Civil Rights Act?
4: Well, Mount Zion Baptist Church has always been on the vanguard of making sure that equal rights are provided, not just for those local families and communities, but also those throughout the United States of America. We were blessed to have a former pastor, Reverend Dr. Samuel Barry McKinney, who one of his principles was to lift our people up. And he did that in many ways. He was one of the supporters of the late Jesse Jackson when he ran for president. He was a leader here at the time that the 37th District existed, and that was gerrymandered. And that's why, right along with the other things that were happening to all Black communities throughout this nation, the gentrification, all of those things we fought against. We don't have that kind of leadership now. You know, we're very fragmented, as I mentioned earlier.
2: Well, the signal's been sent. We've been fragmented. We better come together because folks are serious about it. Yeah, because they're taking our rights away day by day. But Reverend Steve has rejoined us. I want him to continue his, and then we can go to Reverend President of the NAACP, Tacoma NAACP, Reverend Redeemer. So go right ahead, Pastor Steve.
3: So many people died for us to have these rights. So much was done. And I think a part of it is people got comfortable. They got, to some degree, lazy. There was a breakdown of community because one of the prices, having access to more of the larger American society, which before everybody, whether you were a Black doctor, a dentist, a plumber, a carpenter, we all were in the same community. But as we were able to go out into other communities, some of that cohesiveness has been, to some degree, lessened. And gentrification has come, so there's been a lot of forces. And so we are going to have to coalesce in some manner and fashion, because they're not joking about taking away our rights. And one of them, for over 100 years, starting in 1870, at the end of the Civil War, when they gave the Black men the right to vote, not the women, but the Black men, and they didn't do it for women to vote until 1920, and even then it had conditions. So from 1870, here we are in 2026, after the Civil Rights Bill, after the Voting Rights Bill, and the issue needs to be, why do they not want us to vote? That has been a continuing campaign, is we must prevent them from voting. And I remember during our African-American legislative day that sometimes I would have some of the young people, even out of some of my congregation, say, Pastor, I'm not into politics. And I said, well, then politics has already got you where they want you to be. Because if you're not going to be in this, I can assure you, whether it's your grandmother, your aunt, your uncle, that they decide who gets money, who doesn't, who gets to vote, who doesn't, that there are ramifications if you don't vote, whether it affects your school, the court systems, job opportunity, contract opportunities, all of it is tied together. And I remember having talks with state legislators and governors and senators, and the one thing they said, Pastor, there are two things we do. We make laws when we get together, and we decide where to spend money. Those are the two primary things that we do. And if you're not selecting those people, and they don't feel that there's a price for them to pay by ignoring us, then they're going to do that. And that's where they're trying to take us. And like I said, when they dug those three young men out, Sharman and Goodman in Philadelphia, Mississippi, where Ronald Reagan went to announce his presidency, there were other bodies. They found two or three Black bodies in those creeks and in some of them places. So all across the South, we can say 8,000 people were lynched, but there are those that were just disappeared and nobody ever heard of. So we have paid with our blood for that ballot and for the vote. And we need to go back together to remember that, because that's what gave us access to be the dreams of those who died and sacrificed before us.
2: Pastor Steve, thank you. I want to go to the the NAACP president, Reverend Milando Redeemer, who's also the youth pastor at Shiloh Missionary Baptist Church in Tacoma. So Reverend Redeemer, go right ahead, sir. And he's a young one on the crowd. Mm-hmm. I don't think he's 30 years old yet. He might be 28 or 29.
5: Yes, sir. I'm not 30 yet, but thank you for having me on the call this afternoon. Obviously, my generation was not a part of the fight to secure the vote, but I think that my generation has to continue to be a part of the fight to keep the vote. As we see, as Dr. Bumonte already talked about, our votes are under attack right now. And a lot of people, young people, people of color, poor people, have this idea, this notion that their vote doesn't matter. And I think what Pastor Steve was saying is that that's exactly where they want us to be. They want us to believe that our voice and our vote doesn't matter. But if it did not matter, they wouldn't be trying so hard to keep the vote away from us, right? I was just talking with my wife the other day about this, and I went to Bellarmine Preparatory School here in Tacoma, and I was sharing with her that my rich white friends in high school were having in-depth political conversations at 14, 15, 16, 17 years old because their parents were engaging with them about these issues at home. And so they're talking about how they're talking about tax brackets and talking about tax codes when these kids don't even have a job. But they understood the impact of not just federal elections, but local elections. And that so they've been instilled from a very young age the importance of using their voice because they understood that whatever happened today was going to impact them tomorrow. And I think that's what we have to do as the Black community is that we need a generation that's above us, our mothers, our fathers, our grandparents, to educate us. We can't get our education from TikTok and Instagram. And unfortunately, a lot of young people are getting their information from YouTube, from Instagram, from TikTok. But the algorithm on YouTube is for conservative white men, right? Data shows that the algorithm on YouTube is for conservative white men. So we need our own Black people, we need the Dr. Bumontes, we need the Pastor Steves, we need the Bishop Witherspoons, we need the generation that came before us to pour into us, because for some reason there has been a disconnect, and Dr. Bumonte talked about that disconnect, and I've experienced that disconnect even here in Tacoma. And once again, that is something that they are intentional about doing. And so I understand that it can become very frustrating. And this is for young people. I understand. And for all people, it becomes very frustrating to feel like every time I vote or every time we take a step forward, they push us two steps back. But we cannot disengage from the system. If we disengage from the system, then justice will not come for us. We have to continue to show up. We have to continue to vote. It's not enough to go to the streets, right? My generation loves to go protest. But if you protest but you don't vote, nothing's going to get done. A protest without a voice means nothing. And one thing is that the government loves to give us a voice, but a voice doesn't always equal power. And yes. So we have to show up to vote so we can make sure that the right people are in power. I keep getting phone calls from people asking me, well, Mr. President, what are we going to do? What are we going to do? What are we going to do? And right now, I think the simple answer is, show up to vote, but don't just vote on your own. Bring somebody else to vote.
2: That's a very
5: because
2: good point.
5: We need to make sure that people, if you vote alone, then obviously that hasn't been working. But we got to bring people along with us.
2: Thank you, Reverend Redeemer, President of the Tacoma Branch NAACP. I'm going to go to Bishop Reggie Witherspoon now. Bishop Reggie is

0: over a number of Church of God in Christ, and he is the pastor of Mount Calvary Christian Center. So go right ahead, Bishop Reggie.
1: Thank you, Elder Eddie. My apologies for being late. I had one of those massive ministry issues that hit me right before the call that I had to deal with. And I'm so thankful to be with you all. I appreciate the comments from the young man, Reverend Redeemer. And not only do you all need us, but we need you for sure. This is a monumental time in the history of our country and for us as African Americans. Here we go again. You know, I think what we see here, and at some point we're going to have to get fed up with this, we see an effort by these white right-wing politicians to decide who the voters are going to be, as opposed to what it should be, the voters deciding who the politicians are going to be. So we have a serious problem. You know, we, those of us who understood Jim Crow, that's what the politicians did back then. They drew these maps and to shut out black voters, to minimize our influence. And so at this point, I think we're all saying that we've had enough of this. This is a problem that has to be fixed. One of the things, we got to figure out a strategy in how we can attack this in different angles. One is maybe, you know, one of the problems, though, I have to say, is that so many times black folk don't go to the polls. Now, let's be honest there. And they're absent and don't let their voices be heard. And that's a problem. But I think it'd be interesting to look at maybe all these black athletes that make so many of these southern schools. My daughter graduated from LSU, Georgia, and all these schools. Maybe if we stop putting these top-tier athletes in these schools, I bet you that'll get their attention as well. And, you know, some of the money that they're gleaning from us, I guarantee that will get their attention. And so I think we need to look at some strategies. The Republican Party doesn't represent the kingdom of God. That's for darn sure. And we need to understand that. Let's not forget, as believers, that, you know, we need to be in this political fight, but we also need to engage in the power of the kingdom. And so this is a step backward. I think Hosea was so accurate way back when he prophesied, "My people are destroyed for the lack of knowledge."
2: Knowledge
1: is power. And our problem is that, you know, and what makes this so, I see Dr. Bamonte and all of y'all enjoying Pastor Steve's comments. What makes this so challenging is that this generation of young African-Americans, Gens Y and Z, are a little bit different. They care a little bit less, and they're a little bit more volatile. And we've got, listen, we're losing two generations, and now they're trying to take our vote. So we've got monumental problems. And I was preaching Sunday, and I said one of the things that would help is when we decide, okay, look, number one, we're going to begin to do what we've always said and pull ourselves up by our own bootstraps. And we've got the wherewithal to manage so many things on our own. And number two, understand that, yes, we are better together. When do we get that? You know, what the slave master did, he gave us the crab mentality. You know, a crab, if one crab goes up, the others reach up and pull him down. And when you would get in, when you would want to get in good with the slave master, you become the house nigger by you know, telling the slave master who's about to escape. So they've been conditioning us for centuries to not support one another, to not believe in one another, to not trust one another. Eddie, man, all the work you've done over the years, been in the trenches, it's time for us to stop with the verbosity and the rhetoric and the pontificating, and it's time for us to get some things done at some point. And I do believe for the black community, the church has got to come together. We still are the backbone of our community. We need to cry out against this. We need to get a hold of our congressmen and women and let them know, you know, how incensed we are. I was telling him Sunday, you know, Donald Trump really does not care how we feel about him. You know, so just continuing to verbalize our disdain and disgust with him doesn't fix our issue. If you look in the Bible, Dr. Bamonte, for a lot of these bad kings who were not right, God judged them. But you got to pray. I'm not saying pray that Donald Trump would prosper and do well, but we need to put God on Donald Trump. We need to ask God to turn this man around. Our talking, our strategizing is helpful, but it's not fixing this dude. This dude is a narcissist. He's a danger and an enigma to this society. These white left-wing Republicans act like they're afraid of him. I think he's got them wrapped out. He's a bully. He's got them wrapped around. He got so many 70-some million votes, so they figure they come out against him, they don't get elected again. It's about party, not country. So we've got some monumental problems. Eddie, you're in the fight. You've been in it for a good while. But I am saying I'm going to be doing some reaching out to the spiritual community and to the pastors. And look, we have got to come together, have some dialogue, talk about some things we can tangibly do to move this needle in the right direction. Certainly, we need to protest. Certainly, we need to let our voices be heard of how frustrated we are by this atrocity. And these folk are trying to put us back to slavery and Jim Crow. But here's what I'll end with. Please hear this. I believe with every fiber of my being, may not be in our lifetime, Eddie. It may not be in Dr. Bomani's lifetime. It may be in Reverend Redeemer's life. I believe that African Americans, there's going to be such a turnaround, and we're going to be the predominant race doing the predominant leading and moving and shaking in this country. I believe just like Israel, God is going to turn this thing around for us. Why do you think there's such an attack on us? It's on purpose because the enemy knows, and I think white folk know, they're afraid of us, man. They're absolutely intimidated by us. And so if they can keep us hoodwinked because they know they can't contend with us, if we can understand what's on the horizon and begin to do everything accordingly, I believe we can get some things accomplished. So, my God, we have a problem here. But I think if the church universal around this country could come together, and the black church, I believe we could have a voice that could make a difference. And finally, we need to start raising up our own politicians.
0: All right, now, I want to thank you, Reverend Dr. Phyllis Bomani, Reverend Mirando Redeemer, Juan Pareles, Pastor Steve, that got this whole conversation started, Bishop Reggie Witherspoon.
2: So thank you, guys.
0: Keep up the good work. I look forward to working with all of you. Thank you.
1: Appreciate you all.
0: Okay. Thanks, Harry.
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6: Well, good afternoon. It's Eric Ryder here with you on KKNW. Time now for a quick look at our traffic. Southbound I-5 from Green Lake on down to about Mercer is stop and go. And from Inner Urban down to Des Moines, stop and go as well. Slow in the south end from State Route 18 on down through the Fife area. Northbound I-5 finding slowing from Swift Avenue to the West Seattle Bridge and stop and go approaching 520. On the east side, 405 southbound congestion through Bellevue on down into Newcastle. And northbound still slow in Tukwilon up to about Sunset Boulevard. Finding heavy traffic in the Kirkland area as well. Right now, temperatures around 59 degrees with cloudy skies. Stay tuned. Coming up at 3:30, it's the Dream Interpretation Podcast.
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2: NBC News Radio, I'm Jim Roop. President Trump says Chinese President Xi Jinping told him China's not helping Iran with weapons. He tells Fox News' Sean Hannity that Xi wants to see an end to the U.S.-Iran war.
7: I'd like to see a deal, man. He would like to see a deal, man. And he did offer, he said, if I can be of any help at all, I would like to be of help.
2: On the economic front, Trump says Xi agreed to buy 200 passenger jets from Boeing. Trump summarized the meeting as very good. Meantime, Vice President J.D. Vance says American taxpayers have been getting fleeced by fraud in the federal government for decades. He traveled to Maine today to talk about the Trump administration's effort to combat fraud.
8: When the president of the United States said, J.D., we've got a fraud problem and I want you to tackle it, I was so proud and so happy to be able to do it.
2: Vance said fraud impacts multiple victims, including taxpayers, doctors, and patients. Earlier this week, he said it appears mainly blue states are not taking fraud seriously. The vice president calls it a defrauding of the American taxpayer and a violation of trust. Border Chief Mike Banks stepping down.
9: Banks told Fox News, it's just time. He's served in the role since the start of President Trump's second term last year. He told Fox News he feels like he, quote, got the ship back on course from the least secure, disastrous, chaotic border to the most secure border this country has ever seen. He previously retired from the Border Patrol in 2023 after disagreeing with then-President Biden's immigration policies. I'm Wendy Swanson.
2: A cryptocurrency regulation bill clearing a key hurdle after advancing out of the Senate Banking Committee today. It comes after a pair of Democrats joined their GOP colleagues to advance the Clarity Act with a 15-9 vote. The bill aims to provide guidelines for federal regulators overseeing the crypto industry, and it's faced a winding path through the Senate over the past year. Jim Roop, NBC News Radio.
10: 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Sounds like simple. 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
6: Time now for a quick look at our KKNW weather outlook. We'll see increasing clouds through the afternoon at a high near 61. Rain likely tonight. Mostly cloudy skies at a low around 46. For Friday, rain and thunderstorms likely and a bit windy as well with gusts as high as 23 miles an hour. For Saturday, we do have a chance of rain, possibly a thunderstorm and a high near 55, but back to partial sunshine on Sunday with a high near 62.
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12: Without my father, John Vukovic, there would be no Tahibo Tea Club. My father was diagnosed with colon cancer that had spread to the pancreas in 1998 at the age of 66. He started receiving treatment at the Houston Medical Center, but because the size of the tumor on my father's pancreas was the size of a half a brick, I was told there wasn't anything they could do with my father and that I needed to put my father's affairs in order since he had about 2 months to live. So I started planning a funeral. I called friends and family and told them that if they wanted to see Dad, they only had a couple of months, and they might want to come and do so now. One of the families came and brought Tahibo Tea with them. They said Tahibo Tea helped heal their brother from cancer. I looked at them as if they were Martians. I mean, my dad was being treated at the Houston Medical Center, the biggest medical center in the world, bigger than Boston. Four hospitals right beside each other and 50 medical buildings besides those, and no one was saying anything other than plan a funeral, and these people were telling me that the tea was going to help my dad. Well, in any event, I was polite to them since they came to pay their respects, and after they left, I cooked up the tea, and to my dad's credit, he figured, what the heck? If he had 2 months to live, what's the difference? He's drinking water, he's drinking tea. He has to drink something anyway. So he started drinking the tea, and 2 months later, when they put him on a CAT scan machine, they thought the machine was broken because they couldn't find the tumor that used to be the size of a half a brick. The hospital said since he already drank the contrast dye, they'd phoned the hospital next door and he could walk over and they'd take a picture so he doesn't have to come back and do it again once their machine is fixed the next week. So my father walked next door to the hospital and they took a picture and they couldn't find any cancer either. My father passed recently at the age of 93. As I was calling friends and family to let them know, one of my friends said, he had a really good run. I told that to another friend, and he said he had a really good run. He had a bonus of a half a lifetime, 27 extra years by drinking Tahibo tea, living healthy and cancer-free, dying of natural causes, and he's the only man I know that's had two funerals planned for him. So the tea has certainly been a blessing in my family's life, and God willing, our tea will have the same benefits for you, your family and friends, as it has for mine and so many others. Not a week goes by that someone doesn't call in with a truly miraculous recovery. Bone cancer, brain cancer, breast cancer, prostate cancer, leukemia, diabetes, you name it. And not a day goes by that someone doesn't call in with some sort of a success, whether it's just beating toenail fungus. Well, toenail fungus may not be imminently life-threatening, but if you have it, you don't like it. I'd like to tell you about another case about a man from Chicago. In 2009, he was diagnosed with brain cancer, specifically lymphoma of the brain. They immediately started chemo and radiation therapy treatments, but his cancer kept getting progressively worse. The chemo and radiation were not working for him. Not only that, they were making him sicker by the day because they're not easy treatments. By January 2010, he was literally on his deathbed. A friend of his who had heard about the tea called us and said, go ahead and send the tea to Chicago, even though it's probably too late for him. But the tea doesn't cost very much, so it's certainly worth a try. So we sent the tea, and we didn't hear from anyone until about 5 months later. This lady from Texas calls to order the tea. We asked her how she heard about the tea, and she says, my husband and I are originally from Chicago. About 5 months ago, we were visiting. Our good friend Nick was dying from brain cancer. He was in such bad shape, my husband and I thought he'd pass away that week, so we might as well stay in Chicago for the funeral. Nick got the tea about that time, and he started drinking it, and he started getting a little bit stronger. My husband and I went back to Texas figuring, okay, we'll come back in a couple of months when he does pass for the funeral. And now, 5 months later, Nick is visiting us. He looks better than my husband and I, and whatever it is that he's drinking, we want to drink too. I'd like to tell you that Nick at that time was 63 years old, and once he beat the cancer, he was feeling so good, he got bored staying at home. So he went back to work full-time, and he's been cancer-free for over 15 or 16 years. He finally retired at the age of 70 about 7 or 8 years ago, and every time he calls to reorder the tea, he always says, I'm calling to reorder the tea that's keeping me alive. A couple of years ago, we stopped getting phone calls from him. After a while, I decided to call him. Phone's disconnected. So I called his friend who originally bought the tea for him in 2010. His friend says, oh, yeah. Nick went back to Europe for an extended vacation, and then the pandemic hit. So since travel got restricted and he wasn't able to come back to the United States, he's originally from Croatia, Nick got himself a cottage on the Adriatic Sea with a little boat, and he's fishing and living in that cottage. After that, we did hear from Nick, and we're now still shipping to him in Croatia, so he must be doing good. Next time we ship to him, I'll have to write him a note to get WhatsApp so we can talk to him.
13: All of the cases on our radio program are actual cases from individuals such as my father, such as customers. And one of the reasons that we encourage you to phone us with your cases is it's the only way that we can help more people, because people with brain cancer want to hear about brain cancer. People with diabetes want to hear about diabetes. People with toenail fungus want to hear about toenail fungus. We have a customer here that has is visiting us today, and she came in a couple of weeks ago and bought the tea for a coworker of hers who I believe had fourth stage prostate cancer. Can you tell us a little bit about your coworker's prostate cancer?
14: Yes, his doctor diagnosed him with the fourth stage of prostate cancer approximately 4 months ago, and they have him on chemotherapy. They're giving him two shots of chemotherapy twice a month, and his PSA test was off the charts, and he was looking for a remedy to help him to live, because the doctors did not give him a good diagnosis about this prostate cancer disease. So I gave him a tea. I bought the tea for him approximately a month ago, and had him to try it, and he, because he was doing the chemotherapy.
13: Can you also tell us what symptoms that he had and the effect of chemotherapy?
14: The symptoms he had was he was really internally, he was feeling very, very sick, and he had a lot of pain internally in his body, in his abdominal region. And he just felt very, very sick and nauseous, and so that's what prompted him to go to the doctor. And the chemotherapy that they started him on, which were the two shots a month, were making him very, very sick and nauseous. And so the tea, the Tahibo tea that I gave to him, and he started boiling and drinking, he was up to 3 cups a day that he was able to drink. He just had a appointment with his doctor this week, and he told the doctor that before his pain level was approximately at least 200. That was his level of pain that he was bearing in his body, and it was very painful for him and excruciating. And with the appointment this week, he told his doctor that his pain level is now between 5 and 6. Wow. So it has dramatically decreased. So with the pain decreasing, that means his body is becoming more and more well.
13: Well, that is fantastic. And that's exactly what the tea does. The very first thing that the people notice that are taking the tea for cancer is that the tea gets rid of pain virtually immediately. And when I say virtually immediately, we're talking about anywhere between 1 and 10 days on average and 5 days. And we're talking about even people with really severe pain who are taking 10 or 20 narcotic pills daily. So we're looking forward to the results of your coworkers' appointment from his doctor that I'm sure he'll receive this coming week, because if the pain has been reduced, then the next steps in terms of cancer eradication are also going to be reduced. Now, a lot of times on our cases, we get calls from people that are diagnosed with different types of cancers. And oftentimes they are only given maybe 3 or 4 months to live. And they call us up and say, I realize we're all going to pass away at some point, but, I just need some time to be able to put my kids through school, because I have an 8-year-old and a 10-year-old. So if I can just get them through school 10 more years, then I'll be at peace. Now, we're in Los Angeles. And you work here in Los Angeles, and you have you told us about an interesting reason that your coworker really wants to live, to be able to help the community.
14: Yes, he desires to live because he has been instrumental in the city of Los Angeles in assisting with helping to clean our community and rid it of undesirable behavior and activity from gang members. And he has been very instrumental in assisting other young youth in that community and having them to be steered in the right direction and giving them a mentor as himself to be able to encourage them to go to school and to further their education and make something beautiful out of their lives.
13: Well, I tell you, our prayers are with us, and if you have a moment and you'd like to say a prayer, I'd like to join you in for a prayer to help your coworker and all of the people that are fighting serious diseases.
14: Heavenly Father, in the name of Jesus, Lord God, we ask you right now to look on all of those that are sick and afflicted and diseased in their bodies, and we ask you, Lord, to utilize this tea, get the word out to the people that are sick and feeling hopeless, that they don't have any hope to live. We ask, God, that you will allow this tea to be purchased by them and to be utilized by them on a consistent basis, and allow that tea to initiate healing and restoration in their bodies. And we speak and decree that wholeness and wellness will be manifest in every body. And we pray, Lord Jesus, that they will have a testimony to your honor and glory of healing and restoration in their bodies. And we thank you, Lord, for a great move of your Holy Spirit in this earth, God, to proclaim the gospel to these precious souls and to bring them into the saving knowledge of you, Lord Jesus, and save their bodies from metastasizing and from toxification. And we thank you, Lord, for cleaning out the body through this Tahibo tea. In Jesus' name, amen.
13: Well, thank you very much. We hope to have you visit with us again. And, you know, God willing, the TEEF will do for your co-worker the same as it's done for so many other people.

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4: 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It's kind of like cooking spaghetti. You take a pot of water, you bring it to a boil. Once the water's boiling, you toss in 1 tablespoon of tea for every 2 cups of boiling water. Cook it on high boil for 5 minutes, reduce the heat and simmer an additional 15 minutes. So your total cooking time is 20 minutes. Now, since our tea comes from the only tree in the world that fungus does not grow on, you can make a whole big batch, say 10 or 20 cups at one time. You can leave the tea in the pot on the stove. It'll stay good for 8 days without refrigeration. You can put the tea in the fridge. It'll stay good for 4 days without refrigeration. And you can put it in the fridge. It'll stay good for 8 days with refrigeration. And you can drink the tea hot, room temperature, cold, or iced. So all you do is just make up a whole big batch of it and drink away. It has no caffeine, so you can literally drink it all day, all night. In my family, everybody drinks the tea all day, every day, instead of water. I just drink water 3-4 times a week when I get tired of drinking the tea.
3: Aha, that's good. And so if a person, I want some for my friend who is the same thing. I think I've read your website, and I think he's doing with Pan Can, you know, the evil. And I want to get him some. And that's how I originally heard about it, because unfortunately I just lost my stepmom to that same evil disease. They found it too late. Sad. But he's younger, and I really want him to drink this tea as much as possible to help him. And so I want to find out, like, the things that you said, the best way to prepare it, how long does it keep? You already anticipated my second question, and how often do you drink it? Just replace water and drink that stuff all day long.
4: Especially if you're trying to get rid of something. Now, somebody's a stewardess and they're floating around in an aluminum can breathing other people's germs and they're relatively healthy, they just need to drink the tea regularly, 2-3 glasses or more a day. However, anytime somebody's trying to get rid of something, whether it's infection or diabetes or cancer, they need to get rid of the disease before it gets rid of them. At that point, they need to drink the tea to get rid of the disease quickly, which is basically replace the water with it. And like I said, since it has no caffeine, that's pretty easy to do. The other thing is our tea has no contraindications. So our tea can be taken on an empty stomach, on a full stomach, with medicine, without medicine, with supplements, without supplements. And because there's no caffeine, it can be drank all day, all night. So all somebody has to do is just prepare a big batch of it and start drinking away.
3: Have you ever heard of anybody that had any kind of allergy to it?
4: Not really. There were a couple of people that called in and they thought they had a reaction to it, but they really didn't. One lady called in from Northern California, and she says, you know, she says, I started drinking the tea, and I'm starting to get fever blisters. And I go, well, that's very strange because the tea actually eliminates and eradicates fever blisters. So I ask her, you know, is there anything else that she's doing different? Has she started taking any new vitamins, any new supplements, any new medications, this, that, whatever the case is? And she's going, no. Right. Okay. So then we're talking. And then she says to me, but I started chemotherapy treatments 3 days ago. I'm going, really? If your hair falls out, it's not the tea. So you need to really max out on the tea to eliminate and minimize the side effects of the chemotherapy. So usually when somebody calls us and they think they have a reaction to the tea, it's invariably something else that they're doing, whether they're doing chemo or whether they're doing some other supplements or whatever the case is. I can tell you when my son was 8 years old and playing all those little league baseball games, football and all that, I used to cook up the tea for all the 8-year-olds and nobody had a reaction to it. So, you know, if 8-year-olds are not going to get a reaction to it, you know, a full grown adult shouldn't be getting a reaction to it either.
3: Right. And sometimes I think that when you have a healing, in my experience, so if you're using healing plants, you know, tea is from a plant, and it's actually giving you the good effect, like, for instance, a parasitic die-off will manifest in a way that makes you think you're having a reaction, but it's not to the tea. It's to the thing that the tea is helping, right?
4: Oh, you hit the nail right on the head. That's the very first thing that our tea does is gets rid of parasites. And most people don't feel enough cleanse going on. Because they're not severely enough affected by parasites. But you won't believe this. Once a year, we'll get a phone call where somebody will call in and go, oh, my God, I'm passing worms that are 10 and 15 inches long when I go to the bathroom, and I can't believe that I was living with them inside me. And can you imagine the relief these people got after 2-3 days? I mean, just absolutely phenomenal.
3: Yes, that kind of thing. And maybe sometimes if you go through any kind of a detoxification process, it will sometimes give you a bit of flu-like symptoms. But I don't think you can blame the tea for that. You have to realize that that's the tea doing its job, right?
4: Yeah. Well, with the flea tea, you're not going to get flu-like symptoms, but you will have to eliminate the parasites some shape or form or other, either going to the bathroom or through the skin or something like that.
3: Right. Okay, well, thank you. That's really helpful.
0: 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The Tehibo tree is an amazing tree. It never gets sick, never gets infected, and never gets infested. It's the only tree in the world that fungus does not grow on. As a result, it naturally has antifungal, anti-infection, antiviral, antibacterial, and anti-parasite properties. These benefits go a long way in helping our immune system contend with a lot of things it has to fight on a daily basis. Parasites would be something like stomach problems or Lyme's disease. Inflammation would be something like rheumatoid arthritis or lupus. Infection would be any infection from a tooth infection to a bladder infection. Bacterial would be something like gum disease or stomach issues. Viral would be something like herpes, HIV, or the coronavirus. And fungus would be something like toenail fungus, yeast, or candida. But maybe more importantly, the tea builds red corpuscles in the blood, which carry oxygen to our organs and cells. And our organs and cells need oxygen to regenerate themselves. The immune system needs oxygen to develop, and cancer happens to die in oxygen. So the tea is great for healthy people because it helps regenerate new cells. Everything from the cells in our skin so we can look better to the cells in our organs so they function properly. And it can truly be miraculous for someone fighting a potentially life-threatening disease due to an infection, diabetes, or cancer. A one-pound package of tea is $59.95. 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
6: NBC News Radio, I'm Jim Roop. President Trump tells Fox News' Sean Hannity that Chinese President Xi Jinping told him China is not helping Iran with weapons, and in fact, she wants to see a deal made between the U.S. and Iran.
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2: Hello. Welcome, everybody. We are excited you are here, and we have another exciting show for you this week.
1: Well, Sandy, should we just dive in with dreams?
2: Yeah, let's do that. And we'll talk about the exciting things coming up at the end. Alrighty, our first dream is titled Deep Sea Fishing, and it's from Robert. My twin, the woman, and I are on this fishing boat out in the South China Sea. She was deep sea fishing and she hooks a lunker. The rod is just bent down and she's reeling it in. I look into the water and see she's bringing up a large, bright rainbow object to the surface. What is it? Oh my God! She brought the overmind to the surface. She's connected to the overmind. This huge rainbow brain, the size of a car, is hanging out of the water, hooked to her line. Her transmissions will come down now. They will shower her with love. She will get the information she desires. 28 days to glory. She'll be a new woman. She'll be your divine counterpart. Okay, Michael, that is quite the strangest dreams. Let's hear what's going on.
1: So it's very straightforward. So the sea in a dream represents the spirit world. And so being out in a fishing boat is like accessing your spirituality, and then casting into the sea to go deep is like going deep into your spiritual core, let's say your spiritual aspects, to see what's there. And who's doing it? It's a woman who's doing it. So the dream is saying that your feminine side is going to allow you access a deep spiritual connection, let's say. So now you can ask me more questions. But that's ultimately okay. Really what the dream is about. The dreamer's feminine energy raising the game.
2: Very cool. Okay, so South China. So what's up with the China Sea?
1: So it's almost always positive, even though it is about this cultural difference. And here with the South China Sea, so we know it's still positive because it's the sea. And South is connection with the heart. North is the head. So it's the feminine through the heart.
2: Oh, wow, that's beautiful. Okay, and then she's bringing up a large, bright rainbow object. And then we'll get to that next.
1: So it's all about a journey of healing for some of us. This dreamer is on a journey of healing. And he's working on merging with aspects of himself. I mean, that's what we're all trying to do. Trying to merge with aspects that are fractured or heal aspects that are fractured by embracing them and understanding them and releasing all fears and traumas connected to them. So that's his journey. And he's going after it, like really focused.
2: And then, of course, the big object here. What the heck is the overmind?
1: The feminine is how the dreamer is accessing this spiritual connection. And that's always how it is. The feminine is the connection to the divine. And then the fact that it's a rainbow object is very good. When we see rainbows in a dream, it's often a very healing symbol, or it'll be about like a very emotionally balanced state. So quite positive to see all those colors coming up together.
2: And it's a brain?
1: Well, it's also coming to the surface, which is really the thing. So what's interesting for this person is for some people, their issues are addressed this way. So a direct connection to the overmind, which is like an aspect of us, let's say equivalent to the higher selves, not quite, but let's just say for sake of understanding. And so he's working on aspects of himself that are directly connected to the overmind. And that's always been the case for him. His dreams always show it that way. His guides talk about it that way for him. And so here we see progress being made because this is what he's been working on for quite some time. So think of the overmind as the part of us that decides we're going to live the earth life in the incarnation that we're in. And his divine is then connected to that. You couldn't have a better symbolism.
2: It's very interesting. And then her transmissions come down and they will shower her with love. and she'll get the information she desires 28

0: Days to Glory. My goodness. All right, there's a lot in that.
1: So again, the feminine is the connector to the divine, and the dream is showing that this feminine aspect of yours, now connected to the overmind, is going to allow you make tremendous progress because of that connection. Transmissions coming down, love coming down. That's all through the heart, all through the feminine. And then the 28 days to glory, I channeled on that. It's the expansion through the feminine aspect. Eight is the absolute best symbol you can have in a dream for representing the heart and expansion through the heart. And two is about sharing. So the two together are really good. But saying it's 28 days to glory, you would love it to say, hey, that means in 28 days you're going to achieve this magnificent state. But it's not really about that. But it does promise it's coming. And that he's going to be a new person. All folks is now on she. But this is the aspect of him that they're talking about. So really fantastic for him.
0: Yeah, that's amazing. And I love that it ends with she'll be your divine counterpart. Incredible.
1: So we all have to move towards the feminine if we want to raise our vibration and make a connection with our higher selves or with the spirit world or whatever way you want to put it. That's an absolutely essential path to doing it. Like, you think about any images you ever see of Jesus, he has his chest held open and you can see his heart. It's like that's the path that we need to follow.
0: Oh, very interesting. I wouldn't have put that together. All righty, Michael, I think we did that one really well. Let's move on to the next dream. And this is from Robert, and it's titled Magnolia Petals.
1: Same person. So we expect it's going to be about the same thing, but it'd just be a different symbolism. And he actually had this dream before the previous one. What tends to happen is you have a dream in a particular set of symbols, and it's saying one thing, and you don't quite go along with it, or you do to some degree. And then they go, okay, well, let's make a clearer dream, just using newer symbols, but ones that we think you're going to accept better because you're going to understand it more. And we don't really have two dreams that say the same thing. I should correct this. We have one dream that says something, and then because of our level of understanding, because of that dream, our next dream can come in with a more nuanced context because the needle has moved a little bit. Even if the needle has moved because we've said why we don't want that, like I reject it based on this principle, well, now the new dream has more nuance that it can add. Anyway, same person, so we expect the same stuff. So look for that symbolism.
0: Yeah, that's cool. All righty. Once again, it's titled Magnolia Petals, and let's begin. There's dried magnolia petals on the passenger seat of my Audi when I open the front door. I double-check the windows and sunroof. They are all closed. How'd the petals get in the car? I thought. There was a significant being of immense importance in your car with you last time you drove. It was Shakti. Okay, Michael, who is Shakti?
1: Well, you can look this one up. Shakti is the primordial cosmic energy, the divine feminine creative power, and the life force that animates, sustains, and transforms the universe in Hinduism. So realize what his other dream was about, was the feminine helping him and pulling up this direct connection to the overmind. And then he has this dream, which is talking about the primordial cosmic feminine divine energy. Pretty cool.
0: Okay, so I find it interesting that the last line of the dream is talking about the divine feminine creative power. And I thought creativity was a masculine influence. You want to go into that a little bit?
1: Sure, it is a masculine energy. And this other thing wasn't in the dream. It's what you will find on the web if you look up Shakti. So it requires both energies for creation. But the initial thing is the masculine sets the structure for what I want. This is what I want. I'm putting the order in. I will visualize, or I will project with my mind what I want from the universe. And the part where a lot of people fail then is we then have to switch into feminine receptive mode in order for that to be able to manifest. We usually stay in the masculine, here's what I want, here's what I want, here's what I want. And the universe is saying, if you just shut up, I'll give it to you. And we're still saying, here's what I want, here's what I want. And we don't switch into that receptive, like, I trust, I accept, it's all going to manifest the way it needs to manifest and so on. And I've done all the part I need to do with the masculine energy in order for it to happen. So there is always both. So hopefully that makes sense of that.
0: I think it does. What else can you say about, you know, the dried magnolia petals? And they're on the passenger seat of his car, the Audi.
1: Yeah, and he saw no way that they could get in there because there was no door open or anything like that. So like, this is magic. This is amazing. Has that very positive feeling for him, not a feeling of intrusion. And yesterday was Mother's Day and we were out in restaurants and the amount of flowers on all the tables was off the charts compared to any other day of the year. And it's because flowers are a universal symbol of love, very much connected with giving flowers to women more so than anything else. And so they're a very feminine symbol because of the love thing. They're a very feminine symbol. And the petals of the flowers then will represent this as well. And so it's like this Shakti being, primordial cosmic energy, the divine feminine, is now going along with him on his journey because cars are about achieving your goals. And so he's making this connection. He doesn't see the being there, but he sees the presence of the being. He's seeing the evidence of the being's presence with the petals being there. So it's a really a beautiful symbol. So here's what I also got for that. Very obviously positive based on his other dreams, even the dreams that we haven't had on the radio show. But the feminine energy pushed up into the logical mind, with the logical mind being masculine, opens it and allows the logical mind to perceive higher Shakti energy. That's the way they described it to me. And they wanted him to acknowledge and accept that she is there with him on both levels, like at a higher level, not just the physical, but she's here with him in the physical form and with him, say, up at his higher self level. But they said, and they were very emphatic about this, that the direction of this energy is controlled at the higher levels. You don't control it down here. So he's been helped from that level. He's been helped with expression. And really, ultimately, it's a feminine force with a lot of backing. Uninhibited, balanced, feminine expression leads to good places. It's always going to lead to good places, you know, because it's not intrusive. It's not clobbering other people. It allows for acceptance of yourself and others and all that is all part of feminine energy. So if you can get into that state and not restrict it like most of us do, like I was saying at the start, we ask for something, but then we never switch into the feminine. It's always going to lead to good places. So a very positive dream for him.
0: I find it very interesting that this also works in channeling. With channeling, it takes both energies, doesn't it? It's like a trance channel. They ask the question, and they will never get the answer unless they allow themselves to be quiet and receive. Do you want to comment on that? Because that seems to fit in here perfectly.
1: It does. It requires both energies, regardless of which way you channel. It requires both energies. We understand it with our logical mind. That's the masculine. But the logical mind can't get the answer. So we have to turn the logical mind towards the feminine, which is the connection with the divine. And so channeling requires that balanced, connected state where you've not suppressed, but you're letting the logical mind idle while the feminine works to make the connection and pull in the answers. And then you can understand and quiz it with the logical mind and so on. And it's one of the things, like there's three pillars when I'm watching somebody learn to channel. There's three pillars I watch for. I watch the ground, I watch their connection. And then the third pillar is, are they in their own head? Because if they're in their own head, then they're too masculine to make a connection and they're not going to hear the answer. It's like if you ever ask somebody a question, if you don't get into that receptive passive state of hearing and listening, you're not going to hear their answer. If you're thinking about the next question you want to ask them, or you think about something else that crossed your mind, you can suddenly be going, oh my God, I don't even remember this person's name and they just gave it to me. You know, so it's like that last piece is one of the three cornerstones that is required for channeling, to have your mind in that open state as if you had just asked a question and you're waiting for a reply.
0: Yeah, that is incredible. So how is he going to see the aspects of this in his life? Will he be able to get answers faster? You know, what is he going to be able to channel faster? You know, what is the signs that he could look for to help him see the balance of both sides?
1: So it's always a faster route, but that's probably not the way to think about it. It's the feminine energy gives us signal. We have a signal to noise ratio in our life. And most of us, it's far more noise than signal. Like signal is the things that we need to work on in our lives, the important things. And noise would be distractions, comforts, fears, illusions of things that we think are permanent and fixed and so on. And so if we get more signal that says this is what's important and this is what you need to let go of and this is what you need to change, there's a point in our lives where we outgrow the container that we're in, and it can feel very damaging because we can feel like, oh, everything I've previously believed is now rocked or changing. And if we have a lot of feminine energy flowing when we hit that state, which we typically will do, we're able to let go of that very easily. It shows up in a dream as funerals and deaths. But it's like we're letting an old part of us die so a new part of us can flourish, a new aspect of us can flourish, because we're creating space for it by eliminating the old one that maybe stood as well for a period of time. Like, I survived childhood by adopting certain traits, but I now need to let them go. And when I do the work to eliminate those traits by healing the trauma, then an other more positive aspect of me can take the space. I don't know if I've gone off on a complete tangent, but really life is all about us getting to this healing state or context of understanding the healing state that we're already in and then allowing it to happen. And so with feminine energy, we allow a lot more. And so it becomes very accelerated. It's almost like if you look at the curve of your life, where was all the greatest amount of healing achieved? It's at points when we have a lot of feminine energy. And it's probably going to be at points later in our life when we've learned enough to know that holding on to outdated and old-fashioned things has not helped us in the past. So maybe right now it's not helping us again. And so we're ready to allow our perspective shift.
0: That's beautiful. I like the way you said that. Alrighty, we're going to move on to the next dream. And this is from Tracy. And it's titled, The Talking Lizard. I was in my office and I was looking in a dirt planter that I had there. And I was leaning over a sofa watching insects that were in the planter box below. And somehow my blanket corner was dragged in the dirt. I picked it up and a bug came off the end of it and fell into the dirt. Okay, Michael, first of all, I don't like bugs. And I wouldn't really enjoy seeing them in a dream. You want to talk about what's going on?
1: Yeah, absolutely. So the planter is the reproductive system where we would typically put seeds. It's about our own reproductive system. The dirt part connects it to the elimination system. And we quite often see this in dreams that they always talk about both at the same time. The insects, then something's bugging her. There's some issue that needs to be addressed to do with the reproductive system.
0: Okay. And then we have a blanket corner that was dragged into the dirt.
1: So blankets are a protection, but they keep us warm. But we shouldn't have anything like that, any type of protective device in a dream. It's fine in reality, but in a dream, we shouldn't need it. This dream is different from what we've had on the show for quite a while. We haven't had a dream that was really about something physical, a physical issue in the body that the dreamer needs to deal with. And this one is in that vein.
0: Which is really cool. Okay, I'm going to continue on because it gets even more interesting. Okay, so let's see. The bug came off the end of it and fell into the dirt, and it dropped into the dirt. Another animal, like a lizard, grabbed it really fast and ate it. Woohoo, good, good. I like that. And then I saw more insects all over the dirt, and I sat and watched them for a while. Alrighty, Michael. Yeah, there's a lot in there.
1: Yeah, yeah. So the lizards are the dreamer's immune system working and dealing with the issues that we see. So we see the physical body functioning, which is cool.
0: That is cool. Okay. So she watched them for a while, and now they are all different and very interesting. Some lizards came and they were eating all of the bugs in the planter box. There was one circular bug that was translucent and it moved uniquely. It kind of flipped itself over as it moved along the soil. Okay, Michael, translucent, that's probably not good. You want to talk about that?
1: Not good at all. They're the worst ones. It's the same if you have dreams with worms in them. Those translucent worms are the worst kind. And so the dream is really saying, look, here's an issue that you need to take seriously, but our own body is dealing with it. But we don't like it when we either see bugs or other animals in a dream mutate and change or be something weird.
0: Alrighty, it was very interesting to see the lizards attack them and go down to the dirt. I saw three or four lizards climb on top of each other like they were stacked up. The bottom lizard carried them as it attacked the insects. They were all different colors. Then at one point there was another animal I've never seen before, a large white lizard, and it was trying to stick its nose into the dirt, trying to find other animals, and it bit onto something like a stick, and it knew it was a tail. He was smothering the animal underneath the dirt. Very interesting. You want to give us some information on that?
1: Yeah, so this is good. This is like the body has discovered something deep that it's really going after. And even after this point, the lizard starts talking. Let's just say the dream is showing issues that the lizards are going after, and the immune system is accumulating and stacking the defense to make it in favor of the dreamer, right?
0: Right.
1: And then we have this white lizard. So, I mean, what protects us is white blood cells. So here we have the lizard digging into the dirt, and it finds something that it really wants and then gets excited about the fact that, oh, look, I'm getting to the root cause of this issue.
0: All righty, let's continue on. The lizard says, oh my gosh, guys, I got one. It's a big one. To the other lizards there in their dirt with him, I think he caught a mouse. Okay, Michael, let's stop there. I'm getting chills.
1: Yeah, so we don't like mice in dreams, especially a dream like this. Mice and rats are a symbol for cancer. Now, it's a warning of cancer, so you don't ever have a dream like this and panic and go, oh my God, I've got it. Doesn't mean that at all. Our dreams warn us years and years and years in advance of developing an issue so that we can do something about it. So most of the time, your dreams are going to show you a potential issue rather than something you're ever actually really going to get. And I mean, this is one of the beautiful things about dreams. They help us with health to a point that we might be blissfully unaware of how much help we're actually getting throughout our life, because our body is doing the right thing, keeps us healthy. But if we do look at our dreams, we can realize the things that we're doing that we can change that can help us stay healthier, because then our body doesn't have to do as much fighting to cover up for the stupid things we're doing in our lives.
0: I like that. Okay, continuing on. The bigger lizard creature started speaking in English, and I could understand him. He was saying silly things about how he caught this animal. It reminded me of the things that animals would say in the cartoons. It was having a conversation with the other lizards. It was incredible to hear. And then I think, my husband walked into the room when I said, hey, do you hear this? Do you hear this? And he said, what do you mean? I said, come, listen, do you hear this? He went over to listen. He did not hear any lizards talking. Okay, Michael, what's going on there?
1: So this is a special ability she has to tune into her own body and hear what it's saying. And she can do this for other people too. She can tune into other people's bodies too. And so we use our own gifts in our dreams to help us and to heal us and fix various issues that are going wrong. And that's how we can tell what our gifts are, because we use them in our dreams. So here she is using her special ability to communicate with her own body, which is fantastic.
0: Awesome. Okay. Next thing I know, I took my kids to the mall and we were walking in the mall together, and I stopped into a shop and I said, come here, you guys. I need to tell you something. I sat down on a small stool and there were two to three tiny stools and a sofa. We all sat down together and I told them, I said, I just heard for the first time in my life, animals speaking in English. My older son, John, said, yeah, I've had that happen to me before. I said, really? Oh my gosh, I didn't know that you never told me that. He said, yeah, calmly, like it was not a big deal. Okay, Michael, what's up with that? That's cool.
1: She's pointing out that she has this ability. She just realized that she can talk to her body. And then her oldest kid in the dream, he says, oh yeah, I've had that happen before. So she knew she had this ability when she was younger and she stopped using it.
0: So the kids, the mall, it all has to do with her being young, the two to three tiny stools. Is there anything specific? Is that an age, did you say?
1: Well, we know it's about the reproductive system because of all the different references. I wouldn't take that as being an age, her sitting on that small stool. That's another reference to the elimination system. So it's connecting the two. So it's going to be ultimately about what you eat affects your reproductive system in a negative way. So tidy up what you're eating so that you're not giving your body the toxins or whatever else it needs to develop these physical issues that you definitely don't want.
0: Wow, that's amazing. So now, based on this dream, it doesn't really tell her what not to do or what to do. It just lets her know that her body is fighting something. So what are the recommendations here?
1: Yeah, get a list of foods that you eat and go through that list and cut out the foods that your guides say your body can't deal with. And here's the thing. It's not the same list for everybody. You have to create a list and then find out from your guides what works for you and what doesn't work, because a food that's good for you might be bad for me. And so these things that you will see where people say this food's good, this food's bad. I wish it did work like that, but it doesn't work like that. You have to find out what you're able to have. And most of the foods that we have issues with are connected to a negative emotional state that may have happened one time strongly while we ate that food, or repeatedly while we ate that food. And a small negative emotion done repeatedly has as much impact as getting into a car and crashing it into a wall. We know, hey, there's a problem. My physical body could be damaged by that one incident, but a small incident repeated has the same potential to do damage.
0: Yeah, it makes perfect sense, because the day my dad died, my mom called me and told me, because I wasn't in Arizona, and I went to a restaurant. I was already on the way there. And so I was devastated, upset, crying, but, you know, sat down to eat. And to this day, that food I cannot eat. Yeah. Still.
1: Yeah, it's just how it works. That negative charge stays with it.
0: We've got our mentorship that starts on Sunday, May 17th. Yes, this Sunday. It's a journey that you go on with a group of people where you're learning to interpret your dreams as well as channel. And what happens as part of that journey is, as you're learning about dreams, you get those packets of energy that come in and your dreams start really talking to you. And by the end, you've transformed. You just have become a happier, more content person. And it's all about going on the journey to learn this.
1: All right. I couldn't have said it better. Anyway, if you're interested in that, you can talk to Sandy, dream-analysis.com/Sandy. That'll bring you to Sandy's booking page. It isn't for everybody. Sandy will talk to you and make sure it is for you if you're thinking of doing it. And she'll channel on that too. But that's it. That's our show for this week. Thank you very much, everybody. We'll see you next week.
0: Bye.
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3: Well, good afternoon. It's Eric Reiner here with you on KKNW. We're approaching 4. Time for a quick look at our traffic. Southbound I-5 from Green Lake on down to Denny is stop and going. From Inner Urban on down through SeaTac. Heavy in the south end, both directions of I-5, just south of State Route 18. And northbound I-5 slows approaching 520 on up to the U District. Southbound 405, very slow through Bellevue and Newcastle. Northbound heavy in Tukwila and Renton. And again through Kirkland on up to Woodinville. 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On today's episode, Debbie shares teachable quotes from famous authors.
4: NBC News Radio, I'm Jim Roop. President Trump and Chinese President Xi Jinping are set to meet again after their closed-door discussions today. NBC's Gabe Gutierrez reports from Beijing that trade's expected to be a focus.
5: President Trump posted on his way here that opening up China's market would be his number one priority in asking President Xi. So the Treasury Secretary just said that he predicted we'd see large orders of Boeing aircraft coming soon from China.
4: After today's meeting, President Trump and President Xi toasted each other at a state banquet in Beijing. She said the world would be better served with the U.S. and China as partners rather than rivals. Senators will go without pay if there's future government shutdowns. That's after the body unanimously approved a resolution today that withholds their pay while a government shutdown is underway. It'll take effect after the midterms. A regular senator makes $174,000 a year, while a leader of either party can earn over $193,000. The World Cup is less than a month away, and Trump administration officials expect the tournament to have a $30 billion economic impact on the U.S.
6: Andrew Giuliani is the head of the White House Task Force for the World Cup. He says it's not just the 11 cities hosting matches that are benefiting, but the 48 communities offering base camps for World Cup teams are expected to see a huge influx of soccer fans and economic impact. That includes the Garden State, where Brazil is staying.
7: When you look at Morristown, New Jersey, as an example there, you're going to have thousands, maybe even tens of thousands, if 1994 is any indication when Brazil was here.
6: Referring to the 1994 World Cup, New Jersey is offering four base camps and has eight matches being played at MetLife Stadium. In New Jersey, I'm Scott Pringle.
4: South Carolina's attorney general wants to retry Alex Murdaugh quickly after Murdaugh's murder convictions overturned yesterday. AG Alan Wilson says he'll push for a speedy trial. Murdaugh was convicted in the killings of his wife and son in March of 2023. Jim Roop, NBC News Radio. The Justice Department is suing the Office of Disciplinary Counsel in Washington, D.C. over disciplinary proceedings against two of President Trump's allies. One, Jeffrey Clark, a former DOJ official who was found to have broken the D.C. Bar Association's ethical rules in connection to urging the Justice Department to intervene and open an investigation into Trump's 2020 election loss in Georgia. Ed Martin, the other, facing disciplinary proceedings after he sent letters to Georgetown University threatening to take action against the school if it did not end its DEI practices. According to the DOJ's lawsuit, weaponizing state bar discipline against executive branch attorneys in this way chills them from giving candid legal advice. Three Kansas residents who were exposed to the Andes hantavirus are being monitored at the University of Kansas Hospital. NBC's Maggie Vespa reports state health officials say they had contact with someone who had been on board that cruise ship.
8: Officials say the trio were not on the ship themselves, adding the encounter happened abroad. They're not saying whether the three are exhibiting symptoms, but stress there are no confirmed cases in Kansas, adding the risk to the general public from the Andes virus remains extremely low.
4: In Nebraska, 16 Americans evacuated from the cruise ship remained under observation. Two more are in Atlanta. The White House is reportedly weighing a plan to celebrate America's 250th birthday by granting 250 pardons. Rory O'Neill has more.
9: No list has been finalized, but the Wall Street Journal reports that 250 presidential pardons could be confirmed on June 14th, which is both Flag Day and President Trump's birthday. The report says some in the White House are skeptical about so many pardons so close to the midterm elections. The president is also considering creating a National Garden of American Heroes, featuring 250 life-size statues of U.S. historical figures to celebrate America's birthday.
4: Jim Roop, NBC News Radio.
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3: Time now for a quick look at our KKNW weather outlook. We'll see increasing clouds through the afternoon at a high near 61. Rain likely tonight. Mostly cloudy skies and a low around 46. For Friday, rain and thunderstorms likely and a bit windy as well with gusts as high as 23 miles an hour. For Saturday, we do have a chance of rain, possibly a thunderstorm and a high near 55. But back to partial sunshine on Sunday with a high near 62.
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0: Hello there, my friends. Welcome to Story U Talk Radio. I am your host, Coach Debbie, and I am delighted that you are here for another episode. You know what? We have been up to this here for, if I'm counting right, this might be right around the 7-year anniversary. I might have to check in with Eric, but I think I'm close. So anyway, I just want to thank you. If you've been here for 7 minutes or for 7 years, thank you for tuning in. It's always a delight to spend time with you and to help you get into your writing. I am a writing coach. I'm a life coach. I was trained as a life coach by Alan Cohen, Hay House author in Hawaii. And after getting that training, I decided I wanted to take my previous 20-some years of teaching college writers and see how I might blend life coaching with literature and the things that you want to be writing. So I really do this from a very heart-centered place. And if you'd ever like to learn a little bit more or work with me, possibly one-on-one, because you're creating a blog or a book or redoing your branding or getting ready to do a speech, well, I would love to connect with you. You can go to CoachDebbie.com, click on Connect, and that will put you in direct contact with me, and I'm the only one that reads my mail. CoachDebbie.com, it's spelled D-E-B-B-Y. Just click on Connect and send over a little note. Let's see how we can get you writing or get you moving along if you're feeling a little bit stuck. You know, I'm getting ready right now to go and visit my mom. And anytime I'm preparing to fly, I think about, you know, what is it that I want to bring with me? And of course, I always bring my journals. And then I think about, so why is this thing going to get packed and that thing won't, and on and on. And so often, anything that allows me to get even deeper into my writing projects while I'm away from home, and I might even find myself a little more vulnerable or a little more open-minded to a scene, I want to have my writing available to me. Usually I'm working on a project, but sometimes it's just a journal I want to bring with me, because as I'm seeing the world, I want to be note-taking what I'm seeing. I want to capture it. I want to say that I was probably a teen when I started to think seriously about what might it look like to someday say, I'm an author. Like, how do people do that? I know I was 10 when I first started journaling, but yeah, probably a young teen when I got curious, what might it feel like and look like to say yes to a career as an author? Well, that quickly got intimidating, really quickly. Maybe you know what I'm talking about here. And honestly, I think I had a natural desire always to be a teacher. And so I went down that road, and I'm really glad I did. Teaching has been like the love of my life, meeting new students. And yet, here I am. I just celebrated a big birthday, and it was a lot of fun. But, you know, it's when you celebrate these big birthdays that you say, what do I still have in me? You know, where's my heartbeat for life? What is it that I want to contribute? Because if I'm lucky, you know, I might still have a good 30 or 40 years to go. So I want those years to matter, really matter. And I was thinking more about a career as a writer, like really committing to a book a year. Even if I don't finish a book every year, that I commit to what will this year and this book I begin be about. So I went into these big archives. I keep things, I always say I keep things under my bed, but I keep things all locked up so I can go and get ideas whenever I need to. And one thing I'd forgotten about is that long, long ago, I started collecting quotes from my favorite authors, especially. So some of these quotes go back to the 80s. And then I just started collecting quotes if I heard something I liked. And it didn't have to be a favorite author, but it was usually an author I had at least read, you know, maybe a short story, at least, so that I would have context. I think that's always helpful. If you find words that you really like, it's important to find out who that person is and be able to put those words in context. So I was digging through my stuff and I came across this little notebook where I had shoved all kinds of sticky notes and loose little pieces of paper and Starbucks napkins, and all of it had my writing on it, but a lot of it were quotes that I didn't want to forget because I had heard them from other authors. And I think these quotes, boy, they can, if you've ever done this, if you've ever taken down a quote you really liked that someone said, it can just launch you into your own writing or into a great idea where you're not sure right now where it's going to go, but it's got you a little bit excited. And so I just started writing all these down in a brand new notebook my father sent me for Christmas. And on the cover of the notebook, it says, "Let your story lead the way." And it's got a nice image of a mountain and then the different suns, the different moons, the full moon, the waning moon, the crescent moon, the different cycle of the moon over it. It's really a pretty cover. And I thought, that's what I'm going to do. I'm going to use this early pages in that book, and I'm going to take all these little napkins and sticky notes, and I'm going to begin the book with some of my favorite quotes. And as I was doing that, I thought, you guys would like this. And these quotes just might really inspire you to see where you want to go with it, or how these quotes might be like a little teacher to you, how they might stimulate some of your ideas to grow, how you might even ruminate on them and say, I wonder what this quote really means to me. You know, it meant something particular to the person who said it, but what does it mean to you? Remember, all of life is the meaning we give it. Not necessarily the meaning that other people live by, but your life is so much the totality of the meaning you give to your life, because you're speaking it and you're experiencing it and you're interpreting it in your own words. Your life, you are interpreting the way you want to think and feel and remember it. You're sharing it at the dinner table with the people you love most, and you're doing it in your own words. So when you take in a quote from someone else, you're often taking in, if you continue reading, what they meant about those words. But sometimes it's fun to think about, what do you mean when you run into a quote? And does it inspire you to write something down and work with it and just see where it takes you? So that's what we're up to today, my friends. If you have a favorite quote, I encourage you to write to me and share it with me. I'd love to hear from you. I'm at Debbie@CoachDebbie.com. That is my direct email. I can easily look it up while we're doing the show here. So maybe send me a quote, one of your favorites, and let me know if you know who said it. Or maybe it's just something you said and you want to be remembered for it. And I'd love to honor you in that way. Share with me a quote today so I can read it on the air. I'd love to do that. Meanwhile, I'm going to share several of my favorite quotes and a little story behind each of them. And I hope this serves you in some way to either feel inspired or continue moving along with your own writing. So I want to tell you about a woman who I think of as an essayist and a poet. She's no longer with us. Her name was Ursula K. Le Guin. Sometimes we leave out the K and it's just Ursula Le Guin, but you've probably heard of her. And while some people say it was a Greek god, hey, kitty, you can't walk on my keyboard. No. I'm doing the show from home today, so we're competing with the adventures of a cat, so hang in there with me. But anyway, Ursula Le Guin said this pithy little quote, two little words here. She said, "Writers write." And a lot of people accredit that to Socrates or someone from long, long, long ago. And maybe he said it in his own way. But the way she said it, writers write. And she later said, if you wish to be a writer, write. You know what I love about that? Is she's not saying, if you wish to be a writer, enroll in a long certification program and make sure it's the most expensive and move in for 20 years and maybe at that point you'll deserve certification. She's not saying that writing should take all of this involvement and investment, although you're free to do that. What she's saying is, if you wish, if it all begins with a wish, if you wish to be a writer, write. Go ahead. You have her permission, and hopefully you have the permission from yourself. All it takes is a wish. That's it. Now, I've talked to many people, especially my students, because I want to say that probably 60% or more of the people I've worked with, especially when I was at the college, those students were speaking English as a second language. And many of them, quite prolifically, they were speaking every day in English. And they were very, very fluent. But there were plenty, plenty of students that felt really intimidated, and they weren't sure how much they should say out loud. They were wondering if they would be corrected or if they would embarrass themselves. And honestly, I think I was the right teacher for many of them to come to, because I really encouraged people to just, if you wish to speak more, to write more, go ahead. go ahead and do it where you feel safe, but then let yourself branch out in your own time. But don't tell yourself that you're not allowed, because that'll hurt. That'll hurt you. That will make you feel like you don't belong. But instead, use your listening skills. Use speaking skills where you're just giving yourself permission to try what you've heard or to try what sounds good. And even ask someone, is that how you say it here? And if they giggle, it's only because they're enjoying you. Really, it's not because you did something wrong. So much of language is about just creating the art form in the moment. It's not about following all the rules that were written and on and on and on and on. You know, that doesn't make writing fun. That certainly doesn't make storytelling fun. And I'm not saying you can't have some guiding rules. I'm just saying that if you want to write, or the word that Ursula Le Guin used, if you wish, if you're sitting around wishing that you were a writer, go ahead, write. Go ahead, start it right now. I think it's a great, great quote. She says, writers write. And if you wish to be a writer, write. You don't have to be fluent in language to write. You just got to have the wish. And then you might just see, where does that take you? My hope is it takes you on a fun excursion, one where you get more and more comfortable with yourself. Give yourself permission to just start expressing what you feel, what you notice, what you see. And I bet you, at some point you're going to see that your writing is a form of art, your own art form. So I encourage you, get going on that. Listen, we're already at the point where I got to take my first break. They're quick, though, so stick around. I'm going to be right back. Stay tuned.
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0: Welcome back to Story U Talk Radio. I am your host, Coach Debbie. And today I wanted to inspire your writing by bringing you some of the quotes that I have been collecting for 10, 20, 30, 40 years, literally. I've been stuffing them in books, in my journals. I've been taking them down on post-it notes, even on restaurant napkins. A lot on restaurant napkins. There's even some I'm thinking of keeping and even seeing if I might get a frame, because they're funny. You know, it's funny to look back at a restaurant that, you know, maybe you used to go to all the time and see your handwriting there and then other little doodling. And it's like I've written them down now in this new book I got for Christmas. It's a beautiful journal. And some of these napkins I don't want to get rid of, because they take me back to a happy moment. So I just want to encourage you that the writers that you love most, they're constantly getting interviewed and being asked to share things that really helped them write. And I just wonder, Are you tapping into those? Like, do you follow the writers that you enjoy most and get to in some way experience them outside of the stories they've written that have inspired you? I really love it when I come across an interview of someone that I love. And so I was watching YouTube, and there was an interview with Barbara Kingsolver. And wow, I mean, really a prolific writer in fiction. Maybe you know the Poison Wood Bible or Bare Trees. So many great titles from her career. She's not necessarily retired from writing, but living the good retired life in the Arizona area. And periodically, if we're really lucky, she'll do an interview. Here's something that she said that might sound so basic, and yet it was in the middle of this interview and I wrote it down. She said, "I learned to write by reading the kinds of books I'd wished I'd written. I learned to write by reading the kinds of books I'd wished I'd written." And I think that's so true. Those of you who have been writing for some time, you know that when you get to the middle, and especially the end of a book with someone that you just know really admire, if it's your first book with them, or maybe you've been admiring them a long time and it's like your third or fourth or fifth book, and you get to that middle point or you get to the end point and you're like, "Oh, I wish I had written that. That was so good. That moved me. That I'm going to remember this book." When you immerse yourself and allow yourself to learn from that author, you find the ways in which you have style. And this is what I mean by that. You notice, for example, if you like the way someone's writing, and you mentally sort of ask yourself, it sort of goes on in the background, but what am I noticing here? Writers can't help but ask these questions. And one thing I've noticed about writers is when they're lyrical, when they go on and really overuse the comma, and they get almost song-like about something they're describing, and it takes you into all your senses. They're just pouring this poetry out on the page. And you think, I'm just being moved to my core by reading this. You start to notice, I like that style. I like it when it gets lyrical, when they're really working on your senses, when they're making you feel like you're out in the snow and you can almost smell the snow. Like, what is the scent of snow? What is the taste of that below freezing air? What is the experience of it? Now, the people in the Midwest and the East that are getting pummeled by snow, you might not feel that snow is all that lyrical. But for the romantics in us that don't begin to see snow that often, wow, it's a beautiful thing when an author will take like a whole page and start to describe what they're seeing and experiencing by just having those first steps out into a foot of snow when they don't have to go to school, they don't have to go to work, they don't have to turn the key in the ignition, they don't have to wonder where the firewood is because it's already inside. The fireplace place is already stoked, and they can just enjoy their experience in the snow. It's just one example of how a rider will sort of lose themselves from everyday life and just go into their memory of snow, of something that takes them into their best voice. Anytime, as Barbara Kingsolver said, anytime we are learning to write

important. When I am coaching my writers, I will often look for opportunities where I think they're ready for a new skill that they're not using at all. And I'll just suggest it. So, for example, I have a lovely student in upstate New York, and we do all our one-on-one coaching on Zoom because I live on the other side of the country. I'm in Seattle. And her name is Randy. And while she was doing the first few chapters of her, we were calling it her short novel at the time, and now it is really, really grown. But in those days, I was noticing she isn't using dialogue. And maybe, like many people, she's feeling intimidated. So she's just not using it. But then it occurred to me, I think she's ready for it. Maybe it's never even been suggested to her by her other writing teachers, if she's had them, I'm sure she has, that she's ready for dialogue. So I made the suggestion, and I watched her sheepishly back away from the Zoom. It was as if she did this, you know? Like, it was hard to hear her. She was away from her microphone. She was away from the screen. She just naturally sort of backed away. And I said, you know, you don't have to come out of the gate and be a master at it. What if we just start looking for the opportunities to drop in some dialogue? Well, fast forward about 6 months, and that girl is looking for all kinds of opportunities to work with dialogue because she's practiced it. She's found she enjoys it. She's noticed how other writers have done it and done it well. She's mimicking it to find her own style, and now it's a part of her. The way she wants to do it is now a part of her. And she's not so intimidated anymore. In fact, dare I say, she's not intimidated at all. And when the opportunity comes, I watch her wisely insert dialogue into her writing. It's often a place where a writer could easily just summarize and summarize and summarize. But if they want to give real character to what they're writing about, it might be a good time to take two people that are talking, or a scene when there's more than two, and capture what are the most important things that are being said that reveal more of the plot and reveal more of the qualities of the characters we're reading about. Now, it's natural to feel intimidated in the beginning, but be like Barbara Kingsolver. She said, I learned to write by reading. I'm going to say that again. I learned to write by reading the kind of books I'd wished I'd written. And really, that's how it goes. I mean, you don't want to be that sort of reader that is so afraid of your words that you never read others because you fear that you won't write your own style. You don't want to be that person. You actually want to be the person who feels really open and inspired to hear and to read, to see with your own eyes. How do other people put their stories on the page? What is it they're up to? It's a great question. What are people up to? Because if you can ask that, then while you're reading a good story, your mind will just sort of take note and go, I like that. What's that writer doing? Oh, they're using a lot of dialogue. And what's that doing? That's helping me know the main character better. I like that. I want to do that. See? There's a lot to gain by looking at some of your favorite writers and finding out, what did they

0: get quoted for? What did they go on being known for? And is it something we might want to look at? Because as writers, we're always in our own little classroom in a way. If you're writing, you are learning more about writing. You don't have to be in a program to be learning about writing to start writing. But if you are writing, you are learning about it. It's an interesting thing, but trust me, it works that way. Now, I want to go to my email here. I invited you all to send in a quote if one stuck out for you from a famous author. And here we've got Scott, who I think of as one of my more humorous writers. I really enjoy him. Great to hear from you, Scott. He writes in and says, "Hey, always love these opportunities to inject my thoughts, but let's turn to Ernest Hemingway for this quote." And this is what Ernest Hemingway said. "There is nothing to writing. All you do is sit down at a typewriter and bleed." I've never heard this, Scott. I've never heard this one. Ernest Hemingway said, "There is nothing to writing. All you do is sit down at a typewriter and bleed." Now, not being someone who does it on a typewriter anymore, this is what I can take away from that quote. And let's just remind ourselves right now that so much of the writing from Hemingway was in the 50s, the 60s, and later. There were some bits of his writing published after his death. And I would say that word, if I could only pronounce it, post-mortem. I can never say that word, but you know what I'm trying to say. Back in the day, Ernest Hemingway had a Selectric typewriter. And those were considered a huge improvement from the manuals, where you would really give your fingers a dandy workout, getting all those keys to go down in the order that you needed them to go down. And some of those keys where you needed your pinky, man, those manual typewriters were tricky. But then came the Selectric, which, you know, you plugged into electricity and, oh, wait a minute. Is that correct? I think you did. I think you had to plug in your Selectric. And wow, they made typing a lot easier. But my friends, if what you know is the iPad and the computer, well, that's like typing on a featherweight key. Yeah, we're talking about really... In the days of Ernest Hemingway, he was pounding out the keys. And so bleeding might come from the pain and the anguish in the hands, but it could also be that double meaning of when you pour out your heart. You just let it out on the page. And if you've never read For Whom the Bell Tolls, oh my goodness, that's a hard one to take in. But worth your while. He would break your heart, just break your heart, especially his short stories. There's one that has the title, the word elephant is in the title. If you just did Ernest Hemingway story and put in quote elephant, it would come up. Oh, heartbreaking story. So he would just bare his soul in these stories. And I bet that's where that quote comes from, is this whole idea that you are welcomed to the writing process simply by, as he put it, there's nothing to writing. All you do is sit down at a typewriter and bleed. this whole idea that, you know, it's comical. It's comical. Anyone can do it if they're willing to really pour themselves into it, to just bleed it all out. You can edit it later, but go for it. Hey, Scott, thank you for contributing to the show and sending in that quote. I like it. I think I'm going to add it to my book. I appreciate you. Listen, friends, I've got more quotes and how they teach you, to do some of your best writing. So please stay tuned. We're going to come right back after this break.
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0: Welcome back to Story U Talk Radio. Today we are looking at the quotes that were saved and repeated by our favorite authors. And I'm bringing you mine, but I've also opened up the invitation to send me yours. I would love to read them over the air. We just got one from Ernest Hemingway that Scott sent in. We have time for yours as well. And I'm reading you some from my favorite authors and just how they've really inspired me to keep going. Because so often we think if we want to write, there's a lot of things we have to do first. We have to study. We have to read every single book in the library. We have to get certified as an editor. And actually, you don't have to do any of those things if you want to write. But it serves you to begin writing and to pay attention to what you enjoy about it, what you like about the words that are hitting the page, and do more and more and more of it. I wanted to share with you a couple of quotes from Raymond Carver. Now, I've probably told you that it was the short story fiction that I first fell in love with. I didn't make it as a poet. I married a poet, and he was prolific as all get out. I knew many poets and continue to know poets that are so strong in their craft. But me, nope, not at all. And I tried. But what felt more natural, fun, welcoming to me was short story fiction. And early in my days of reading fiction, there was Raymond Carver, also from this part of the world. I'm in Seattle, Washington, and a lot of his childhood was in Yakima, Washington, just east of here, often farm country. And sometimes, as Raymond Carver would say, the humbleness, I think that was the word, the humbleness of the day in and the day out is what you would find in his town of Yakima. Now, Raymond Carver had a really interesting life on the one hand, because no matter how hard he had to work, and he did have to work quite hard, he was not from extravagant upbringing. It was very, his word, humble beginnings. He found himself teaching, but he was always writing. He was always committed to writing. He did marry. He married at least once, and then had a life partner, Tess Gallagher, And I'm not sure if they married. She, a poet. And I was so inspired by his writings. One book I would highly recommend was called What We Talk About When We Talk About Love. Another book, and the title of one of his most famous stories, was called Cathedral. That one was quite a bit thicker. Many stories in that book. You can find, I hope, many, many of his collections of short stories. And what I liked was it was about the quirkiness of everyday life. That was something I related to. And that's what I wrote about for years. Just the quirkiness of being a human and being alive and the little situations we find ourselves in and maybe the little spot of wisdom that moves us along or just helps us be better at life, even better at writing. One thing I love, oh gosh, I love this. Raymond Carver said this in an interview, and I wrote it down so many years ago now, probably going on 30 or 40 years ago now, I wrote this down. And this is what he said. Writing is a revealing of secrets, our common secrets. I'm not afraid to deal with the scandalous. Ooh, I love this. Writing is a revealing of secrets. Our common secrets. I'm not afraid to deal with the scandalous. Now, how I took that in is that anytime I'm writing, you're writing, your best friend's writing, your favorite author's writing, there's this moment when you think, oh, this is too vulnerable for the page. I shouldn't do this. It might hurt someone. But if you give thought to it, you can protect whoever that someone is. You know, you can change their name, setting things to protect them. You can protect yourself. You can write in an omniscient voice instead of first person. There's all kinds of things to do if, in fact, you need to do some protecting. But when you're in that drafting stage, and you're just going for it, just writing it down, what you forget is that secrets are common. They really are. If you ever told a lie, everybody else on the planet has well. Everyone has. If you ever got caught in a lie, most people on the planet have too. Most of them are serving time. But some of them, you know, they just got their hand slapped. Most people have done something that they don't feel proud of. And it could be just about anything. But what we don't realize is that the things we're not proud of are common. And what that means is a number of people in the world have done them too, even if we haven't done the same ones. So that's one thing to realize. Now, I remember this one time. I was dating a guy, and I was working at a restaurant, and I was going to college. And one of the questions he said was, "So, tell me, how many people have you cheated on?" And my jaw dropped, and my eyes bugged out of my head. And I said, "I've never cheated on someone." And he said, "We all have." And I went, "Well, then I haven't yet. Are you up for it?" You know, I just kind of turned it into a joke. But I was so insulted that he would think, since he's done it, everyone's done it. But here's what you got to realize. We don't want to go that far. We don't want to make that kind of assumption about people. But what you can assume is that if you've done something, there are plenty of people on the planet, and they might not be sitting in front of you, but there's plenty of people on the planet who've done it too. Now, I remember this one time I had a relative who called me from jail. And I went, "You're in jail?" And he said, "Oh, yeah, I've been here a couple months." And I said, "Do you mind telling me why you're in jail?" And he said, "I got caught for grand theft auto." Wow. I am related to someone that got caught for grand theft auto. Now, has Coach Debbie done this? No, I have not. Spoiler alert, I don't even have a driver's license. But if I did, I don't think that would occur to me to spend one day stealing a car and whatever else went along with it. But he did it, and he's not the only person in history that has done it. And what I love, and I want to come back to this quote by Raymond Carver here. What Raymond Carver said was, "Writing is a revealing of secrets, our common secrets. I'm not afraid to deal with the scandalous." In other words, we might do things that, you know, could land us a cold seat in a jail cell, or just something that is so scandalous to our mind that to do it and get away with it, oh, it's just amazing to think it could be done. I think back to being in high school, and I tried something that I thought would be absolutely scandalous. And let me tell you, I got really caught and really grounded. But I wasn't allowed, at that time in my life in high school, I wasn't allowed to go to concerts. And it was very well understood. I knew I wasn't allowed. I knew I would get a punishment, something close to the guillotine, if I dared think of go to a concert. And yet, one crazy day while I was 16 years old, I did it. I did, like, one of the most scandalous things I could try at age 16. And I got seriously caught. Oh, my goodness. The next door neighbor was there too. I didn't know that. And she told on me because she was getting in trouble. And she said, "Well, Debbie Handrich was there too." And so that floated back to my house. And yeah, I didn't see the light of day for all of Christmas break during my sophomore year. That was not much fun. But see, that scandalous thing, it was common that plenty of people were not allowed to attend rock concerts. Did I know many of those people? No. And so to me, it was extra scandalous because most of the people I knew could go to a concert. It was just a weird thing in our family and due to religion that my folks didn't want me to go. So, making it so big in my head that, ooh, I might be able to pull this off, that made it scandalous. And yet, there are all these common scandalous things that we play in our mind. And when we write them down, you get the flavor of how one person experienced it. And it could be just a load of things. There are so many things. But I love that quote by Raymond Carver because it gave the permission to write about the thing that anybody could go to jail for, or you could just get grounded during your sophomore year because it was simply something your parents outlawed, right? Here's another quote by Raymond Carver. I love this one. And it is, "I may be self-conscious in everyday life, but I'm not when it comes to writing." And what he means when he says this is he gets, at least I think this, he gets lost enough in his writing that he finds himself writing down things that he might not find himself doing in everyday life. And that makes for excellent fiction. Excellent. Because now you're in that place of freedom. And many, many writers, as you know, are very introverted. And so they aren't all that comfortable with being exposed in everyday life. But on the other hand, their mind is full of all kinds of places they could go, have experience, do the unthinkable. And this becomes their fiction. It becomes exciting. And they write about it. And they get published. And they become an author. I want you to give yourself permission to go and look at the things in interviews or on book reviews that your favorite authors have said. And write it down, something that has meaning to you. Put it in front of you. Make it a sticky note on your computer and let it be a teacher to you. It will help you. It will groom you in your career as a writer. And I say that with a lot of love. I want you to start your career as a writer. And if you need a coach, I can help you with your writing. I'd love to. Anytime, you can find me at CoachDebbie.com. 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I come to you every Thursday with a brand new topic. 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
1: Good afternoon, Eric Reiner here with you on KKNW. Headed towards 5 o'clock, time for a quick look at our traffic. Southbound I-5 from North Gateway to I-90 is stop and go, and from the inner urban to Des Moines. In the south end, finding some slowing just south of State Route 16. Northbound I-5 slows around Swift Avenue, again from I-90 on up to the U District, and we've got some heavy traffic through the Linwood area as well. On the east side, 405, southbound congestion now from Main Street and Bellevue down through Newcastle and northbound. Some scattered delays in Tukwila and the Renton S curves, again from 520 on up through the Kirkland area. Stay tuned to KKNW. Coming up, it's the Matt McNeil Show, bringing you a progressive viewpoint from Minneapolis, Minnesota.
3: NBC News Radio, I'm Jim Roop. President Trump says Chinese President Xi Jinping told him China's not helping Iran with weapons.
4: Said that strongly. But at the same time, he said, you know, they buy a lot of their oil there, and they'd like to keep doing that. He'd like to see Hormuz Strait opened.
3: In an interview with Fox News' Sean Hannity after the bilateral summit, Trump said Xi wants to see a U.S.-Iran deal and offered his help if needed. On the economic front, Trump says Xi agreed to buy 200 passenger jets from Boeing. South Carolina's attorney general wants to retry Alex Murdaugh quickly after Murdaugh's murder convictions were overturned. In yesterday's ruling, the South Carolina Supreme Court said a county clerk improperly influenced the jury in Murdaugh's original trial. AG Alan Wilson says he will push for a speedy trial. Murdaugh convicted in the killings of his wife and son in March of 2023. The tech world is being rattled by another round of layoffs. Cisco cutting about 4,000 jobs.
5: The software giant said Wednesday the cuts are part of a restructuring as the company shifts its focus toward artificial intelligence. Shares in Cisco rose more than 16% after the news. CEO Chuck Robbins said on the Cisco website that companies who win in the AI era will be those who continuously shift investment toward the areas where demand and long-term value creation are strongest. I'm Tammy Trujillo.
3: The United States Supreme Court is permitting the popular abortion drug mifepristone to be sent to women through the mail. Today, the court extended a stay on an earlier ruling by an appeals court that required women to get the drug through in-person visits as opposed to telehealth visits. The ruling preserves the right to access the drug by mail as the case plays out in the lower court. The NFL releasing its 2026 regular season schedule soon. It includes some games already.